0: pulls on the 15-footer. High off the rim and down it goes. McCain helping out off the bench.
1: Everybody else, the shots are bouncing out. Jared McCain's, they're bouncing in.
0: 10 for McCain, down 4 of the Thunder.
2: Yeah, 10 in 10 minutes, 35-31 game. But Wemby, the deep ball touch.
0: Harper to Wemby, 3 on its way. All net. Victor Wembanyama drops the triple. Timeout Thunder. Spurs go up 9.
1: Spurs answer again. They've led right from the beginning.
2: 40-31, San Antonio kept counterpunching, if you will. And then SGA got on a heater.
0: Now they switch Champagne onto the MVP. Drives, pulls, right of the circle jumper. Rolls over the rim and in. SGA with 15. Thunder back within 4.
1: Very efficient first half for Shea Gilgeous-Alexander.
0: SGA on the angle left with 8 to shoot. Now in a double team. Shoots over and he scores. He's got 17 points. And 11 of them coming here in the second quarter.
1: Johnson's got both hands up telling his guys to slow down.
2: He had 19 in the opening half. OKC, which was down predominantly throughout the first half, would grab the top side of the scoreboard.
0: Now to SGA on the logo. Bounce to Jay Will. Free throw line turns. Wide open jumper. Good! And Oklahoma City comes back down 14 in the first half to take the lead.
1: Once again, SGA finds an open teammate.
2: Part of a 25 Thunder run, but the Spurs would close the half on a 7-0 run. Free throws big. Each team had 8 attempts from the charity stripe. San Antonio 7 of 8. OKC missed 4 of 8, and that was the difference in the half. 56-53. Spurs up top. And how about the game Julian Champagne turned in early third quarter?
0: There's Castle front court. Spurs up 2. Drives to the right. Finds Champagne at the top. His 3's on the way, and he buries it. Julian Champagne with a triple. Champagne's got the last 8. Harper spins, finds Champagne, the man of the hour, and Julian drains another 3. Timeout OKC. Julian Champagne has led San Antonio to an 8-point advantage.
2: A member of St. John's, he hit 11 straight points. At that juncture, had 17. Again, had the Spurs up 8. Victor Wembanyama would expand that lead to double digits.
0: Gives it to Harper on the far right side. Back to Wemby. He's on the arc. He squares. He'll take the 3. And he'll bury it. Victor Wembanyama with a pump of the fist as the San Antonio Spurs go up 11.
2: They got it down to 5. Did OKC with the shot clock winding down. Got this prayer to fall.
0: Dort gets it back to SGA. Checks the shot clock with 5. Champagne cuts him off with 2. Pass to Jay Will. Contested 3. Good right at the shot clock horn. What a 3 by Jay Will, Jalen Williams. And OKC is down 2.
2: Indeed, Jay Will hits 80-77. Spurs up top after 3 quarters. Thunder hitting all 11 of their free throws, making up for it as the Spurs missed 3 of 7 from that charity stripe. Fourth quarter, the longest tenured Spur would get involved.
0: Gives to Wemby. Into the corner. Keldon Johnson hits another 3. Back-to-back triples for the 6th man of the year.
1: KJ with 2 enormous shots for San Antonio as they're trying to hang on.
0: Caruso driving. Goes high off the glass. Missed it. Holmgren had the offensive rebound and Dylan Harper ripped it away.
1: Wemby's tired.
0: Down floor, Keldon Johnson, not tired, attacking the rim, scores. Double-digit lead, San Antonio. Timeout Thunder with 8 minutes to go in Game 7.
2: Again, the Spurs go up double figures. 8 of Johnson's 11 points came in the fourth quarter. SGA looked to lead the fight back.
0: SGA bodied by De'Aaron Fox. Free throw line. Back to the basket. Spins, fades, fires, and hits. 33 for SGA. Thunder within 6 and a timeout called by San Antonio.
1: This game just turned upside down on that 5th foul by Victor Wembanyama.
2: Yeah, he got 35 points, 12 of 21 from the floor, 43 minutes of court time, 9 assists, had it within a half dozen. Cason Wallace gave him 14 points in the 4th quarter.
0: Dribbles to the free throw line, bounces it over to Wallace. His 3 is good. 2 minutes to go. Oklahoma City down 6.
1: That's 4 straight by Cason Wallace.
2: He is a terrific player. Again, a 6-point a game, but the Spurs, they had answers throughout and had it from players coming off the pine.
0: Harper passing right side Fox. Fox back to Harper with 7. Harper against SGA. Step back 3. Good! Dylan Harper, the San Antonio rookie, with 3:40 to go, makes it a 12-point Spurs lead.
1: Man, what a shot. A

0: step back, hold three.
1: How about that shot, and how about that performance for the Spurs? Got 13 points in the fourth quarter from their bench. Harper, one of seven Spurs to hit for double figures, and that gave them the separation. 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Victor Wembanyama gave him 22 points, 7 rebounds, a block, and a steal in this 111-103 win. They will face the New York Knicks, the team they lost in the NBA Cup to, this time for the NBA title. Coming up next in the NBA post-game show, we'll size up that finals matchup. 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
10: Gives it to Harper on the far right side. Back to Wemby. He's on the arc. He squares. He'll take the three. And he'll bury it. Victor Wembanyama with a pump of the fist as the San Antonio Spurs go up 11.
1: Jim Basquiat back with the results. The AutoZone in the zone poll question on who was in the zone not only for tonight, this whole series. His name is Victor Wembanyama, named Conference Finals MVP. Wemby on this night, 22 points, 7 rebounds. He was in the zone, brought to you by AutoZone. Get in the zone, AutoZone. A special shout out to Julian Champagne, who gave him 20 points, 6 threes in all, hit for 11 straight points in that crucial third quarter run. So the finals now set. Game one comes Wednesday. Our coverage comes your way at 7:30 Eastern. It's an hour pregame show. You can hear it on ESPN Radio and see it on ABC. It's the Knicks and Spurs. New York won 2 of 3 from San Antonio in the regular season, including that NBA Cup title. Mark Kessler, PJ Carlissimo, Doris Burke, George Sedano on the call. Can remember 1991-9, those two teams met in the NBA Finals, won by the Spurs in 5. Mike Brown was asked which team he'd prefer to match up with.
11: No, it doesn't. You know, if we expect to be who we think we are, then, you know, at the end of the day, it doesn't matter. If we played San Antonio, it'd save me some money because my family lives in San Antonio. And I'll have to buy airline tickets. So, but at the end of the day, both teams are great. and both teams will be a challenge for us.
1: There you have it. Mike Brown gets his wish, gets to see the family in San Antonio for those finals. Game one comes his way and the Knicks' way and your way on Wednesday. Once again, our final score, Spurs win the Western Conference title 111-103 in Game 7 over the Thunder, dethroning the defending champs. And our next broadcast is Game 1 of the finals. Wednesday night, it comes your way at 7:30 Eastern. Coming up next, it's game night for producer Rob Kelly, technical director Ryan Matlack, associate producer Nick Carty, as well as George Sedano, PJ Carlissimo, and Mark Kestisher. I'm Jim Baskwell. 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

0: 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The San Antonio Spurs are moving to the NBA Finals after a 111-103 Game 7 win against the Oklahoma City Thunder. We have a rematch of the 1999 NBA Finals as they will meet the New York Knicks. This is Game Night on ESPN Radio, ESPN app, SiriusXM Channel 80, joined by 10-year NBA veteran Ryan Hollins. I am Harrison Sanford. 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Who do you think is going to win the NBA Finals? Hit us up on the call line, 1-888-SAY-ESPN, 1-888-729-3776. Victor Wembanyama was named the Western Conference Finals MVP. Ryan, what did you see from him tonight? What did you see from the Spurs tonight that led to this victory?
1: I thought it was a group that continued to improve and get better. And if you stuck me to it, I'm be honest, Harrison, I would have taken Oklahoma City. The reason being inexperienced youth on the road, but San Antonio got better. And I believe that they understood for 48 minutes they had to put the pedal to the metal. And they attacked the rim. They were even stronger hitting the glass. They made shots. And I think it's a group that when they lost, they would hit these offensive lulls. And I was asking myself, where would they find action in the half court? But they found just enough. And I love what the game plan was from San Antonio. Hats off to Miss Johnson. You know what they did? You know what they did, Harrison? They said, guess what? SGA beat us all game long. SGA's tongue was falling out his mouth by the end of the game, and his legs were gone as a jump shooter, as a scorer. They said, somebody else has to beat us. It's not going to be Chet. J-Dub ain't walking through that door anytime soon. And Shea was absolutely exhausted. But that's how you attack those stars. Go get 50 points. Go get 40 points, because you're going to do it against a stingy defense that's going to make somebody else beat you.
0: He's 10-year NBA veteran Ryan Hollins. I'm Harrison Sanford. Throughout the course of Game Night, you're going to hear from principal figures in the Spurs Western Conference Finals win against the Oklahoma City Thunder. And here's one of them, Dylan Harper, who had 12 points and 7 rebounds in the 8-point win, joined by George Sedano of ESPN Radio.
2: This young team has embraced the expectations all season long. How does it feel to go to the NBA Finals?
3: Dream come true. I mean, I remember just being in college last year, just watching the finals. So just to be in this position, I mean, it's all glory to God in my eyes.
2: This thing was a slugfest tonight, a Game 7 classic. How did you guys pull it out?
3: Relentless. We're just relentless all game. Came in here with a chip on our shoulder, and we made sure we was a more aggressive team no matter what.
2: Victor Wembanyama, weeping over there. Uh-huh. What can you say about your leader?
3: Man, he put so much work into his game, and he's just so aggressive all the time, and sometimes I talk him off the ledge, but that's my guy and I love him.
2: Dylan, congratulations. Go celebrate with your teammates.
3: Yes, sir. Thank you.
0: If Victor Wembanyama was my teammate, I would love him too. There you go. Dylan Harper on the night as the Spurs win 111-103 against the Oklahoma City Thunder in NBA Finals. As

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0: I'm Ed Benkin. There will be a new champion in the NBA. The San Antonio Spurs took care of business in the deciding game of the Western Conference Finals.
1: The San Antonio Spurs. The talk was about the future. Well, the future is now for Wemby and the Spurs. They rally down 3-2, and they eliminate the defending champs on their home floor in Game 7. And for the first time in 12 years, the San Antonio Spurs are headed to the NBA Finals.
0: That call from Mark Kestershire on ESPN Radio. The Spurs do indeed take Game 7, beating the Thunder in Oklahoma City 111-103. Victor Wembanyama was named the Western Conference Finals MVP, finishing with a team-high 22 points and 7 rebounds tonight. The Spurs won despite Shai Gilgeous-Alexander doing all he could for the Thunder. He finished with 35 points and 9 assists. So the NBA Finals tip off on Wednesday night on ESPN Radio and ABC. It's a rematch of the 99 Finals with the Spurs playing host to the Knicks. Now to baseball, where winning streaks are the theme with the game still going on. The Dodgers looking for their 7th in a row. They lead the Phillies 2-1 in the 6th. The Yankees looking for their 5th in a row, but they trail the A's 2-1 in the 6th. And the Mariners looking for their 5th in a row. They lead the Diamondbacks 4-0 as they play in the bottom of the 5th inning. Also, the Rockies an 8-2 winner over the Giants. Earlier tonight, the Braves won their 40th game of the season. They defeated the Reds 5-2. Cubs down the Cardinals by count of 6-1. NFL news first reported by NFL Network's Tom Pelissero. Vikings hire Nolan Teasley as their new GM.
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1: 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Free throw line. 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

0: lost. SGA only had 35 points as the Oklahoma City Thunder are not able to defend their NBA title, losing in the Western Conference Finals in game number 7, 111-103. That sound was courtesy of ESPN Radio. 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Joined by 10-year NBA veteran Ryan Hollins, I am Harrison Sanford. Who do you think is going to win the NBA Finals? Give us a call, 1-888-SAY-ESPN, 1-888-729-3776. Throughout the course of the show, you're going to hear from principal figures in this Western Conference Finals game. You're going to hear from Mark Daigneault, the Oklahoma City head coach, in just 30 seconds. But first, let me go to Ryan. Ryan, SGA was able to put up 35 points, but it just feels as if the Oklahoma City Thunder, maybe they had a chance, but it felt slim without Jalen Williams and A.J. Mitchell in this Game 7.
1: Yeah, they needed another creator. And A.J. Williams was their third-best creator, you could say, and the second-best without Jalen Williams. So if you're Oklahoma City, they prided themselves on their depth, but they've shown that you got to have some help. And San Antonio's just as big, just as deep, just as athletic. So with no J-Dub, if I'm OKC, you know, I still feel good going into next year, but they definitely were hurting without him, no question.
0: What else hurt the Oklahoma City Thunder tonight was the turnovers. They were not able to take care of the ball. They conceded 19 points off of turnovers. It's something that head coach Mark Daigneault discussed after the loss.
2: Mark, there are so many

0: back and forth just in terms of different aspects of the game tonight. It seemed like turnovers and three-point makes were kind of a big difference. What did you notice in those two areas that they were able to kind of get to at a higher level?
1: Yeah, it was a huge part of the game. You know, their ability to control the ball in this building was impressive and a huge reason why they won. Our turnovers obviously contributed to what they got tonight, and they made really tough shots, you know, timely shots, I would say. Not all tough, but timely. You know, they stepped up and made big plays. I thought we were in a really good spot at halftime. I thought we were in a really good spot starting the fourth quarter, and they had answers tonight. And you got to tip your hat to them. They went and got that game.
2: Mark, it's well documented by the teams who have tried, and even the teams who've done it, that repeating is hard. Did you feel that? Are there moments you felt that this season, and maybe especially even in just this series?
1: No. I think the NBA season's really hard, generally. Like, I've never coached an NBA season that wasn't a challenge and that you didn't have to endure at different parts. And the playoffs are really hard. Playoff series are really hard. You're playing high-level games against quality opponents all the way through. I don't think that challenge or those adversities in the regular season or the playoffs were necessarily connected to repeating. I think that's just how hard it is to have an 82-game season and how hard it is to compete in the playoffs.
3: What did you think of Shea's effort in this one? I mean, missing Dub, missing AJ, but just his ability to make tough shots and keep you guys afloat offensively.
1: He was brilliant, obviously. He had a great game. I thought we did a better job of putting him in some good spots, both in terms of, you know, from the stuff we got into to the stuff on the court. I thought the carryover from game six to tonight put him in a position where he could play make for us and get his cracks, and he definitely did, and he delivered. We knew if we got him the cracks, he would do that, and he did. So it was a really big-time game by him. Obviously, that would have been one of the stories of the game had we been able to figure out a way to win it. But yeah, he's a brilliant player, obviously.
4: You know, big picture, you guys raised the bar, whether it's championship or it's disappointment. How do you put this season in perspective for you?
1: You know, you can be both, you know, proud of the effort and the progress and the level we were able to play, you know, to be a 64-win team, have the net rating we did, overcome some of the adversities we did in the season. Is something we're incredibly proud of. It's something we can build on. You know, when you have a team that's together for a long time, you have to grow from every experience, including the tough ones. And it's the NBA. There are tough ones. And we can also be really disappointed. You know, we felt like we could have won the series, obviously. We were right there in the game and in the series. There's nobody that we don't think we can beat, you know, respectfully. And so, obviously, we're going to be disappointed with the outcome. But you don't have to choose one or the other. You know, you can be proud of the progress you made this season and then some of the successes, and you can also be disappointed.
5: That was Mark Daigneault, Oklahoma City Thunder head coach, reacting to his team's 111-103 loss to the San Antonio Spurs. Throughout the course of game night right here on ESPN Radio, you will also hear from other players and the Spurs head coach, Mitch Johnson, as well. I want to get to what Mark Daigneault said there, Ryan. He said when he thinks the team feels as if they can beat anybody. So when you have that mindset and you end up losing, what do you think the players back in the locker room on their way home throughout the course of the summer are going to regret about Game 7?
6: I don't think they're going to have regrets. I think what we just saw tonight is there's going to be a newfound respect for the San Antonio Spurs. They've been deeper than everybody and able to outlast the entire league. And it's really a next man up mentality. And this is the first time since last season, the next man up mentality, it ain't going to work against the Spurs. Like, you need Jalen Williams. You need a second or third legitimate option. And you can't just, normally it's Oklahoma City that's physical and they turn you over and teams can't battle. And a lot is said from Oklahoma City from how physical they play, the fouls. It's a big thing. Let's just say it, right? The fouls is a big thing. The Spurs were able to play as physical and essentially demand the same whistle. You know, they pressured the ball. They were up, and they gave Oklahoma City what Oklahoma City had been given to the rest of the league.
5: Ryan, I got to call you out on that. I understand that the Thunder are going to have respect for the Spurs. They better. They just lost in the 7-game series. But you're trying to tell me Chet Holmgren, with 4 points, 2 field goal attempts, is not going to regret his performance tonight?
6: Well, what Chet understands, and he's going to know, and probably more so than any other offseason, is he's going to say, I got to get in the weight room. Because here's the reason why Chet doesn't run into a pick and roll. You're going to run into a pick and roll with Chet, they're going to switch it, and he's not posting your guards up. Right? So he's going to have to be, maybe he can't post up an NBA center, but if they're switching a point guard or a wing onto you, get strong enough, hold your ground, turn and shoot over him. Those are moves that when the switching comes, you're going to have to burn those coverages, and that's the improvement. Or Devin Vassell shouldn't be guarding you. I'm taking right. Devin Vassell to the block, you know, but right now he doesn't have the strength. Now Chet's naturally going to get stronger. He'll be better, and normally he's able to play off J-Dub. Normally he's able to play off SGA, and those are situations where you say, hey, you know, we need some more one-on-one action, and I do believe that will be the improvement there. But I think if you're Oklahoma City, they're looking at it and saying, like, we didn't have enough. Like, we got to get better. This is the first time they're going to say, we just didn't have enough, even with the injuries, because normally that hasn't affected them.
5: This is going to be a beautiful thing, in my opinion, Ryan, for the NBA. You have on one, the San Antonio Spurs, who just a bunch of assets to get better, and obviously this is going to get better. I don't think it's abnormal to say this is the best rivalry in the NBA, and it could really capture our attention, it feels like, Ryan, for the next decade.
6: You hit it right on the head. Harrison, you hit it right on the head. I didn't want to go there this soon. You hit it right on the head.
5: We're here now.
6: Where you hit it on the head is because they've got draft picks, and the challenge for Oklahoma City is to move up in the draft, to go get some help, or possibly make a trade. And if you're Oklahoma City, all right, I don't want to just go throwing it out there. They can put together a package for Giannis. You know?
5: Don't do it.
6: They can put together and arguably with their draft pick, possibly the best package for Giannis, either with J-Dub or with Chet in that pick. And if you're the Milwaukee Bucks, you got to look at it and say, this is mighty attractive. This is something that we can get back. We send you to the Western Conference, because if you're Oklahoma City, and again, I didn't want to go there this early in the show, you're sitting back and saying, with what we just saw, this is what I was talking about, Harrison, I didn't want to go to you. With what we just saw from the San Antonio Spurs, we don't have enough to compete moving forward, because they're only going to get better.
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0: of the Western Conference Finals at home, 111-103 to the San Antonio Spurs. You're going to hear from somebody who is at that game in just 30 seconds. You're listening to Game Night on ESPN Radio, the ESPN app, and SiriusXM Channel 80. 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But first, we're going to go to NBA on ESPN Radio reporter George Sedano. George, you were in the building for that matchup, for this matchup, this Game 7. What do you see personally that led to the Spurs getting the Game 7 win?
1: They were unflappable. This is a team that embraced expectations. And you hear some cheers in the background as Victor Wembanyama is walking off the floor here, getting a lot of hugs on the way out. But they were unflappable because they embraced the expectations. I talked to Victor numerous times over the course of the season. Same with Stephon Tassel, Dylan Harper. We taped it for SportsCenter. And they just felt like they were always ready for whatever was expected of them. And their internal expectations were different than the external ones. People thought, well, you know, they're ahead of schedule. They felt they were right on schedule, and they proved that tonight.
2: Hey George, good talking with you, man. When you're looking at Oklahoma City, am I pressing it a little bit when they say they may have a problem? Chet Holmgren was ineffective. Jalen Williams wasn't healthy, and clearly they needed him here tonight. Shea did all he could. Do they have a problem moving forward, and could you expect them to make moves in the offseason?
1: I don't know if I would call it having a problem when you get to Game 7 of the NBA, of the Western Conference Finals, after winning a championship. I will give you that about Chet, though. Like, he was ineffective, but that's been an issue for him against Wembanyama throughout his career, dating back to their teenage years when they faced off against each other in international play. So I just don't know who there is that could guard Wembanyama effectively, but Chet has certainly had some struggles throughout the years. The Jalen Williams thing is unfortunate, you know, injury-wise. You know, if you would have, you know, put a gun to my head, if you tell me if OKC's healthy, they have J-Dub and they have A.J. Mitchell, they probably win the series. So, but that's the reality of it. That's the way this thing works. It's a battle of attrition sometimes. Last year, they were the benefactors of Aaron Gordon getting hurt in that series in the Western Conference Finals. And obviously Tyrese Haliburton, you know, having that injury with his Achilles in Game 7 of the NBA Finals. So that's just the way it goes sometimes. But I don't know if I'd call it a problem. I think they have first world problems if they have problems.
0: 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Harrison Sanford, joined by 10-year NBA veteran Ryan Hollins. And joining us right now is ESPN NBA radio reporter George Sedano, who is at the game where the Spurs advance to the NBA. This matchup, we saw offensive contributions from De'Aaron Fox and Keldon Johnson, which has been a rarity in this series. How important was that to them advancing to the NBA Finals? And how important will they be in an NBA Finals matchup against the New York Knicks?
1: Yeah, incredibly important. I don't think there's any question. You talk about the sixth man of the year and a guy they brought in as a veteran to help get them over the top, right? I mean, when you talk to Mitch Johnson during the season and throughout the playoffs, he talked about the influence of De'Aaron Fox and just the ability to kind of be the adult in the room with this group and be able to be on the floor and lead them in so many ways. So, yeah, I mean, look, he's been hurt, man. I mean, that guy has busted ankles. He could barely get through those first couple of games because he was dealing with that ankle, that high ankle sprain he dealt with in that Minnesota series where he missed a number of games. And there's a reason he didn't play in Game 1 in this series.
2: George, could we be looking at a dynasty here with San Antonio? I mean, not just do you have, you know, one of the best players on the planet, and he's young, and Victor Wembanyama is something we haven't seen, but he's got a talented young group behind him. How scary can this group be? I know it's early for these talks, but like we're thinking about how young they are, and you saw LeBron, you covered him, you spoke to Wimby, you've seen the league for decades, George.
1: Yeah, listen, man, I'm with you. I think that these two teams in particular, we're probably going to see them battle for Western Conference supremacy for a long time. And, you know, Victor's only going to get better. He's so young. He's only 22 years old, and he's the best player on the planet probably already. So I think he's going to hog up a lot of things. But as we talked about just a moment ago, right, like it's a battle of attrition sometimes. It's who's injuries, unfortunately, play a part in this thing in the marathon, and you know that as well as anyone, Ryan. That's just the unfortunate part of it. But, yeah, they are both two teams that I would say can hog up at least a couple more championships potentially, but they're going to have to go through each other.
0: There you go, George Sedano, NBA on ESPN Radio reporter, giving us his insights as the Oklahoma City Thunder lose to the San Antonio Spurs 111-103 in Game 7 of the Western Conference Finals. We have a Spurs versus Knicks NBA Finals, and Ryan and I will break down that series in itself later on in the show. But want to get to some of the things that George Sedano said here, Ryan. One of the things that he really piqued my interest is that he said that this could be like a dynasty in the making, or they're going to be battling Oklahoma City for the next 10 or so years. You played in the NBA. What is it about the San Antonio Spurs organization that allows them to get a talent like Victor Wembanyama and get to this platform? A lot of great players get drafted, but there are certain organizations that know how to groom a team to be ready for a moment like this.
2: Well, for San Antonio, they've always been great with the international players. It's a selfless style. You see Victor got a year with Greg Popovich. Mitch Johnson comes in with the young blood. They just have, we talked with Danny, or we'll hear from him later, but you just have the Spurs way. You know, they're a fraternity in sports. They just do things different. And Victor fit right in. He had the mentorship from, Tony Parker from day one. He has Tim Duncan around. All these Spurs greats and legends are, coming into the fold because they know how great that Wembanyama is. So he has the examples there, and you got a young group that's been developed and brought about the right way. And then with the draft picks they've had, I mean, you look up and they've just got an unbelievable assortment of talent, and you're shaking your head and going like, man, like they're too deep. And again, we talked about it earlier, Harrison, like Oklahoma City was the deepest team by a mile, and it was a battle of nutrition, and they just outlasted everybody, and Oklahoma City got out Oklahoma City tonight, in this series, essentially, because they're just as young, they're just as energetic, and you could argue that their guys are higher touted. Castle, Harper, you got De'Aaron Fox, like they've got dogs over there, and again, the pressure's going to be put on Oklahoma City to possibly go out and make a move and get aggressive. And they've been able to do everything, homegrown and essentially outside of the SGA trade, just kind of, acquiring guys and working with what they've had. And they may get to the point where they've got to go out and sniff around in this trade market.
0: All right, Ryan, I'm putting you on the spot. San Antonio Spurs going to the NBA Finals. Oklahoma City Thunder won the NBA Finals last year. If you look at this Western Conference Finals, they didn't have A.J. Mitchell. They didn't have Jalen Williams. Who's going to be the better team? Actually, who wins more NBA championships in the next decade? San Antonio or Oklahoma City?
2: Well, for one, I'm going to say my Houston Rockets. Let's put that out there first
0: there
2: and foremost.
0: I'm not mad at you.
2: But
0: I'm
2: if we've got to look between these two groups, there's a guy that's 7'6" with the right attitude. He shoots threes. He dribbles. He deeply cares about the game of basketball. It is going to be hard to say that Wembanyama is, if he continues and he's healthy, he's going to be untouchable in this league, man.
0: I've made the argument that Victor Wembanyama has the greatest chance since LeBron James to be named the greatest of all time. And being in the NBA Finals in just his third season in the league is definitely putting him on a pedestal on the road to potentially reach that status. 22 points, 7 rebounds, 2 assists, a block, and a steal as he wins Western Conference Finals MVP. And his team moves on to the NBA Finals to take on the New York Knicks. So what did Victor Wembanyama have to say after his performance against his rival team, the Oklahoma City Thunder? That's what you're going to hear next right here on ESPN Radio. 10-year NBA veteran Ryan Hollins. I'm Harrison Sanford. This is Game Night on ESPN Radio, the ESPN app, and SiriusXM Channel 80.
3: On the Monday edition of Unsportsmanlike with Evan Cohen, Chris Canty, and me, Michelle Smallman. While we rightfully praise Jalen Brunson for getting the Knicks in the finals, I'll tell you the other players who deserve just as much love. 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
11: I'm Ed Bengen. There will not be a repeat for the Oklahoma City Thunder as Victor Wembanyama and the San Antonio Spurs are on their way to the championship round. They take Game 7, beating the Thunder in Oklahoma City, 111-103. Wembanyama finished with a team-high 22 points and 7 rebounds, and the Spurs won despite a valiant effort by Shai Gilgeous-Alexander, who finished with a game-high 35 points to go along with 9 assists. Afterwards, SGA gave credit to the Spurs.
12: Yeah, they were just a better team tonight from start to finish. And then every time we tried to, like, cut into it and take control of the game, it felt like they had an answer. And if a lot of times it felt like it was, like, tough shot making. So hats off to them. Yeah, they played better tonight, and they deserve to win again.
11: With the win, the Spurs advance to the finals for a rematch of 1999 with the New York Knicks. Spurs, the next game one will be Wednesday night, and all games of the series will be on ESPN Radio and ABC. Now to baseball. Several teams trying to keep winning streaks alive. The Yankees looking for win number 6 in a row. They trail the A's 3-1 in the 7th. Mariners looking for their 5th in a row. They lead the Diamondbacks 5-0 in the 6th. And the Dodgers are looking for a league-high 7th win in a row. They have a 2-1 lead over the Phillies as they play in the bottom of the 6th inning. Final just in from Colorado. The Rockies beat the Giants 8-3. Earlier this evening, the Braves won their 40th game of the season, beating the Reds 5-2. And the Cubs top the Cardinals 6-1. Cubs-Cardinals on ESPN Radio tomorrow night. NFL news, the Vikings have hired Nolan Teasley as their new general manager. That first reported by the NFL Network's Tom Pelissero.
3: Hey, it's Michelle Smallman, and coming up Monday, while we rightfully praise Jalen Brunson for getting the Knicks in the finals, I'll tell you the other players on the Knicks who deserve just as much love. It's Unsportsmanlike, 6 a.m. Eastern, right here on ESPN Radio, ESPN2, and ESPNU.

0: Saturday, May 30th, 2026. And this is Game Night.
1: The San Antonio Spurs. The talk was about the future. Well, the future is now for Wemby and the Spurs. They rally down 3-2, and they eliminate the defending champs on their home floor in Game 7. And for the first time in 12 years, the San Antonio Spurs are headed to the NBA Finals.
2: You heard it right here on ESPN Radio. The San Antonio Spurs are going to the NBA Finals after beating the Oklahoma City Thunder in Game 7. When the series started, Shai Gilgeous-Alexander was handed the MVP trophy. But by Game 7, it was Victor Wembanyama who was handed the series MVP trophy as his team goes on to advance with a 111-103 win in OKC in a pivotal and elimination game, Game number 7. 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Joined by 10-year NBA veteran Ryan Hollins, I am Harrison Sanford. 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Speaking of that MVP, Victor Wembanyama, you're going to hear from him in just 30 seconds. But Ryan, looking at Victor Wembanyama's performance throughout the entirety of this series, what stuck out to you the most about what he was able to do on the court?
3: His versatility, his willingness to play winning basketball. Mitch Johnson put him in positions all over the floor. He had to sacrifice his game and say, you know, I'm going to set a screen and roll to the rim. I think that was around game 3 or 4, and he was effective getting to the rim. You saw him knocking down threes defensively. Mitch Johnson put him in a lot of different situations. Earlier, he was just following SGA. Later on, he would spot over. And then towards the end of the series, he was taking his time, timing those blocks across the lane. And again, you heard, I almost want to say it was after game 1. He was like, they have a guy 7'4" that blocks.

0: when they talk about having like a face of a league, like a guy that cares, a success story, someone that just that's bought in, this is it. Like we're shaking our head and going like, we're not used to seeing this. And I don't want to knock anybody else. Like no one else could step in the shoes of LeBron James and be LeBron James. And we're seeing things from Victor Wembanyama that's letting us know like this is not, this doesn't grow on trees. And he's so unique. He's so unique that there's no comp. Like we're blown away. What is he? 22, 23? Like we're blown away. I was in a dorm room eating Doritos, you know, thinking about where I was going to go that night. Like at this age, and this guy's so profoundly speaking.
1: Victor Wembanyama is a problem for the entirety of the league, and even for the MVP, even for SGA, he is going to be a problem. Even with SGA scoring 35 points tonight, it wasn't enough. So what's next for the MVP, Shai Gilgeous-Alexander and the Oklahoma City Thunder? We'll hear from him next, right here on Game Night on ESPN Radio, the ESPN app, and SiriusXM Channel 80.
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0: 35 points, it wasn't enough. The Oklahoma City Thunder are going home. And the San Antonio Spurs, they're going to the NBA Finals. 111-103 is your final score, as the title defense is no longer for OKC and the MVP. You'll hear from Shai Gilgeous-Alexander in just 30 seconds. 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I am Harrison Sanford. 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Who do you think is going to win in the NBA Finals now? Hit us up on the call line, 1-888-SAY-ESPN, 1-888-729-3776. Ryan, wanted to discuss SGA real quick before we listen to what he had to say after the game. For him, it felt as if he had struggled to find his groove throughout the entirety of this series, unless he got to the free throw line, which he did in game number 5. But in this game, regardless if he went to the free throw line or not, it felt as if he actually had his groove. He was a normal, efficient SGA. But this time, it just wasn't enough. What do you think he's going through in that locker room now that he had one of his typical games?
1: I mean, for SGA, he knows that he put his best foot forward, and he had to work. And I think this is why I say hats off to San Antonio, because they said, like, SGA's not going to beat us. They were very clear that if they were going to lose, it wasn't going to be SGA was getting to the foul line, SGA was comfortable, you know, he was able to do anything that he wanted on the floor. No, he was uncomfortable. They didn't let him get to the rim. They said anybody else is going to beat us but him, and essentially that's what you saw in the game. So, again, hats off to the Spurs, and if you're going to beat a team like that, and to me all it is nothing but respect to SGA, what he brings to the table, and essentially his talent level. And, man, he was doubled, he was tripled, he saw bodies everywhere. And, again, with a great player, that's nothing but respect. So there's nothing for him to hang his hat on. And, man, he left it on the floor tonight, man. He went at it. And you saw his exhaustion in that presser. His face was flushed. He was tired. He knew he gave everything he could to this organization.
0: Let's hear from the back-to-back MVP coming on the heels of his loss in the Western Conference Finals. Shai Gilgeous-Alexander.
2: Shai, you guys had some opportunities to kind of take control of this one. What did you see as kind of the differences in not being able to kind of get over the hump and wrestle control completely away?
3: Yeah, they were just the better team tonight from start to finish. And then every time we tried to, like, cut into it and take control of the game, it felt like they had an answer. A lot of times it felt like it was, like, tough shot making. So hats off to them. They played better tonight, and they deserve to win again.
4: Shai, it's pretty well documented how difficult it is, both for the teams to try and the teams who've done it, just how difficult it is to repeat. Are there points in these playoffs, and especially in this series, where you felt that, just how tough it is to repeat?
3: Yeah, winning an NBA championship is very hard in itself, to do it one time. So to do it all over again would just only make it harder. So many things go into it. Sometimes it's like things you can't control. Sometimes it's things you can't control. It's a hard task to do one time. So to do it twice would only make it even more challenging.
5: This deal with the Spurs obviously really emerged as a rivalry this year. When you look at that team and the young pieces that they have, what do you see in terms of a potential roadblock for you guys?
3: Yeah, they're young. They're talented. Well coached. Play the right way, play together. Seems like they like each other. They have the makeup, for sure. You don't beat us without the makeup, and they beat us, so they have the makeup to go get one. We just have to take it one day at a time from here on out. Try to get better this summer and be a better team than we were this season and last season. And, try to get back over the hump.
6: Dan, go ahead.
7: Shai, from a distance, it's always seemed like you guys have really focused internally. When it comes to growth throughout this process, to Tim's point, how much of the reflection this summer will be about getting better than San Antonio?
3: I don't know.

0: I'm Ed Benkin. There will be a new champion in the NBA. The San Antonio Spurs defeated the Oklahoma City Thunder in Game 7 of the Western Conference Finals in Oklahoma City, 111-103. Victor Wembanyama led the way with 22 points and 7 rebounds. The Spurs won despite a valiant effort by Shai Gilgeous-Alexander for the Thunder, who finished with a game-high 35 points to go along with 9 assists. Meanwhile, the Thunder's Alex Caruso says the Spurs may be just getting started in the West.
1: They're a good organization for a reason, you know. I mean, they've won championships before. The same people are still running the team. They've got great talent, you know, great young talent. It's the same thing every year. You got to show up on day one, get better through the season, and then compete through the playoffs. So it'll be interesting to see, you know, who comes out on top, and then we got to go again next year.
0: So the NBA Finals will be a rematch of the 99 Finals. That was the last time the New York Knicks were in the championship round. They will visit the Spurs in Game 1 Wednesday on ESPN Radio and ABC, the home of all games for the NBA Finals. To baseball, several teams trying to keep winning streaks alive, still on the diamond at this hour. The Mariners are going for their fifth in a row. They have a 5-0 lead over the Diamondbacks in the bottom of the eighth. The Dodgers are going for win number 7 in a row. They lead the Phillies 3-2 in the top of the eighth. And 3-8 innings, the A's trying to snap the Yankees' 5-game winning streak. They hold a 6-1 lead. Earlier this evening was the Rockies over the Giants 8-3. Cubs down the Cardinals 6-1. And the Braves defeated the Reds 5-2. Atlanta with 40 wins on the season. In NFL news, as first reported by the NFL Network's Tom Pelissero, the Vikings have hired Nolan Teasley as their new general manager. Teasley has worked with the Seahawks for the past 13 seasons.
2: Hey, this is Rich Eisen. I'm back in the chair on the Rich Eisen Show on Monday, talking about who makes the NBA Finals to take on the Knicks starting Wednesday. And Baseball Hall of Famer John Smoltz joins us, too. 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
3: Harper passing right side Fox. Fox back to Harper with 7. Harper against SGA. Step back 3. Good! Dylan Harper, the San Antonio rookie, with 3:40 to go, makes it a 12-point Spurs lead.

0: Wembanyama, Devin Vassell, De'Aaron Fox, and the Spurs crew took out the Oklahoma City Thunder. And for the 8th straight season, we will have a new and different NBA champion. 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In a moment, we will hear from a former NBA champion who actually the Spurs. 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Now we are joined by three-time NBA champion and ESPN analyst Danny Green, who won a championship with the San Antonio Spurs in 2014 and made a finals appearance in 2013, who watched the game tonight, obviously. Danny, as you watched the game, what to you was the deciding factor that led to the Spurs being victorious in game number 7?
1: Man, it was a really good collective effort, and I think it starts with their fearlessness, right? They're I guess, too young to know any better. Like, they didn't let the moment get a hold of them. They came out hooping. They were confident. They were aggressive. They were not on their heels. Obviously, Wemby was active, but he wasn't the only guy that, like, needed to score. Like, he had help. The supporting cast was amazing, from Fox to Harper to Champagne, Vassell. Like, a good collective effort. This is the first team that we've seen all year, and the team that we've seen beat OKC all year also. I mean, OKC fought, but there's some of the guys that just didn't have the games that, you know, they normally have. And with the combination of those two, San Antonio got a win on the road.
2: Danny, what's up, man? One of my favorite teammates of all time, bro. Let's put that out there, okay?
1: My guy.
2: Right there. What adjustments did San Antonio make? From my standpoint, this is a group that got better, and we didn't see this from them outside of possibly game one, and that was just energy and effort. But what was the difference in this game 7 that you saw from San Antonio that allowed them to be victorious?
1: Yeah, at this point in the series, man, I don't think there's a bunch of adjustments made, right? It's the guys got to show them.

0: play. Everybody knows each other's offense. We know what works against each team is who's going to execute them better, who's going to execute them longer for 48 minutes or for more minutes of the 48 minutes. And, you know, the last couple games, guys showed up. Wemby's energy, like they trapped Shea here and there. He had a great game. Chet was, not great offensively, defensively protected the rim. But they just executed their game plan a little longer, and their role players stepped up, you know, more minutes than their other role players. Their bench of OKC has outscored the Spurs for probably 5 or 6 out of the 7 games. But in this game 7, those guys really stepped up. Dylan Harper, Keldon Johnson came alive, and of course Fox and Penny Vassell. Like, it was a collective effort, and those guys outplayed the others of OKC when it comes to, you know, star matchups. SGA and Wemby kind of, you know, obviously SGA had 35, but you know those guys are going to show up. But the other guys on the San Antonio side outplayed the guys from the OKC side.
1: You're listening to Game Night on ESPN Radio and the ESPN app. Joined by 10-year NBA veteran Ryan Holland, I am Harrison Sanford, and we are joined by former San Antonio Spur and ESPN analyst Danny Green as the San Antonio Spurs move to the NBA Finals, winning 111-103 against the Oklahoma City Thunder in Game 7 of the Western Conference Finals. Danny, with Victor Wembanyama winning Western Conference Finals MVP, what did you see from him specifically in this series that he can apply in the NBA Finals against the New York Knicks?
0: I mean, just mixing it up. Obviously, it's easier said than done getting closer to the basket. But knocking down those threes is going to open up the floor for him and his teammates. He has to be aggressive with taking the shots. But his defensive activity, the rebounding, he knows how active he has to be for his team to have a chance. He's going to need his teammates because this is a different team. They're really deep as well, and they're healthier than most teams out there. He's going to have to continue to do that. And with that big, big lineup, we know how much trouble he had earlier in the season against the Knicks. I think in this series, they've challenged him, and he's grown from it and learned from it, and they prepared him for this next series against the Knicks with Mitchell Robinson and Karl Anthony Towns. So we're going to see if he's up for the task. I'm sure he is up for the task, but if he can handle it better than he did in regular season, and like I said, this team, this series has definitely prepared them and him for this upcoming matchup.
2: Essentially, how big of a factor is New York going to be rusty by sitting out, or is it going to be more the heavy legs potentially of the Spurs, who just had a knockout fight in Game 7?
0: Yeah.
2: And coming in schematically, you know, like, what are things that you would be looking for coming in saying, hey, we got to rest our guys. Hey, we need to win these games early. Let's get it over soon. Like, what's the mindset in the locker room from a coaching standpoint?
0: I mean, I think New York has an advantage because they're not playing at home. So it's not as much pressure of winning for game one. So the rust can come out in game one if they need to necessarily get it out. But, you know, my prediction before the series was the Knicks and six, regardless of who came out, because they're rested. And, you know, this heavyweight battle that the Spurs and OKC had, they're going to be fatigued emotionally, mentally, physically. That's tough to turn around. So I'm thinking that, you know, San Antonio's got a couple of days now. They're going to try to rest as much as they possibly can, prepare for the Knicks. Luckily, it doesn't start till Wednesday? So you have some time, but Knicks have even more rest, and hopefully Mitchell Robinson with that finger. You know, I just want to see everybody healthy, but it's hard to say what each one of these coaches are thinking or saying. But I'm assuming if I'm the Knicks, I'm more in a better place or feeling better about it than San Antonio after having that heavyweight battle with OKC Thunder.
1: Danny, you won 2 Western Conference Finals, and I'll leave you on this. You won 2 Western Conference Finals with the San Antonio Spurs getting ready for the NBA Finals. What is this night like for a San Antonio Spur going back home, knowing you're going to the NBA Finals? How is it? What does it feel like to be in the organization when something like that is clinched?
0: Well, for us, man, we were spoiled, so it was expected, right? And we had the expectation that this young group didn't have its expectations, so I can imagine it's very different. I was a young guy, but we had older guys. They had been there. This was like a job not finished type of situation. For them, this was like an overachievement. And then being number 2 in the West and then making it to the finals, beating OKC in the Western Conference Finals is like something that not a lot of people expected them or themselves to be there when the season started. So I can imagine that they're really, really excited. They're very happy what they've done so far, but also, you know, the San Antonio Spurs city, organization, team, culture, they're not satisfied, and it's not something that's new territory for them. So they're not looking at this like, oh, this is the championship. No, we got 4 more wins to get. If we want to be champions, and we're special enough, we're good enough, we have the team to do it. So we got to get back to work. We'll celebrate it for a day and get back to work on Sunday or Monday.
1: The San Antonio Spurs definitely did look special enough on Saturday night, winning Game 7 of the Western Conference Finals, advancing to the NBA Finals 111-103 against the Oklahoma City Thunder. Danny, thank you for your time and enjoy the rest of your evening.
0: You too, fellas. Appreciate you guys.
1: San Antonio Spurs will go into the NBA Finals with less rest than the New York Knicks. The Knicks have been off for 9 days since sweeping in the Eastern Conference Finals. But when it comes to the NBA Finals, despite their rest, the New York Knicks are at least underdogs in game number one. 4.5 points, according to DraftKings Sportsbook, is what the San Antonio Spurs are laying. When you look at this series, Ryan, do you consider the Spurs the favorite, not just in game one, but the entirety of the series?
2: Yeah, absolutely they're the favorite. You know, when I looked at this too, this series between Oklahoma City and San Antonio, I said this is the NBA championship a long time ago. Now, the variable that's come into play is these two teams just beat the crap out of each other. I mean, right. It was an absolute slugfest. So, you know, we'll see from San Antonio's standpoint, how healthy are they going to be? How much are injuries going to be a factor? There's a lot that's going to be going around here in the series. And for the Knicks, man, if I didn't consider them, but if you're the Knicks, you're sitting back saying, you know, how do we beat one of these two teams? Be as healthy as we can be, control the controllables. We know the East isn't strong enough, and we should look like it. We're going to be a team that's going to come out and compete. We should look like it, and they have. Hats off to the New York Knicks. They've taken care of business, and now, man, if they're going to have a shot, they got to come out firing game one. It's a must-win. And when I say must win, I'm telling you, like, the series is on the line if they don't get that game one. And it's that serious because you got to jump all over San Antonio, and you got to hit them where you got to make them tired. You got to know they're fatigued, and you got to show that their rest and the way you took care of business was all worthwhile.
1: Ryan, I want to get your quick thoughts on this. While you might consider the Spurs the favorite, the Knicks might consider themselves the favorite, or at least many might think they have the head coaching advantage. Mike Brown has been a head coach in this league since 2005. He took the Cavaliers to an NBA Finals before in 2007, and famously was on the Warriors roster or coaching staff as they went to multiple NBA Finals and won three of them. What do you say about that factor in the NBA Finals?
2: If you're not impressed by Mitch Johnson, you didn't see the chess that he played against arguably the best coach that we've had of late. You know, forgive me, Spoelstra. Forgive me any other names. Mark Daigneault is a dog, man. And it seems like it's not just the system. It's not just Sam Presti. It's everything that they have and they put in place. And Daigneault is a big part of it. And those two coaches just play chess pound for pound. So you got to give Mitch Johnson his respect. It's a new NBA. And the way that roster plays, how physical they are, it's not just that he's rolling out with the guy that's 7'4", athletic, like nothing we've ever seen. He is coaching Wimby up. He's putting him in situations where he could be successful. It's not just Wimby sitting back and throwing up three-pointers or just sitting in the paint, man. There's a diverse defense and offensive schemes that he's thrown out, and he's challenged his guys to go out and compete and beat dogs and be physical, man. There's a lot of people going, man, I never thought I'd be cheering for San Antonio. Like the way that the Spurs have played, man, I'm telling you, it's a group that, you can get behind, and it is fun to watch, man.
1: Speaking of Mitch Johnson, he speaks at the podium following the Spurs win. That's coming up, and we'll also continue previewing the 2026 NBA Finals. This is Game Night on ESPN Radio, the ESPN app, and SiriusXM Channel 80.
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0: it to Harper on the far right side. Back to Wemby. He's on the arc. He squares. He'll take the three. And he'll bury it. Victor Wembanyama with a pump of the fist as the San Antonio Spurs go up 11.
1: Victor Wembanyama had three overall threes. You just heard one of them right there on ESPN Radio as he led the Spurs to a Western Conference Finals Game 7 win over the Oklahoma City Thunder, winning in game number 7. And while Victor Wembanyama did not win MVP, he won series MVP in the Western Conference Finals. And while Mitch Johnson did not win Coach of the Year, he did lead his team to the NBA Finals. And you'll hear from the Spurs head coach in just 30 seconds. You're listening to Game Night on ESPN Radio, the ESPN app, and Sirius XM Channel 80, presented by Progressive Insurance. I'm Harrison Sanford, joined by 10-year NBA veteran Ryan Hollins. And before we get to Mitch Johnson, Ryan, I want to get your thoughts on the performance that he had as a head coach. I mean, who didn't mention it during the course of the season? This team is just too young to go to the promised land. And now they're there. They were 4 wins away from winning the NBA Finals. What did Mitch Johnson do to help this team alleviate its lack of experience?
2: Man, he really challenged those guys to be physical. He entitled them. He put the ball in their hands. I mean, look at Dylan Harper, the opportunities that he got. Their other young rookie, goodness, forgive me, I'm forgetting his name, but he got major minutes. But I don't think he allowed age to be an excuse. He not just entitled them, he wanted them to be physical, to attack. And it's almost like they've forgotten the moments that they were in. Again, with the energy, the effort, and Carter Bryant, that's who was coming to mind, you know, the moment that they had. But, again, he gave guys an opportunity, and, you know, everything would say this isn't their moment. It's not their time yet, you know, and Wemby was good, but there are moments where Wemby stepped off the floor, and there was a group that still executed. And again, hats off to San Antonio, man. Their youth stepped up and played major minutes, and those guys, again, youth was an excuse, and it's a lot of Mitch Johnson's personality, man. You see his tenacity, the way that he gets after those guys. But again, when you have young players, sometimes it's tough to coach them up. You have a mindset as a coach to sometimes want to simplify or go with the age or go with the experience. And again, he trusted those young guys in some major moments.
1: He definitely did, and those young guys performed. If you look at guys like Stephon Castle, 16 points, 7 of 15 from the field. Another younger player, Dylan Harper, 12 points. Fantastic job by Mitch Johnson taking this young team, led by its young superstar, to only the age of 22, to make it to the Western Conference Finals. So, for Mitch Johnson, tell us, how does it feel to have your young team take down the defending champs?
3: As I said earlier, experience a lot of times is used in the form of it best used or the lack thereof when you need it the most. And people don't talk about as much the habits, the character, the togetherness, the competitive response, the things we talk about in these media sessions every single day. And this team has now been pretty damn consistent for a long time, for over 100 games for the most part. And so I'll take those things with the experience that we've gone through when you want to look back in terms of how we started the year, how we got to the cup on the road versus Denver and L.A., what we did in the cup, playing these guys around Christmas time a few times, expectations. We've played in 3 playoff series without Victor, without Fox, multiple games. I don't know who has as much experience as we do this year in the season of 2025-2026.
1: That is a valid point made there by Mitch Johnson. They do have a wealth of experience in this particular season. They also have experience of losing to the New York Knicks. They lost 2 of 3 this season, including in the NBA Cup. And now the New York Knicks are still underdogs in the NBA Finals, plus 170, according to DraftKings Sportsbook. The NBA Finals are on ESPN Radio. Tune in Wednesday for Game 1 between the Knicks and the Spurs. Coverage begins at 7:30 Eastern, presented by Gusto. And I'm telling you, Ryan, I'm telling you right now, and I'm telling anybody who's listening to ESPN Radio, the New York Knicks are winning the NBA Finals. In a rematch of the 1999 Finals, we will see that the Knicks have too much girth on the interior. They will dominate the boards, and we will also see that there is no better closer in the National Basketball Association than one Jalen Brunson. I know Brian disagrees with me, but I'm telling y'all now, whatever he says, it's not going to matter. It won't be enough. Knicks in six, baby.
2: I didn't know you were a Knicks fan, Harrison.
1: Well, no, I'm a journalist.
2: Okay.
1: But I also am a fan.
2: Yes, a Knicks fan. Yeah, and I get it. For the Knicks, it's been a very, very long time. And you know, here are the factors. This is not the same San Antonio Spurs that we saw earlier in the season.
1: It's not the same Knicks team that we saw earlier in the season. Am I right?
2: They don't have the depth, and they have the ability to guard Brunson. What they just did to SGA, Brunson doesn't have the size, and Brunson struggles when you have when you have height against him. Those are the elements that I'm looking
1: Dean
2: at.
1: Dean Wade was tall.
2: There's not enough Dean Wade's, and Dean Wade's tall. Dean Wade's a good defender. He's not a great defender. San Antonio has a number of really good defenders, and they have a guy 7'6" waiting behind him. And they played against a guy who's 6'6". If I had to pick SGA or Brunson, as much as you love Brunson, as far as offensive packages and being able to deliver, we're both going to go with SGA. They just gave SGA a headache. And with Brunson, the Achilles heel for him is keeping him off the foul line and putting size on him. And again, those are the moments where Brunson has struggled. The Knicks can't win without Brunson playing great. He can't be good. He's got to be great. And that's where I'm looking at the Knicks and saying they're not going to have enough because there isn't necessarily a second option there. Because of Wimby behind him, you're not going to have to send the same help. Now, in all reality, the Cavaliers did not have the defenders. They didn't have a group of guys. So what they were able to do was just pick on James Harden. They had anything they wanted. The Cavaliers didn't have the depth on the defensive end to guard him or the height or the size. Guess what? San Antonio has it. So even from a defensive aspect alone, I like San Antonio. Now, again, we talked about the big favorite to the Spurs. The best thing they did, take care of business. They had as much rest as you could imagine. I mean, I never heard of this. Mitchell Robinson's able to go get surgery, get some rehab, and come back and play in the series. That's how much rest that they have.
1: I will say this. Karl Anthony Towns has unlocked a new version of the Knicks offense where Jalen Brunson doesn't have to be the alpha and omega. He doesn't have to perform like Shai Gilgeous-Alexander did. You notice SGA had to initiate the offense essentially all by himself. With Karl Anthony Towns now playing point cat, averaging 6 assists per game in the playoffs, Brunson can be off the ball and then get it. Ryan is a former basketball player. He played for 10 years. I'm sure he has more knowledge in his pinky than I have in my mind. And yet, I still feel confident in what I'm saying. The New York Knicks are winning in 6 games in Madison Square Garden. If you haven't been to New York City yet, it's a perfect time to visit around June 16th. Knicks in 6. With that being said, Ryan, thank you for your time. Thank you, everybody, who's been producing the show. Coming up next, SportsCenter All Night with Mike Watts. 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
4: 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Coming off with a Game 7 of the Western Conference Finals. And Baseball Hall of Famer John Smoltz joins us to talk some baseball and a little golf. 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
13: 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Call with a ground ball, base hit into center field. Will Smith has the green light. Throw home, cut off, and Alex Call ties the game.
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0: First pitch swinging. Giles serves one to deep center. And gone! The senior catcher ambushes the first pitch from Fromm.
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0: The two best words in sports. Game 7 in the NBA. A disparate slate of Major League Baseball. Caitlin on the court, kind of. A trip to upset-laden Roland Garros. The latest around the NFL for the Minnesota Vikings. A new head to their front office. All that and more to come over the next hour. SportsCenter All Night, ESPN Radio. We begin in the NBA, of course. SGA and the Thunder rolled back to Oklahoma City, looking to extend their title defense against Victor Wembanyama and the San Antonio Spurs. The past four games have all been decided by over a dozen points, but margins irrelevant. It all came down to do or die, Game 7. Wembanyama and the Spurs setting the tone in the first quarter, as they did all series long. Pass to Fox, quick pass to Wemby, who tacks and slams, and the Spurs have hit their first five shots. 10-4, San Antonio to start Game 7. The calls from ESPN Radio, Mark Kestisher. Wemby, 22-7, showing his trademark competitive emotion throughout the game. Stephon Castle, 16, a highlight reel jam in that first quarter barrage. But that 14-point first quarter Spurs advantage didn't rattle the reigning champion Thunder, who grabbed the lead late in the second quarter.
15: Now to SGA on the logo. Bounce to Jay Will, free throw line, turn. Wide open jumper, good! And Oklahoma City comes back down 14 in the first half to take the lead.
16: Once again, SGA finds an open teammate.
15: It was Spurs by three at halftime. Move ahead to the third quarter. Julian Champagne knocked down two of his game-high 6 3-pointers.
16: Harper spins, finds Champagne, the man of the hour, and Julian drains another three. Timeout OKC. Julian Champagne has led San Antonio to an 8-point advantage.
15: Staten Island native, former St. John star, perhaps to see the Knicks in the finals. 20 points for Champagne in the game. And a 3-point game going to the fourth quarter. Shai Gilgeous-Alexander just trying to keep the Thunder afloat.
16: SGA bodied by De'Aaron Fox. Free throw line. Back to the basket. Spins, fades, fires, and hits. 33 for SGA. Thunder within six and a timeout called by San Antonio.
17: This game just turned upside down on that fifth foul by Victor Wembanyama.
15: Gilgeous-Alexander scored a game-high 35 over a game-high 43 minutes. Wemby did return. San Antonio wouldn't be denied.
16: Harper passing right side Fox. Fox back to Harper with seven. Harper against SGA. Step back three. Good! Dylan Harper, the San Antonio rookie, with 3:40 to go, makes it a 12-point Spurs lead.
17: Man, what a shot. A step back pull three.
15: Wemby and Harper hit threes in close succession and seemingly blow it open. OKC did have a couple chances to get it down to one possession in the final minute, but San Antonio do win it 111-103. Harper with the late 3-12 crucial bench points for the Spurs. Speaking Pulse game with our George Sedano.
18: This young team has embraced the expectations all season long. How does it feel to go to the NBA Finals?
19: Dream come true. I mean, I remember just being in college last year, just watching the finals. So just to be in this position, and I mean, it's all glory to God in my eyes.
18: This thing was a slugfest tonight, a Game 7 classic. How did you guys pull it out?
19: Relentless. We're just relentless all game. Came in here with a chip on our shoulder, and we made sure we was a more aggressive team no matter what.
18: Victor Wembanyama, weeping over there. Uh-huh. What can you say about your leader?
19: Man, he put so much work into his game, and he's just so aggressive all the time, and sometimes I talk him off the ledge, but that's my guy and I love him.
18: Dylan, congratulations. Go celebrate with your teammates.
19: Yes, sir. Thank you.
15: As for the Thunder, how about we get you caught up with the thoughts from the reigning champion dethroned, Mark Daigneault, the head coach, on perspective after falling short of back-to-back trips to the finals.
20: You know, you can be both, proud of the effort and the progress and the level we were able to play, you know, to be a 64-win team, have the net rating we did, overcome some of the adversities we did in the season, is something we're incredibly proud of. It's something we can build on. You know, when you have a team that's together for a long time, you have to grow from every experience, including the tough ones, and it's the NBA. There are tough ones. And we can also be really disappointed. You know, we felt like we could have won the series, obviously. We were right there in the game and in the series. There's nobody that we don't think we can beat, you know, respectfully. And so, obviously, we're going to be disappointed with the outcome. But you don't have to choose one or the other. You know, you can be proud of the progress you made this season and then some of the successes, and you can also be disappointed.
15: So the Thunder fall 8 points short of San Antonio. Here's the OKC MVP SGA on how hard it is to repeat.
21: Winning an NBA championship is very hard in itself to do it one time. So to do it all over again would just only make it harder. So many things go into it. Sometimes it's like things you can't control. Sometimes it's things you can't control. It's a hard task to do one time. So to do it twice would only make it even more challenging.
15: So the Thunder will not repeat. It means seven different champions over a seven-year stretch in the NBA. It will be the Spurs or the Knicks. San Antonio coach Mitch Johnson spoke about what it feels like to watch a young Spurs squad take down the defending champions on their home court.
3: As I said earlier, experience a lot of times is used in the form of it best used or the lack thereof when you need it the most. And people don't talk about as much the habits, the character, the togetherness, the competitive response, the things we talk about in these media sessions every single day. And this team has now been pretty damn consistent for a long time, for over 100 games for the most part. And so I'll take those things with the experience that we've gone through when you want to look back in terms of how we started the year, how we got to the cup on the road versus Denver and L.A., what we did in the cup, playing these guys around Christmas time a few times, expectations. We've played in three playoff series without Victor, without Fox, multiple games. I don't know who has as much experience as we do this year in the season of 2025-2026.
1: So that's Mitch Johnson, the Spurs head coach. Mike Tirico may have put it best on NBC, though. A new era, it's Wemby's West. Victor Wembanyama on whether he could have envisioned this moment coming so soon.
2: Vic, along those lines, after the gold medal game in Paris, you had said you worried for your opponents in a couple of years. A couple of years later, is this kind of what you had in mind when you said that?
21: Kind of, but I don't worry really for them. I'm not worried. I'm worried about winning, you know. That's what I'm thinking about.
1: The Spurs will host the New York Knicks in a rematch of the 1999 NBA Finals on Wednesday night. ESPN Radio and ABC. We'll hear from the guys who called the West Finals, have the NBA Finals coming up. Get more perspective on those finals later in the show. SportsCenter All Night, ESPN Radio. How about we go to the best team in baseball, the Atlanta Braves, in the Queen City of Cincinnati this weekend. We start tied at 2 in the fifth. Enter Jorge Mateo.
22: Here's the 0-1 pitch. Mateo drives it way up in the air, on back to left field, a powerful jolt out of the ballpark. A no-doubter deep over the left field wall, and the Braves retake the lead 3-2 in the top of the fifth inning.
1: Called from 680, the fan. Matt Olson hit his 16th of the year to extend the lead in the seventh, and then some added insurance from the 2023 NL MVP.
22: Ronald Acuna drives it high and deep to center. That is way on back at the wall and out of here. That took flight to straightaway center. This guy is on another planet right now. Hotter than blue blazes, Ronald Acuna, second homer of the game.
1: And he's hit home runs in three consecutive games now. The Braves win 5-2. They are the first team in Major League Baseball to 40 wins this year. 23 of those have come on the road. The Nationals hosted the Padres. Good news for San Diego. A much-needed, long-awaited, very big swing from Fernando Tatis Jr.
23: Fernando swings, hits it in the air. Deep to left field. This one way back and gone. The seal has been broken, and Fernando Tatis Jr. on May 30th has hit his first home run of the season.
1: 97-3, the fan in San Diego, 451 feet. Tatis hit 25 bombs last year. That's his first, and it comes after 240 plate appearances. But the Nationals did respond by batting around in a six-run seventh inning.
24: 2-2. Here it is. Swinging a ground ball up the middle. It's through. It's a base hit in right center field. Cruz scores. Millis behind him will score. Meade to third. The throw there is not in time. It's a two-run single for Garcia. Nationals 6. Padres 3. They've scored 5 times here at the bottom of the seventh. And this crowd here at Nationals Park loves it.
1: Yeah, I got rowdy. Nationals Radio Network with that call. That's only one of two balls that was actually hit out of the infield. So the Padres melted down, walking in a couple of runs, twice failing to get force outs that could have stemmed off the bleeding. The Nats are 9-4 winners, now a game above 500, but 10 games back of the MLB best Braves. Padres 5 back of the Dodgers, second in the NL West. To NFL news, SportsCenter All Night, ESPN Radio. The Minnesota Vikings have their new general manager. After 13 years in Seattle, going from intern to assistant general manager, Nolan Teasley will take over after the draft was led by a makeshift front office for Minnesota. Kevin O'Connell remains head coach, of course, enters his fifth season, 43-25, two first-round playoff exits for his squad. Surely O'Connell signed off on adding Kyler Murray over the offseason to the quarterback room after an uninspiring start to J.J. McCarthy's career last season. Well, Sam Darnold's Super Bowl winning exile to Seattle certainly raised a few eyebrows. Emmett Goldnut, Hammer and Emmett on who he thinks starts week one for the Vikes this year.
25: I got Kyler Murray easily winning this competition. It just, I just have it. I don't even, you know, I don't think Kyler Murray is a bad quarterback. I think he has a reputation for being one, but you could do a lot worse than Kyler Murray in the NFL.
26: Yeah, you could do a lot better too, Emmett.
25: Sure, but the guys that are a lot better, they aren't easy to find or easy to come by. Those dudes are never available.
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1: Coming up, the French Open has some serious drama on and off the clay, plus some great matchups on the diamond. 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All that said, ahead of that clash in Italy, how about WWE Hall of Famer Mark Henry on Cody Rhodes playing his role a little extra of late?
2: No, I'm listening to what Cody's saying. On SmackDown, Cody, he basically said he looked down on the indies. It's been weeks of him saying things. You go back to 3 months ago when he told Nick Aldis, I'm QB1, you work for me. That's heelish. Cody has done that for the last 3 months. And I'm wondering, why is he fat-shaming Walter? I can't say Gunther because the whole time that since the name changed, Gunther's been under 260 pounds. But when he was near 300 pounds and he went by his name, by Walter, performing in front of 250 people on the indies, I still loved him. It got him his job. Obviously, he had value, but Cody poked fun at that. And that's not what baby faces or good guys do.
1: If you know anything about WWE, that's probably a very spicy commentary. SportsCenter All Night, ESPN Radio. How about we check in on Paris and the clay courts at Roland Garros? On the men's side, start doing the math. Alcaraz withdrew. Djokovic eliminated Friday by a 19-year-old. Ben Shelton upset in the second round. 8 of the top 10 were gone before the final 16 ever took the court. Jannik Sinner obviously suffered the greatest indignity, losing 18 of his last 20 games, choking away a 5-1 third set lead to crash out in the second round. So we'll have a first-time Grand Slam winner in Paris on the men's side this year. The last two standing in the top 10, second seed Sasha Zverev and fourth seed Canadian Felix Auger-Aliassime, each advanced in four sets. Francis Tiafoe into the last 16 by coming from two sets down and a third set tiebreak, before breezing past Jaime Faria amidst a vocal sparring match between the two. Tiafoe on his mid-match confrontation.
3: And then at the end, there was a little beef happening at the net. You came to the net. He was at the net. I feel like you showed a little bit of toughness there, and that fired you up at the end. How are you feeling after that point, after you guys met at the net?
4: No, 100%. 100%. You know, I felt like I needed that, too, because I'm up at the time, but I'm still a little nervous. So, and he was chirping. He definitely gave me a lot of lip. He thought he was Ryan Garcia or something. So I just had to definitely let him know, like, yo, chill out, bro. Just play and just enjoy being in Paris and just play. So, yeah, I mean, it was a little back and forth, nothing serious, but it definitely went in my favor.
1: Upsets galore on the men's side, and yes, a little bit of beef. On the women's side at this French Open, top seed Aryna Sabalenka is speed running the bracket, but the top two, 10 of 10 Americans now sent packing. Amanda Anisimova dropped a third set tiebreak to unseeded Diane Perry, while reigning champion Coco Gauff knocked off by the 28 seed Anastasia Potapova. Here's Gauff after her title defense ended.
5: I mean, I kind of noticed, like, obviously in the second set, I really broke her so many times, and I could have held, and maybe if I hold one time at 4-2 or at 4 to make it 4-3 instead of 5-2, could be different. But yeah, I think when I, you know, most players, I feel like when they have the lead, they kind of, especially against me, kind of get a little bit tight, and that showed today. And but obviously when you kind of like lose a lead, I've been in that position, and you're playing from behind, you're a lot more freer because you're just like whatever. And I think I need to have that same mentality when I'm in behind, at playing like that, to get back into the lead. And I need to figure out how to make that mental switch of keeping that level of play when I do have the lead, because I think I 5-2 to 6-5, I play great, and after that, the tiebreaker was really bad.
1: SportsCenter All Night, ESPN Radio. Let's go back to Oklahoma City, but stay outdoors. The NBA's Western Conference Finals, not the only big ticket in town. The Women's College World Series continued, Texas Tech returning for the second time after debuting as national runner-up last year. They take on Tennessee, winner to the semifinal, loser into an elimination game on Sunday. 1-1 into the ninth inning as Tennessee volunteers themselves to the semis.
6: Deep drive. Back it goes. At the wall, Davis leaps and cannot get it. And Tennessee walks it off with a solo home run for Emma Clark. Hugs around on Lucky Tap, and they are into the national semifinals for the second year in a row.
1: 2-1 Tennessee in nine innings. Meanwhile, Saturday's other matchup of first-round winners saw top seed Alabama take on Nebraska. Bama's 16th appearance at the Women's College World Series. They last won the national title in 2012. The knockout blow came in the first inning.
7: Here's Marley Giles. First pitch swinging. Giles serves one to deep center. And gone! The senior catcher ambushes the first pitch from Fromm. Three-run home run and a breathtaking start for the top-seeded Tide.
1: Bama never looks back. The calls from ESPN. Bama wins 5-1. They're 56-7 this year on to the semis. Sunday, Nebraska meets Texas on ABC, 2 p.m. Eastern. Texas Tech sees UCLA. That's a 6 p.m. Eastern time first pitch on ESPN. Winners stay alive. A loss, and the season is over. Still only in the double elimination regional stage for college baseball, the shock upset of top seed UCLA by St. Mary's last night was nearly followed by their elimination from the NCAA tournament. UCLA saves their season in the ninth against Virginia Tech. Call from ESPNU. The Bruins will square off with St. Mary's again on Sunday. It'll be revenge, or it'll be the end of that number one seed's season. SportsCenter All Night, ESPN Radio, staying on the diamond, but going back to the bigs. Dodgers have the second best record in Major League Baseball, hosting the Phillies on Saturday night. Philadelphia has climbed above 500 for the first time under Don Mattingly's tutelage over the last couple of days. Folks, the Phillies cannot stop winning.
7: Scott Livers swung on, hit high and deep, left center field. On the run is called to the wall. He jumps, and it's off the top of the wall. No, it's gone. It bounds back into the field of play, but it's a home run as Edmundo Sosa has put the Phillies in front here in the eighth inning.
1: Sports Radio 94 WIP. Tanner Scott gives up three runs in the eighth, takes the loss. Philly wins 4-3. They're the winningest team in baseball since Don Mattingly stepped in on April 28th, from 9-19 to now 30-28 on the year. Hey, don't look now, but the Mariners are finding their land legs after a brutal start to the year. Entered Saturday even, 29-29, they took on the D-backs. Matchup of two of the hottest teams in baseball.
7: Here comes the 1-1. Swung on, blasted, center field, it's got carry, it is gone, sail away, Julio, dead center field, solo home run, 4-0 Mariners. This place is going wild, celebrating the fourth home run of the game.
1: That's right, the Mariners bash four homers. Seattle Sports 7:10 a.m. with the call. Brian Wu delivers seven shutout, two-hit innings for Seattle. It ends 5-1 Mariners. They've now won eight of their last 11 games. SportsCenter All Night, ESPN Radio to the WNBA. Portland Fire dominate Indiana, up 14 after one, up 25 after three quarters. The expansion team holds Caitlin Clark to a miserable 6 points. I'm 1 of 7 from the field. Elsewhere, Toronto Tempo top Seattle 93-72, 18 points from Marina Mabry. And Connecticut scored a much-needed upset at home against the Sparks, 84-81. Coming up, all the headlines. 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
2: 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Bang, he got it. And the Thunder have taken the lead.
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0: Paris Saint-Germain are champions of Europe again. After a decade and billions spent, back-to-back titles for the French champion as they overcome an early Kai Havertz goal for Premier League champion Arsenal. Ousmane Dembele equalizes from the spot. And after 120, it's Gabriel's penalty that soars into the stands, marking the first of back-to-back UEFA Champions League winners in 8 years. It is PSG who matches Real Madrid of 2018 and going back-to-back. Meanwhile, in CONCACAF, Toluca won their shootout against fellow Liga MX side Tigres to win their region's Champions Cup final Saturday night. A blow to the surprising White Sox. Munetaka Murakami placed on the injured list, expected to miss 4 to 6 weeks with a grade 2 right hamstring strain. The biggest bat in a homer-happy Chicago lineup is 20 home runs to lead the American League. With the FIFA World Cup less than 2 weeks away, U.S. national team manager Mauricio Pochettino has announced Tim Ream will captain the American side after wearing the armband 16 of Pochettino's 23 games at the helm. At 38, he'll be the eldest player to feature for the U.S. in a World Cup. And the Spurs have ended the Thunder's title defense, returning to the finals for the first time since winning it all in 2014. Gilgeous Alexander drops 35 in defeat. Wembanyama with 22 points. Wemby and San Antonio, finals bound.
2: The San Antonio Spurs. The talk was about the future. Well, the future is now for Wemby and the Spurs. They rally down 3-2, and they eliminate the defending champs on their home floor in Game 7. And for the first time in 12 years, the San Antonio Spurs are headed to the NBA Finals.
0: Mark Kestisher and PJ Carlissimo called it on ESPN Radio. Out to OKC for the wrap-up. Mark.
2: Mike, thank you very much. The San Antonio Spurs on the floor of the defending champs in Oklahoma City come back from down 3-2, led by Victor Wembanyama and plenty others. Take out Oklahoma City in 7 games. And PJ Carlissimo, it is the young Spurs. Everybody said ahead of schedule. They don't know how young they are. They're about to play the Knicks in the NBA Finals.
3: And what a deserving Western Conference champion. How about you said that he had Victor Wembanyama, who was the MVP in the Western Conference Finals, obviously. 7 Spurs in double figures. In the fourth quarter, this team shot 6. This young team playing in the Champions building shot 61% from the field. For the game, they took care of the ball. That had been their big problem. 12 turnovers by the San Antonio Spurs. They needed threes, 17 for 40, 43% from the three-point line, led by Julian Champagny, 6 for 10 from the three-point line.
2: That's who you feel really good about. Obviously, Victor Wembanyama is a transcendental guy out there, you know, talent for San Antonio. We know about Steph Castle and Dylan Harper, but Keldon Johnson, who's been around the longest tenured San Antonio Spur, and Julian Champagny, who the 76ers waived a few years ago, undrafted player, all contributing. And now the New York Knicks, I know they've won 11 straight. I know they've been off a ton in this postseason with all the sweeps, but they're going to face a defense that they have not seen in the postseason.
3: Agreed, but they're also going to face a team that may be a little bit tired, even by even by next Wednesday. As young as this team is, and as good as they are on both ends of the floor, that is going to be a challenge getting ready for that game one. The good news for them, you know where that is. It's going to be in Frost Bank Center.
2: That's
3: in San
2: right.
3: Antonio.
2: First 2 games, and we said the future is now for San Antonio. It's back to the future. Last time the Knicks were in the NBA Finals, they faced the San Antonio Spurs in 1999, the first of their 5 championships.
3: Yeah, the Spurs just took a couple more trips to the finals in between.
2: They did. Last time they made it to the finals was 2014. They hadn't been to the playoffs in 6 years, and now they're Western Conference champions.
3: R.C. Buford, the president of San Antonio Sports and Entertainment, just came over. How about Brian Wright, the job he did, the general manager, putting this team together?
2: Terrific job. Sean Sweeney, who's going to be the Orlando Magic head coach, devised a great defensive plan. And Mitch Johnson, not even 40 years of age.
3: But he's not the Orlando Magic coach tomorrow. He's got to wait another couple weeks before he gets down there with Paolo Banchero and company.
2: He's got at least 4 more games to be an assistant coach, maybe as many as 7. And we could only wish it, because

0: This was a terrific Western Conference Finals. The Spurs rally down 3-2. They take out the reigning champion Thunder in 7 games in Oklahoma City. Final score, Spurs 111, the Thunder 103. The Spurs are the Western champs, and they'll face the Knicks in the NBA Finals beginning on Wednesday. For PJ Carlesimo, I'm Mark Kestisher, right here on your home for the NBA, ESPN Radio, and the ESPN app. Now let's go back to Mike Watts in the studio.
1: Thank you, Mark. 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The NBA finals do indeed start Wednesday in San Antonio against the Knicks on ABC and ESPN Radio. It won't be the first time these two teams have faced off for a trophy. Even this season, the Knicks beat the Spurs in Vegas in the NBA Cup Championship game. It was a 124-113 New York win December 16th. OG Anunoby scored 28 points in that game. Victor Wembanyama on what he feels after an exhausting 7-game series about to step into his first NBA Finals.
2: Winning the Larry O'Brien is a childhood dream. And having a real shot at it, having a chance, tangible chance at winning it, at realizing a dream, you know, it's a chance. It's a lifetime chance, you know. You never know when it's going to happen again. But it's, you know, the day we win it, speaking for myself, it's going to be an amazing day of, like, realization of a dream, you know. It's hard to put into words. It's almost like the meaning of my life, you know.
1: 4 wins away for Wemby in San Antonio from that dream. George Sedano reported from OKC on ESPN Radio tonight, speaking postgame on game night about how the Spurs manage the moment, perhaps a premonition of what they could bring to the finals.
3: They were unflappable because they embraced the expectations. I talked to Victor numerous times over the course of the season. Same with Stephon Castle, Dylan Harper. We taped it for SportsCenter, and they just felt like they were always ready for whatever was expected of them. And their internal expectations were different than the external ones. People thought, well, you know, they're ahead of schedule. They felt they were right on schedule, and they proved that tonight.
1: Meanwhile, New York, they've been waiting. After sweeping Cleveland Saturday, Karl Anthony Towns speaking about how long the Knicks celebrated winning the East last week, knowing they'd have plenty of time to savor it before the finals.
4: No, it was that night and that night only.
5: Yeah.
4: The flight home and everything, get home, wake up, it was a brand new day, it was back to work. So we all got back to work and, we were just preparing.
1: But the biggest mystery around the Knicks isn't how much champagne they drank, but the availability of Mitchell Robinson against Wemby and the Spurs after the Knicks big reportedly had surgery to repair the most talked about appendage in all of New York City, the 5th metacarpal on his right hand. First, Knicks coach Mike Brown on when the injury did or did not occur.
6: In game four?
5: Yeah.
6: No. Yeah.
5: So was it in basketball activities or not?
6: It was not at practice yesterday. Yeah.
1: Worth noting that Brown's family still lives in San Antonio. He's already joked he'll save a little bit of money moving them around the next few weeks. ESPN NBA senior insider Shams Charania has reported Robinson expects to play in Game 1. Here's ESPN NBA analyst Danny Green on his importance.
7: This series upcoming for them, he's the most important because their superpower is their offensive rebounding and also to play big against a Wemby or Isaiah Hartenstein. Like, he's the reason why they struggle, why Wemby struggled against the New York Knicks. So people are thinking it's a pinky. I've had a metacarpal fracture before. It's really more so in the hand. There's no excuse for that. Hopefully it's not because somebody's messing with his truck. I don't know if you've seen the video or not. But this is important. He's important to this group. For them to survive, also win, and be like a comfortable Knicks team that they've been, he has to be healthy and playing his best basketball because he's the reason why they can neutralize a Wembanyama or a Hartenstein.
1: That, of course, before the Thunder were knocked out. It'll be Wemby and Robinson in theory. Now, these sides did meet in the NBA Cup. Knicks won that. The sides split the regular season series. San Antonio won at home New Year's Eve. The Knicks won at MSG by 25 on March 1st. Danny Green came on game night tonight. He won the first of his 3 rings with the Spurs 12 years ago, discussing the first big advantage for the Knicks in the finals.
8: I'm thinking that, you know, San Antonio's got a couple of days now. They're going to try to rest as much as they possibly can, prepare for the Knicks. Luckily, it doesn't start till Wednesday. So they have some time, but Knicks have even more rest, and hopefully Mitchell Robinson with that finger. You know, I just want to see everybody healthy, but it's hard to say what each one of these coaches are thinking or saying. But I'm assuming if I'm the Knicks, I'm more in a better place or feeling better about it than San Antonio after having that heavyweight battle with the OKC Thunder.
1: 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You'll hear it here on these ESPN radio stations or watch on ABC. Let's go back to baseball. The great comeback in Baltimore on Saturday. Blue Jays up 5-1, headed to the bottom of the ninth at Camden Yard. The beneficiary of four hits from Vladimir Guerrero Jr., four double plays to keep the Orioles at bay throughout the game. But three hits, three successive walks, brought Pete Alonso to the plate in a tie game with the bases juiced.
9: The 2-1 pitch to Alonso. He goes the other way. He has a base hit, and the Orioles have won it. Incredible magic on a Saturday here at Camden Yards. 6-5, Baltimore.
1: WBAL with the call. O's win the Battle of the Birds. Both teams still hovering right around 500. Cleveland leading the AL Central, taking on the Red Sox, who entered the day about a dozen games out of first in the East. Sonny Gray, brilliant, brought some of his best stuff, allowing a run in the first inning, a Jose Ramirez double before settling in with five further scoreless frames. It was 1-1 in the sixth, but got blown open truly in the ninth.
10: Here it is, and he swings and drives one deep into right field, hits at the track, at the wall, gone! Three-run homer for Duran. The Red Sox have broken it open in the ninth inning. It is 9-1 in Cleveland.
1: And that's how it finished. WEEI 93.7 FM. Duran and Connor Wong each knocked in three in that six-run ninth inning. The Guardians commit a season-high four errors. Staying in baseball, the Rays welcoming the Angels to St. Pete in a game that got out of hand early.
11: And here's the next delivery. This ball's lifted high in the air. This ball's hit deep down the right side, and you can kiss it goodbye. That is a grand slam right there. Angels on the board with four already here in the top of the first inning. It's 4-0 Halos.
1: Angels radio AM 830. Meckler's first big league grand slam. Mike Trout homers as well. Angels tack on seven in the ninth, make it a laugher, 14-3. The Rays are now 35-20. The Angels are 13 games under 500. The Athletics hosting the Yankees in Sacramento on Saturday. JT Ginn, a spotless six frames for the cityless A's. Ryan Weather struck out 10, but seeded five runs for the Yanks, including a big fly in the seventh.
12: As the lefty delivers, and the pitch to Kirk, swung on a fly ball to center field. Going back for it is Grisham near the track, on the track, at the wall, leaps up, and it is gone! A two-run homer for Kurtz, and the A's lead it 5-1.
1: Talk 650 KTSE with the call. The Yankees do score three in the ninth. The rally falls short. Athletics take it 6-4. How about we switch to the National League? Cubs meeting the Cardinals beside the gateway to the West. St. Louis scored the first run in the fourth. The Cubs scored the last six, tallying in four separate innings. Pete Crow Armstrong, four hits on Saturday.
13: There's a high fly ball deep right field. Get out the tape measure. Long gone. Pete Crow Armstrong.
1: Cubs Radio Network with the call. Ben Brown works seven one-run innings to grab the win. 6-1 Cubs the final. The sides are a game and a half apart now in the NL Central. All five teams above 500 at the end of May. Here's Doug Glanville on Hammer and Emmett picking a favorite after a third of the season in the division on Saturday.
14: I feel like the Cubs, Brewers are probably in a notch above. The Brewers just never get the love, but they're a really good team. They're just organizationally, they just know how to maximize their personnel, and they keep doing it. You know, so you just can't deny, like, they're 14 games over 500 right now. It's amazing. The Cubs, I see as a team that has a nice, deep, long lineup, and they just need to get healthy on the pitching side, and I see them as someone that can be there. But when you say anyone, sure. I mean, I'm in Pittsburgh right now, so I'm feeling like it's going to be exciting to kind of see what they're doing, but they have a lot of young talent. The Reds, you know, I never count out Terry Francona. We mentioned the 2016 World Series. And the Cardinals, Ali Marmol, he's just a great manager. He finds a way, and you got those young players believing. So, yeah, it's an exciting division because inside of it, you have this geographic rivalry that's kind of unique, and that's what makes that division fun because every series feels like a rivalry.
1: Well, the series between Chicago and St. Louis concludes with Sunday Night Baseball, so tune in tonight. St. Louis Cardinals host the Chicago Cubs. Coverage begins 6:30 p.m. Eastern on many of these ESPN radio stations and the ESPN app. How about those Central leading Brewers visiting Houston looking to extend a four-game win streak? It ended up being all Astros.
10: Right-hander delivers. Breaking ball, and that's belted. Deep to left field, and you can kiss it goodbye. Off the community leader's side, a two-run shot for Jeremy Pena. And the Astros lead it 3-1. Pena's third of the season.
1: KBME 790 AM, Pena finished with three hits, including that two-run shot. Christian Walker jacked a three-run shot in the eighth to help the Stros to their seventh win in nine. They take it 9-2, three games out of first in the thus far mediocre AL West. In a moment, the best highlights around the dial in a wild game in Pittsburgh as we continue to go around the horn in Major League Baseball. This is SportsCenter All Night, ESPN Radio.
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0: Number five.
3: Mike, we start with baseball on a Saturday with several walk-offs. The Rangers got one at home against the Royals, as heard on 105.3 The Fan.
4: The pitch swung on in a drive to right field. Coming on, Caglione can't get it. Base hit. Racing for the plate is Nimmo. The throw, not in time. It bounces away, and the Rangers have won it 7-6.
0: Number four.
3: Meanwhile, the Braves hit the 40-win mark on the season with the help of a Ronald Acuna Jr. home run and a win over the Reds. Call from 680 The Fan.
5: Ronald Acuna drives it high and deep to center. That is way on back at the wall and out of here. That took flight to straightaway center. This guy is on another planet right now. Hotter than blue blazes, Ronald Acuna, second homer of the game.
0: Number three.
3: There was another walk-off in Baltimore as the Orioles cooled off the Blue Jays thanks to this Pete Alonso RBI, as heard on WBAL.
6: The 2-1 pitch to Alonso. He goes the other way. He has a base hit, and the Orioles have won it. Incredible magic on a Saturday here at Camden Yards. 6-5, Baltimore.
0: Number two.
3: There was also a walk-off in the Women's College World Series as Emma Clark's homer led Tennessee to victory. We get the call from ESPN.
7: Deep drive.

0: finally to the NBA in Game 7 of the Western Conference Finals, where the Spurs knocked out the defending champs, beating the Thunder, as described by Mark Kestisher on ESPN Radio.
1: The talk was about the future. Well, the future is now for Wemby and the Spurs. They rally down 3-2, and they eliminate the defending champs on their home floor in Game 7. And for the first time in 12 years, the San Antonio Spurs are headed to the NBA Finals.
2: Sweet, sweet sound to San Antonio fans. 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Let's close out by taking a look around Major League Baseball one last time. High-scoring game in Pittsburgh Saturday. Pirates hosted the Twins. Pickup action in the second. Looks like the Buccos are going to run away with it.
3: He's hit one as hard as 119 this year. 1-1 is crushed. Deep center field. Clemens back at the wall. It's gone. Three-run homer for O'Neill Cruz. Long balls on back-to-back days for the Pirates center fielder. They are torching Bailey Ober and the Twins here in the second inning. It's 7-1 Pittsburgh.
2: Mike Cousins on ESPN Radio. Cruz's 13th of the year, 6-run Pittsburgh lead. Two innings later, Minnesota leveled it.
3: Cody Clemens, batter 8 of the inning for the Twins. It's a hard line drive to right field, base hit. Bell is around third. The throw from Reynolds is cut off at first base. He whips it over to the first base bag for Lau, trying to get a tag. They don't get the out there. The tying run comes across to score, and the boos rain down on Pirates starter Mitch Keller, who's given up a 5 spot to the Twins here in the fourth inning, and the game is tied at 7.
2: 3 hits for Clemens, but in the fifth, Pittsburgh took the lead for good.
3: Mangum has homered and lined out today. The 1-1, and it's a liner into left field, a base hit. Griffin's going to come around third. Larnick is up with it. His throw to the plate is not in time. RBI single for Jake Mangum, and it propels the Pirates to the lead here in the fifth inning. It's 8-7, Pittsburgh over Minnesota.
2: Wild game 10-9 Pittsburgh final. Pirates go for the sweep Sunday. Elsewhere in Arlington, the Rangers hosting the Royals. Couple games out of the AL West lead. Kansas City losers of 14 of 17. KC up 6-4 after 8. But Jock Peterson's solo home run started a ninth inning Rangers rally. Ezekiel Duran walks it off. 5 straight hits against Lucas Ersig, 7-6 Rangers. Mets and Marlins in Queens Saturday afternoon. 16th career start for Christian Scott, struck out a career-high 8. The Mets go on to win 6-1 on the day. Lee Mazzilli and Bobby Valentine go into the Amazons Hall of Fame. The disappointing Tigers on the south side of Chicago, Anthony Kay, 5 innings of 1-run ball for the Sox, who put another 3 balls in the stands on Saturday. 7-1 win for Chicago. White Sox have slugged 3 or more homers in a game for the 11th time this year. And finally, the Giants and the Rockies are now equivalently mid. Colorado led beginning to end, an 8-3 win. Ryan Feltner scattered 4 hits over 6 scoreless innings. Both teams have 22 wins as they approach the middle third of a likely disappointing season. Coming up, the Spurs are headed to the NBA Finals for the first time in a dozen years. How they unseated the Thunder, plus upsets at Roland Garros, and the Vikes have a new GM. 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
0: The Thunder and Spurs face off in Game 7 of the Western Conference Finals.
1: Pass to Fox, quick pass to Wemby, who tacks and slams, and the Spurs have hit their first 5 shots. 10-4, San Antonio to start Game 7.
0: The Yankees and Dodgers look to continue their hot streaks.
15: Another 1-2. Call with a ground ball, base hit into center field. Will Smith has the green light. Throw home, cut off, and Alex Call ties the game.
0: The women's reigning champion falls at Roland Garros.
16: I really broke her so many times, and I could have held, and maybe if I hold one time to make it 4-3 instead of 5-2, could be different.
0: Plus, we give you all the action from the college diamond.
1: First pitch swinging. Giles serves one to deep center. And gone! The senior catcher ambushes the first pitch from Fromm.
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2: The two best words in sports. Game 7 in the NBA. A disparate slate of Major League Baseball. Caitlin on the court, kind of. A trip to upset-laden Roland Garros. The latest around the NFL for the Minnesota Vikings. A new head to their front office. All that more to come over the next hour. SportsCenter All Night, ESPN Radio. We begin in the NBA, of course. SGA and the Thunder rolled back to Oklahoma City, looking to extend their title defense against Victor Wembanyama and the San Antonio Spurs. The past four games have all been decided by over a dozen points, but margins irrelevant. It all came down to do or die, Game 7. Wembanyama and the Spurs setting the tone in the first quarter, as they did all series long.
1: Pass to Fox, quick pass to Wemby, who tacks and slams, and the Spurs have hit their first 5 shots. 10-4, San Antonio to start Game 7.
2: The calls from ESPN Radio, Mark Kestisher. Wemby 22-7, showing his trademark competitive emotion throughout the game. Stephon Castle, 16, a highlight reel jam in that first quarter barrage. But that 14-point first quarter Spurs advantage didn't rattle the reigning champion Thunder, who grabbed the lead late in the second quarter.
1: Now to SGA on the logo. Bounce to J. Will, free throw line turn. Wide open jumper, good! And Oklahoma City comes back down 14 in the first half to take the lead.
13: Once again, SGA finds an open teammate.
2: It was Spurs by three at halftime. Move ahead to the third quarter. Julian Champagne knocked down two of his game-high 6 3-pointers.
1: Harper spins, finds Champagne, the man of the hour, and Julian drains another three. Timeout OKC. Julian Champagne has led San Antonio to an 8-point advantage.
2: Staten Island native, former St. John star, perhaps to see the Knicks in the finals. 20 points for Champagne in the game, and a 3-point game going to the fourth quarter. Shai Gilgeous-Alexander just trying to keep the Thunder afloat.
1: SGA bodied by De'Aaron Fox. Free throw line. Back to the basket. Spins, fades, fires, and hits. 33 for SGA. Thunder within six and a timeout called by San Antonio.
13: This game just turned upside down on that fifth foul by Victor Wembanyama.
2: Gilgeous-Alexander scored a game-high 35 over a game-high 43 minutes. Wemby did return. San Antonio wouldn't be denied.
1: Harper passing right side Fox. Fox back to Harper with seven. Harper against SGA. Step back three. Good! Dylan Harper, the San Antonio rookie, with 3:40 to go, makes it a 12-point Spurs lead.
13: Man, what a shot. A step back cold three.
2: Wemby and Harper hit threes in close succession and seemingly blow it open. OKC did have a couple chances to get it down to one possession in the final minute. But San Antonio do win it, 111-103. Harper with the late 3-12 crucial bench points for the Spurs. Speaking postgame with our George Zidano.
17: This young team has embraced the expectations all season long. How does it feel to go to the NBA Finals?
18: Dream come true. I mean, I remember just being in college last year, just watching the Finals. So just to be in this position, I mean, it's all glory to God in my eyes.
17: This thing was a slugfest tonight, a Game 7 classic. How did you guys pull it out?
18: Relentless. We were just relentless all game. Came in here with a chip on our shoulder, and we made sure we was a more aggressive team no matter what.
17: Victor Wembanyama, weeping over there. Uh-huh. What can you say about your leader?
18: Man, he put so much work into his game, and he's just so aggressive all the time. And sometimes I talk him off the ledge, but that's my guy, and I love him.
17: Dylan, congratulations. Go celebrate with your teammates.
18: Yes, sir. Thank you.
2: As for the Thunder, how about we get you caught up with the thoughts from the reigning champion dethroned, Mark Daigneault, the head coach, on perspective after falling short of back-to-back trips to the finals.
19: You know, you can be both, you know, proud of the effort and the progress and the level we were able to play, you know, to be a 64-win team, have the net rating we did, overcome some of the adversities we did in the season is something we're incredibly proud of. It's something we can build on. You know, when you have a team that's together for a long time, you have to grow from every experience, including the tough ones. And it's the NBA. There are tough ones. And we can also be really disappointed. You know, we felt like we could have won the series, obviously. We were right there in the game and in the series. There's nobody that we don't think we can beat, you know, respectfully. And so, obviously, we're going to be disappointed with the outcome. But you don't have to choose one or the other. You know, you can be proud of the progress you made this season and then some of the successes, and you can also be disappointed.
2: So the Thunder fall 8 points short of San Antonio. Here's the OKC MVP, SGA, on how hard it is to repeat.
20: Winning an NBA championship is very hard in itself to do it one time. So to do it all over again would just only make it harder. So many things go into it. Sometimes it's like things you can't control. Sometimes it's things you can't control. Yeah, it's a hard task to do one time. So to do it twice would only make it even more challenging.
2: So the Thunder will not repeat. It means seven different champions over a seven-year stretch in the NBA. It'll be the Spurs or the Knicks. San Antonio coach Mitch Johnson spoke about what it feels like to watch a young Spurs squad take down the defending champions on their home court.
3: As I said earlier, experience a lot of times is used in the form of it best used or the lack thereof when you need it the most. And people don't talk about as much the habits, the character, the togetherness, the competitive response, the things we talk about in these media sessions every single day. And this team has now been pretty damn consistent for a long time, for over 100 games for the most part. And so I'll take those things with the experience that we've gone through when you want to look back in terms of how we started the year, how we got to the Cup on the road versus Denver and L.A., what we did in the Cup, playing these guys around Christmas time a few times, expectations. We've played in 3 playoff series without Victor, without Fox, multiple games. I don't know who has as much experience as we do this year in the season of 2025-2026.
2: So that's Mitch Johnson, the Spurs head coach. Mike Tirico may have put it best on NBC, though. A new era, it's Wemby's West. Victor Wembanyama on whether he could have envisioned this moment coming so soon.
21: Vic, along those lines, after the gold medal game in Paris, you had said you worried for your opponents in a couple of years. A couple of years later, is this kind of what you had in mind when you said that?
22: Kind of, but I don't worry really for them. I'm not worried. I'm worried about winning. You know, that's what I'm thinking about.
2: The Spurs will host the New York Knicks in a rematch of the 1999 NBA Finals. On Wednesday night, ESPN Radio and ABC, we'll hear from the guys who called the West Finals, have the NBA Finals coming up, get more perspective on those finals later in the show. SportsCenter All Night, ESPN Radio. How about we go to the best team in baseball, the Atlanta Braves in the Queen City of Cincinnati this weekend. We start tied at 2 in the 5th. Enter Jorge Mateo.
23: Here's the 0-1 pitch. Mateo drives it way up in the air. Field, a powerful jolt out of the ballpark. A no-doubter deep over the left field wall, and the Braves retake the lead 3-2 in the top of the 5th inning.
2: Call from 680, the Fan. Matt Olson hit his 16th of the year to extend the lead in the 7th, and then some added insurance from the 2023 NL MVP.
23: Ronald Acuna drives it high and deep to center. That is way on back at the wall and out of here! Took flight to straightaway center. This guy is on another planet right now. Hotter than blue blazes. Ronald Acuna, second homer of the game.
2: And he's hit home runs in 3 consecutive games now. The Braves win 5-2. They are the first team in Major League Baseball to 40 wins this year. 23 of those have come on the road. The Nationals hosted the Padres. Good news for San Diego. A much-needed, long-awaited very big swing from Fernando Tatis Jr.
24: Fernando swings, hits it in the air. Deep to left field. This one way back and gone. The seal has been broken. And Fernando Tatis Jr. on May 30th has hit his first home run of the season.
2: 97-3, the Fan in San Diego. 451 feet. Tatis hit 25 bombs last year. That's his first, and it comes after 240 plate appearances. But the Nationals did respond by batting around in a 6-run 7th inning.
25: 2-2. Here it is. Swing a ground ball up the middle. It's through. It's a base hit in right center field. Cruz scores. Millis behind him will score. Meade to third. The throw there is not in time. It's a 2-run single for Garcia. Nationals 6. Padres 3. They've scored 5 times here at the bottom of the 7th. And this crowd here at Nationals Park loves it.
2: Yeah, I got rowdy. Nationals Radio Network with that call. That's only one of 2 balls that was actually hit out of the infield. So the Padres melted down, walking in a couple of runs, twice failing to get 4 outs that could have stemmed off the bleeding. The Nats are 9-4 winners, now a game above 500, but 10 games back of the MLB best Braves. Padres 5 back of the Dodgers, 2nd in the NL West. To NFL news, SportsCenter All Night, ESPN Radio. The Minnesota Vikings have their new general manager. After 13 years in Seattle, going from intern to assistant general manager, Nolan Teasley will take over after the draft was led by a makeshift front office for Minnesota. Kevin O'Connell remains head coach, of course, enters his 5th season, 43-25, 2 first-round playoff exits for his squad. Surely O'Connell signed off on adding Kyler Murray over the offseason to the quarterback room after an uninspiring start to J.J. McCarthy's career last season Well, Sam Darnold's Super Bowl winning exile to Seattle certainly raised a few eyebrows. Emmett Gold not hammering Emmett on who he thinks starts week one for the Vikes this year.
5: I got Kyler Murray easily winning this competition. It just, I just have it. I don't even, you know, I don't think Kyler Murray is a bad quarterback. I think he has a reputation for being one, but you could do a lot worse than Kyler Murray in the NFL.
6: You could do a lot better too, Emmett.
5: Sure, right? But the guys that are a lot better, they aren't easy to find or easy to come by. Those dudes are never available.
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1: Coming up, the French Open has some serious drama on and off the clay, plus some great matchups on the diamond. 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All that said, ahead of that clash in Italy, how about WWE Hall of Famer Mark Henry on Cody Rhodes playing his role a little extra of late?
2: No, I'm listening to what Cody's saying. On SmackDown, Cody, he basically said he looked down on the indies. It's been weeks of him saying things. You go back to 3 months ago when he told Nick Aldis, I'm QB1, you work for me. That's heelish. Cody's done that for the last 3 months. And I'm wondering, why is he fat-shaming Walter? I can't say Gunther because the whole time that since the name changed, Gunther's been under 260 pounds. But when he was near 300 pounds and he went by his name, by Walter, performing in front of 250 people on the indies, I still loved him. It got him his job. Obviously, he had value, but Cody poked fun at that. And that's not what baby faces or good guys do.
1: If you know anything about WWE, that's probably a very spicy commentary. SportsCenter all night, ESPN Radio. How about we check in on Paris and the clay courts at Roland Garros? On the men's side, start doing the math. Alcaraz withdrew. Djokovic eliminated Friday by a 19-year-old. Ben Shelton upset in the second round. 8 of the top 10 were gone before the final 16 ever took the court. Yannick Sinner obviously suffered the greatest indignity, losing 18 of his last 20 games, choking away a 5-1 third set lead to crash out in the second round. So we'll have a first-time Grand Slam winner in Paris on the men's side this year. The last two standing in the top 10, second seed Sasha Zverev and fourth seed Canadian Felix Auger-Aliassime, each advanced in four sets. Francis Tiafoe into the last 16 by coming from two sets down and a third set tiebreak, before breezing past Jaime Faria amidst a vocal sparring match between the two. Tiafoe on his mid-match confrontation.
3: And then at the end, there was a little beef happening at the net. You came to the net. He was at the net. I feel like you showed a little bit of toughness there, and that fired you up at the end. How are you feeling after that point, after you guys met at the net?
4: No, 100%. 100%. You know, I felt like I needed that too because I'm up at the time, but I'm still a little nervous. So, and he was chirping. He definitely gave me a lot of lip. He thought he was Ryan Garcia or something. So I just had to definitely let him know, like, yo, chill out, bro. Just play and just enjoy being in Paris and just play. So, yeah, I mean, it was a little back and forth, nothing serious, but it definitely went in my favor.
1: Upsets galore on the men's side. And yes, a little bit of beef. On the women's side at this French Open, top seed Aryna Sabalenka is speed running the bracket, but the top two of 10 Americans now sent packing. Amanda Anisimova dropped a third set tiebreak to unseeded Diane Perry, while reigning champion Coco Gauff knocked off by the 28 seed Anastasia Potapova. Here's Gauff after her title defense ended.
5: I mean, I kind of noticed, like, obviously in the second set, I really broke her so many times, and I could have held, and maybe if I hold one time at 4-2 or at 4th to make it 4-3 instead of 5-2 could be different. But yeah, I think when I, you know, most players, I feel like when they have the lead, they kind of, especially against me, kind of get a little bit tight, and that showed today. And but obviously when you kind of like lose a lead, I've been in that position, and you're playing from behind, you're a lot more freer because you're just like whatever. And I think I need to have that same mentality when I'm in behind at playing like that to get back into the lead, and I need to figure out how to make that mental switch of keeping that level of play when I do have the lead, because I think I 5-2 to 6-5, I play great. And after that, the tiebreaker was really bad.
1: Sports Center All Night, ESPN Radio. Let's go back to Oklahoma City, but stay outdoors. The NBA's Western Conference Finals, not the only big ticket in town. The Women's College World Series continued, Texas Tech returning for the second time after debuting as national runner-up last year. They take on Tennessee, winner to the semifinal, loser into an elimination game on Sunday. 1-1 into the ninth inning as Tennessee volunteers themselves to the semis.
6: Deep drive. Back it goes. At the wall, Davis leaps and cannot get it. And Tennessee walks it off with a solo home run for Emma Clark. Hugs around on Rocky Top, and they are into the national semifinals for the second year in a row.
1: 2-1 Tennessee in nine innings. Meanwhile, Saturday's other matchup of first-round winners saw top seed Alabama take on Nebraska. Bama's 16th appearance at the Women's College World Series. They last won the national title in 2012. The knockout blow came in the first inning.
7: Here's Marley Giles. First pitch swinging. Giles serves one to deep center. And gone! The senior catcher ambushes the first pitch from Fromm. A three-run home run and a breathtaking start for the top-seeded Tide.
1: Bama never looks back. The calls from ESPN. Bama wins 5-1. They're 56-7 this year on to the semis. Sunday, Nebraska meets Texas on ABC, 2 p.m. Eastern. Texas Tech sees UCLA. That's a 6 p.m. Eastern time first pitch on ESPN. Winners stay alive. A loss, and the season is over. Still only in the double elimination regional stage for college baseball, the shock upset of top seed UCLA by St. Mary's last night was nearly followed by their elimination from the NCAA tournament. UCLA saves their season in the ninth against Virginia Tech. Call from ESPNU. The Bruins will square off with St. Mary's again on Sunday. It'll be revenge, or it'll be the end of that number one seed's season. SportsCenter All Night, ESPN Radio, staying on the diamond, but going back to the bigs. Dodgers have the second best record in Major League Baseball, hosting the Phillies on Saturday night. Philadelphia has climbed above 500 for the first time under Don Mattingly's tutelage over the last couple of days. Folks, the Phillies cannot stop winning.
7: Scott Livers swung on, hit high and deep, left center field. On the run is called to the wall. He jumps, and it's off the top of the wall. No, it's gone. It bounced back into the field of play, but it's a home run as Edmundo Sosa has put the Phillies in front here in the eighth inning.
1: Sports Radio 94 WIP. Tanner Scott gives up three runs in the eighth, takes the loss. Philly wins 4-3. They're the winningest team in baseball since Don Mattingly stepped in on April 28th, from 9-19 to now 30-28 on the year. Hey, don't look now, but the Mariners are finding their land legs after a brutal start to the year. Entered Saturday even, 29-29, they took on the D-backs. Matchup of two of the hottest teams in baseball.
7: Here comes the 1-1. Swung on, blasted, center field. It's got carry, it is gone.
1: That's right. The Mariners bash four homers. Seattle Sports 7:10 a.m. with the call. Brian Wu delivers seven shutout, two-hit innings for Seattle. It ends 5-1 Mariners. They've now won eight of their last 11 games. SportsCenter All Night, ESPN Radio to the WNBA. Portland Fire dominate Indiana, up 14 after one, up 25 after three quarters. The expansion team holds Caitlin Clark to a miserable 6 points. I'm 1 of 7 from the field. Elsewhere, Toronto Tempo top Seattle 93-72, 18 points from Marina Mabry. And Connecticut scored a much-needed upset at home against the Sparks, 84-81. Coming up, all the headlines. 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

0: and 18 in going back-to-back. Meanwhile, in CONCACAF, Toluca won their shootout against fellow Liga MX side Tigres to win their region's Champions Cup final Saturday night. A blow to the surprising White Sox. Munetaka Murakami, placed on the injured list, expected to miss 4 to 6 weeks with a grade 2 right hamstring strain. The biggest bat in a homer-happy Chicago lineup is 20 home runs, lead the American League. With the FIFA World Cup less than 2 weeks away, U.S. national team manager Mauricio Pochettino has announced Tim Ream will captain the American side after wearing the armband 16 of Pochettino's 23 games at the helm. At 38, he'll be the eldest player to feature for the U.S. at a World Cup. And the Spurs have ended the Thunder's title defense, returning to the finals for the first time since winning it all in 2014. Gilgeous Alexander drops 35 in defeat. Wembanyama with 22 points. Wemby and San Antonio, finals bound.
1: The San Antonio Spurs. The talk was about the future. Well, the future is now for Wemby and the Spurs. They rally down 3-2, and they eliminate the defending champs on their home floor in Game 7. And for the first time in 12 years, the San Antonio Spurs are headed to the NBA Finals.
0: Mark Kestisher and PJ Carlissimo called it on ESPN Radio. Out to OKC for the wrap-up. Mark.
1: Mike, thank you very much. The San Antonio Spurs on the floor of the defending champs in Oklahoma City come back from down 3-2, led by Victor Wembanyama and plenty others. Take out Oklahoma City in 7 games, and PJ Carlissimo, it is the young Spurs. Everybody said ahead of schedule. They don't know how young they are. They're about to play the Knicks in the NBA Finals.
2: And what a deserving Western Conference champion. How about you said that he had Victor Wembanyama, who is the MVP in the Western Conference Finals, obviously. 7 Spurs in double figures. In the fourth quarter, this team shot 6. This young team playing in the Champions building shot 61% from the field. For the game, they took care of the ball. That had been their big problem. 12 turnovers by the San Antonio Spurs. They needed threes. 17 for 40. 43% from the three-point line, led by Julian Champagny. 6 for 10 from the three-point line.
1: That's who you feel really good about. Obviously, Victor Wembanyama is a transcendental guy out there, you know, talent for San Antonio. We know about Steph Castle and Dylan Harper, but Keldon Johnson, who's been around the longest tenured San Antonio Spur, and Julian Champagny, who the 76ers waived a few years ago, undrafted player, all contributing. And now the New York Knicks, I know they've won 11 straight. I know they've been off a ton in this postseason with all the sweeps, but they're going to face a defense that they have not seen in the postseason.
2: Agreed, but they're also going to face a team that may be a little bit tired, even by next Wednesday. As young as this team is, and as good as they are on both ends of the floor, that is going to be a challenge getting ready for that game one. The good news for them, you know where that is. It's going to be in Frost Bank Center. That's in San right. Antonio.
1: First 2 games, and we said the future is now for San Antonio. It's back to the future. Last time the Knicks were in the NBA Finals, they faced the San Antonio Spurs in 1999, the first of their 5 championships.
2: Yeah, the Spurs just took a couple more trips to the finals in between.
1: They did. Last time they made it to the finals was 2014. They hadn't been to the playoffs in 6 years, and now they're Western Conference champions.
2: R.C. Buford, the president of the San Antonio Sports and Entertainment, just came over. How about Brian Wright, the job he did, the general manager, putting this team together?
1: Terrific job. Sean Sweeney, who's going to be the Orlando Magic head coach, devised a great defensive plan. And Mitch Johnson, not even 40 years of age.
2: But he's not the Orlando Magic coach tomorrow. He's got to wait another couple weeks before he gets down there with Paolo Banchero and company.
1: He's got at least 4 more games to be an assistant coach, maybe as many as 7. And we could only wish it, because this was a terrific Western Conference Finals. The Spurs rally down 3-2. They take out the reigning champion Thunder in 7 games. In Oklahoma City. Final score, Spurs 111, the Thunder 103. The Spurs are the Western champs, and they'll face the Knicks in the NBA Finals beginning on Wednesday. For PJ Carlissimo, I'm Mark Kestisher, right here on your home for the NBA, ESPN Radio, and the ESPN app. Now let's go back to Mike Watts in the studio.
0: Thank you, Mark. 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

0: 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The NBA Finals do indeed start Wednesday in San Antonio against the Knicks on ABC and ESPN Radio. It won't be the first time these two teams have faced off for a trophy. Even this season, the Knicks beat the Spurs in Vegas in the NBA Cup Championship game. It was a 124-113 New York win December 16th. OG Anunoby scored 28 points in that game. Victor Wembanyama on what he feels after an exhausting seven-game series, about to step into his first NBA Finals.
1: Winning the Larry O'Brien is a childhood dream, and having a real shot at it, having a chance, tangible chance at winning it, at realizing a dream, you know, it's a chance. It's a lifetime chance, you know. It's, you never know when it's going to happen again, but it's, you know, the day we win it, speaking for myself, it's going to be an amazing day of, like, realization of a dream. You know, it's hard to put into words. It's almost like the meaning of my life, you know.
0: Four wins away for Wemby in San Antonio from that dream. George Sedano reported from OKC on ESPN Radio tonight, speaking postgame on game night about how the Spurs managed the moment, perhaps a premonition of what they could bring to the finals.
2: They were unflappable because they embraced the expectations. I talked to Victor numerous times over the course of the season. Same with Stephon Castle, Dylan Harper. We taped it for SportsCenter, and they just felt like they were always ready for whatever was expected of them. And their internal expectations were different than the external ones. People thought, well, you know, they're ahead of schedule. They felt they were right on schedule, and they proved that tonight.
0: Meanwhile, New York, they've been waiting. After sweeping Cleveland Saturday, Karl Anthony Towns speaking about how long the Knicks celebrated winning the East last week, knowing they'd have plenty of time to savor it before the finals.
3: No, it was that night and that night only.
4: Yeah.
3: The flight home and everything, get home, wake up, it was a brand new day, it was back to work. So we all got back to work and, you know, we're just preparing.
0: But the biggest mystery around the Knicks isn't how much champagne they drank, but the availability of Mitchell Robinson against Wemby and the Spurs after the Knicks big reportedly had surgery to repair the most talked about appendage in all of New York City, the fifth metacarpal on his right hand. First, Knicks coach Mike Brown on when the injury did or did not occur.
5: Did the Mitch injury happen in game?
6: In game four?
5: Yeah.
6: No. Yeah.
5: So was it in basketball activities or not?
6: It was not at practice yesterday. Yeah.
0: Worth noting that Brown's family still lives in San Antonio. He's already joked he'll save a little bit of money moving them around the next few weeks. ESPN NBA senior insider Sham Charania has reported Robinson expects to play in game one. Here's ESPN NBA analyst Danny Green on his importance.
7: This series upcoming for them, he's the most important because their superpower is their offensive rebounding and also to play big against a Wemby or Isaiah Hartenstein. Like, he's the reason why they struggle, why Wemby struggled against the New York Knicks. So people are thinking it's a pinky. I've had a metacarpal fracture before. It's really more so in the hand. There's no excuse for that. Hopefully it's not because somebody's messing with his truck. I don't know if you've seen the video or not. But this is important. He's important to this group. For them to survive, also win and be like a comfortable Knicks team that they've been, he has to be healthy and playing his best basketball because he's the reason why they can neutralize a Wembanyama or a Hartenstein.
0: That, of course, before the Thunder were knocked out. It'll be Wemby and Robinson in theory. Now, these sides did meet in the NBA Cup. Knicks won that. The sides split the regular season series. San Antonio won at home New Year's Eve. The Knicks won at MSG by 25 on March 1st. Danny Green came on game night tonight. He won the first of his three rings with the Spurs 12 years ago, discussing the first big advantage for the Knicks in the finals.
8: I'm thinking that, you know, San Antonio's got a couple of days now. They're going to try to rest as much as they possibly can, prepare for the Knicks. Luckily, it doesn't start till Wednesday? So you have some time, but Knicks have even more rest, and hopefully Mitch Robinson with that finger. You know, so I just want to see everybody healthy, but it's hard to say what each one of these coaches are thinking or saying, but I'm assuming if I'm the Knicks, I'm more in a better place or feeling better about it than San Antonio after having that heavyweight battle with OKC Thunder.
0: SportsCenter All Night, ESPN Radio, NBA Finals begin Wednesday. You'll hear it here on these ESPN Radio stations or watch on ABC. Let's go back to baseball. The great comeback in Baltimore on Saturday. Blue Jays up 5-1, headed to the bottom of the ninth at Camden Yard. The beneficiary of four hits from Vladimir Guerrero Jr., four double plays to keep the Orioles at bay throughout the game. But three hits, three successive walks, brought Pete Alonso to the plate in a tie game with the bases juiced.
4: The 2-1 pitch to Alonso. He goes the other way. He has a base hit, and the Orioles have won it. Incredible magic on a Saturday here at Camden Yards. 6-5, Baltimore.
0: WBAL with the call. O's win the battle of the birds. Both teams still hovering right around 500. Cleveland leading the AL Central, taking on the Red Sox, who entered the day about a dozen games out of first in the East. Sonny Gray, brilliant, brought some of his best stuff, allowing a run in the first inning. A Jose Ramirez double before settling in with five further scoreless frames. It was 1-1 in the sixth, but got blown open truly in the ninth.
9: Here it is, and he swings and drives one deep into right field. Hits at the track, at the wall, gone! Three-run homer for Duran. The Red Sox have broken it open in the ninth inning. It is 9-1 in Cleveland.
0: And that's how it finished. WEEI 93.7 FM. Duran and Connor Wong each knocked in three in that six-run ninth inning. The Guardians commit a season-high four errors. Staying in baseball, the Rays welcoming the Angels to St. Pete in a game that got out of hand early.
9: And here's the next delivery. This ball's lifted high in the air. This ball's hit deep down the right side, and you can kiss it goodbye. That is a grand slam right there. Angels on the board with four already here in the top of the first inning. It's 4-0 Halos.
0: Angels Radio AM 830. Meckler's first big league grand slam. Mike Trout homers as well. Angels stack on seven in the ninth. Make it a laugher, 14-3. The Rays are now 35-20. The Angels are 13 games under 500. The Athletics hosting the Yankees in Sacramento on Saturday. JT Ginn, a spotless six frames for the cityless A's. Ryan Weathers struck out 10, but seeded five runs for the Yanks, including a big fly in the seventh.
10: As the lefty delivers in the pitch to Kirk, swung on a fly ball to center field. Going back for it is Grisham near the track, on the track, at the wall, leaps up, and it is gone! A two-run homer for Kurtz, and the A's lead it 5-1.
0: Talk 650 KTSE with the call. The Yankees do score three in the ninth. Their rally falls short. Athletics take it 6-4. How about we switch to the National League? Cubs meeting the Cardinals beside the gateway to the West. St. Louis scored the first run in the fourth. The Cubs scored the last six, tallying in four separate innings. Pete Crow Armstrong, four hits on Saturday.
11: It's a high fly ball, deep right field. That out the tape measure, long gone. Pete Crow Armstrong.
0: Cubs Radio Network with the call. Ben Brown works seven one-run innings to grab the win. 6-1 Cubs the final. The sides are a game and a half apart now in the NL Central. All five teams above 500 at the end of May. Here's Doug Glanville on Hammer and Emmett, picking a favorite after a third of the season in the division on Saturday.
12: I feel like the Cubs, Brewers are probably in a notch above. The Brewers just never get the love, but they're a really good team. They're just organizationally, they just know how to maximize their personnel, and they keep doing it. You know, so you just can't deny, like, they're 14 games over 500 right now. It's just amazing. The Cubs, I see as a team that has a nice, deep, long lineup, and they just need to get healthy on the pitching side, and I see them as someone that can be there. But when you say anyone, sure. I mean, I'm in Pittsburgh right now, so I'm feeling like it's going to be exciting to kind of see what they're doing, but they have a lot of young talent. The Reds, you know, I never count out Terry Francona. We mentioned the 2016 World Series. And the Cardinals, Ali Marmol is just a great manager. He finds a way, and you got those young players believing. So, yeah, it's an exciting division because inside of it, you have this geographic rivalry that's kind of unique, and that's what makes that division fun because every series feels like a rivalry.
0: Well, the series between Chicago and St. Louis concludes with Sunday Night Baseball, so tune in tonight. St. Louis Cardinals host the Chicago Cubs. Coverage begins 6:30 p.m. Eastern on many of these ESPN radio stations and the ESPN app. How about those Central leading Brewers visiting Houston looking to extend a four-game win streak? It ended up being all Astros.
9: Right-hander delivers. Breaking ball, and that's belted. Deep to left field, and you can kiss it goodbye. Off the community leader,
13: sides. A two-run shot for Jeremy Pena. And the Astros lead it 3-1. Pena's third of the season.
0: KBME 790 AM. Pena finished with three hits, including that two-run shot. Christian Walker jacked a three-run shot in the eighth to help the Stros to their seventh win in nine. They take it 9-2, three games out of first in the thus far mediocre AL West. In a moment, the best highlights around the dial in a wild game in Pittsburgh as we continue to go around the horn in Major League Baseball. 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
0: Number five.
3: Mike, we start with baseball on a Saturday with several walk-offs. The Rangers got one at home against the Royals, as heard on 105.3 The Fan.
4: The pitch swung on and a drive to right field. Coming on Caglione, can't get it, base hit. Racing for the plate is Nimmo. The throw, not in time. It bounces away, and the Rangers have won it 7-6.
0: Number four.
3: Meanwhile, the Braves hit the 40-win mark on the season with the help of a Ronald Acuna Jr. home run and a win over the Reds. Call from 680 The Fan.
5: Ronald Acuna drives it high and deep to center. That is way on back at the wall and out of here. That took flight to straightaway center. This guy is on another planet right now. Hotter than blue blazes, Ronald Acuna, second homer of the game.
0: Number three.
3: There was another walk-off in Baltimore as the Orioles cooled off the Blue Jays thanks to this Pete Alonso RBI, as heard on WBAL.
6: The 2-1 pitch to Alonso. He goes the other way. He has a base hit, and the Orioles have won it. Incredible magic on a Saturday here at Camden Yards. 6-5, Baltimore.
0: Number two.
3: There was also a walk-off of the Women's College World Series. As Emma Clark's homer led Tennessee to victory, we get the call from ESPN.
7: Deep drive. Back it goes. At the wall, Davis leaps and cannot get it. And Tennessee walks it off with a solo home run for Emma Clark.
0: Number one.
3: Finally to the NBA in Game 7 of the Western Conference Finals, where the Spurs knocked out the defending champs, beating the Thunder, as described by Mark Kestisher on ESPN Radio.
1: The talk was about the future. Well, the future is now for Wemby and the Spurs. They rally down 3-2, and they eliminate the defending champs on their home floor in Game 7. And for the first time in 12 years, the San Antonio Spurs are headed to the NBA Finals.
8: Sweet, sweet sound to San Antonio fans. 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Let's close out by taking a look around Major League Baseball one last time. High-scoring game in Pittsburgh Saturday. Pirates hosted the Twins. Pickup action in the second. Looks like the Buccos are going to run away with it.
9: He's hit one as hard as 119 this year. 1-1 is crushed. Deep center field. Clemens back at the wall. It's gone. Three-run homer for O'Neill Cruz. Bailey over at the Twins here in the second inning. It's 7-1 Pittsburgh.
8: Mike Cousins on ESPN Radio. Cruz is 13th of the year. 6-run Pittsburgh lead. 2 innings later, Minnesota leveled it.
9: Cody Clemens, batter 8 of the inning for the Twins, hits a hard line drive to right field, base hit. Bell is around third. The throw from Reynolds is cut off at first base. He whips it over to the first base bag for Lau, trying to get a tag. They don't get the out there. The tying run comes across to score, and the boos rain down on Pirates starter Mitch Keller, who's given up a 5-spot to the Twins here in the fourth inning, and the game is tied at 7.
8: 3 hits for Clemens, but in the fifth, Pittsburgh took the lead for good.
9: Mangum has homered and lined out today. The 1-1, and it's a liner into left field, a base hit. Griffin's going to come around third. Larnick is up with it. His throw to the plate is not in time. RBI single for Jake Mangum, and it propels the Pirates to the lead here in the fifth inning. It's 8-7, Pittsburgh over Minnesota.
8: Wild game 10-9 Pittsburgh final. Pirates go for the sweep Sunday. Elsewhere in Arlington, the Rangers hosting the Royals. Couple games out of the AL West lead. Kansas City losers of 14 of 17. KC up 6-4 after 8. But Jock Peterson's solo home run started a ninth inning Rangers rally. Ezekiel Duran walks it off. 5 straight hits against Lucas Ersig, 7-6 Rangers. Mets and Marlins in Queens Saturday afternoon. 16th career start for Christian Scott, struck out a career-high 8. The Mets go on to win 6-1 on the day. Lee Mazzilli and Bobby Valentine go into the Amazons Hall of Fame. The disappointing Tigers on the south side of Chicago, Anthony Kay, 5 innings of one-run ball for the Sox, who put another 3 balls in the stands on Saturday. 7-1 win for Chicago. White Sox have slugged 3 or more homers in a game for the 11th time this year. And finally, the Giants and the Rockies are now equivalently mid. Colorado led beginning to end, an 8-3 win. Ryan Feltner scattered 4 hits over 6 scoreless innings. Both teams have 22 wins as they approach the middle third of a likely disappointing season. Coming up, the Spurs are headed to the NBA Finals for the first time in a dozen years. How they unseated the Thunder, plus upsets at Roland Garros, and the Vikes have a new GM. 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
22: Another 1-2 call with a ground ball base hit into center field. Will Smith has the green light. Throw home. Cut off. And Alex Call ties the game.
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4: 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Giles serves one to deep center. And gone! The senior catcher ambushes the first pitch from Fromm.
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8: The two best words in sports, Game 7 in the NBA. A disparate slate of Major League Baseball. Caitlin on the court, kind of. A trip to upset-laden Roland Garros. The latest around the NFL for the Minnesota Vikings. A new head to their front office. All that and more to come over the next hour. SportsCenter All Night, ESPN Radio. We begin in the NBA, of course. SGA and the Thunder rolled back to Oklahoma City, looking to extend their title defense against Victor Wembanyama and the San Antonio Spurs. The past four games have all been decided by over a dozen points, but margins irrelevant. It all came down to do or die, Game 7. Wembanyama and the Spurs setting the tone in the first quarter, as they did all series long.
5: Pass to Fox, quick pass to Wemby, who tacks and slams, and the Spurs have hit their first five shots. 10-4, San Antonio to start Game 7.
8: The calls from ESPN Radio, Mark Kestisher. Wemby, 22-7, showing his trademark competitive emotion throughout the game. Stephon Castle, 16, a highlight reel jam in that first quarter barrage. But that 14-point first quarter Spurs advantage didn't rattle the reigning champion Thunder, who grabbed the lead late in the second quarter.
5: Now to SGA on the logo. Bounce to Jay Will, free throw line turn. Wide open jumper, good! And Oklahoma City comes back down 14 in the first half to take the lead.
23: Once again, SGA finds an open teammate.
8: It was Spurs by three at halftime. Move ahead to the third quarter. Julian Champagne knocked down two of his game-high 6 three-pointers.
5: Harper spins, finds Champagne, the man of the hour, and Julian drains another three. Timeout OKC. Julian Champagne has led San Antonio to an 8-point advantage.
8: Staten Island native, former St. John's star, perhaps to see the Knicks in the finals. 20 points for Champagne in the game, and a 3-point game going to the fourth quarter. Shai Gilgeous-Alexander just trying to keep the Thunder afloat.
5: SGA bodied by De'Aaron Fox. Free throw line. Back to the basket. Spins, fades, fires, and hits. 33 for SGA. Thunder within six and a timeout called by San Antonio.
23: This game just turned upside down on that fifth foul by Victor Wembanyama.
8: Gilgeous-Alexander scored a game-high 35 over a game-high 43 minutes. Wemby did return. San Antonio wouldn't be denied.
5: Harper passing right side Fox. Fox back to Harper with seven. Harper against SGA. Step back three. Good! Dylan Harper, the San Antonio rookie, with 3:40 to go, makes it a 12-point Spurs lead.
23: Man, what a shot. A step back cold three.
8: Wemby and Harper hit threes in close succession and seemingly blow it open. OKC did have a couple chances to get it down to one possession in the final minute. But San Antonio do win it, 111-103. Harper with the late 3-12 crucial bench points for the Spurs. Speaking postgame with our George Zidano.
24: This young team has embraced the expectations all season long. How does it feel to go to the NBA Finals?
25: Dream come true. I mean, I remember just being in college last year, just watching the Finals. So just to be in this position, I mean, it's all glory to God in my eyes.
24: This thing was a slugfest tonight, a Game 7 classic. How did you guys pull it out?
25: Relentless. We were just relentless all game. Came in here with a chip on our shoulder, and we made sure we was a more aggressive team no matter what.
24: Victor Wembanyama, weeping over there. Uh-huh. What can you say about your leader?
25: Man, he put so much work into his game, and he's just so aggressive all the time. And sometimes I talk him off the ledge, but that's my guy, and I love him.
24: Dylan, congratulations. Go celebrate with your teammates.
25: Yes, sir. Thank you.
8: As for the Thunder, how about we get you caught up with the thoughts from the reigning champion dethroned, Mark Daigneault, the head coach, on perspective after falling short of back-to-back trips to the finals.
26: You know, you can be both
6: you know, proud of the effort and the progress and the level we were able to play, you know, to be a 64-win team, have the net rating we did, overcome some of the adversities we did in the season, is something we're incredibly proud of. It's something we can build on. You know, when you have a team that's together for a long time, you have to grow from every experience, including the tough ones, and it's the NBA. There are tough ones. And we can also be really disappointed. You know, we felt like we could have won the series, obviously. We were right there in the game and in the series. There's nobody that we don't think we can beat, you know, respectfully. And so, obviously, we're going to be disappointed with the outcome. But you don't have to choose one or the other. You know, you can be proud of the progress you made this season and then some of the successes, and you can also be disappointed.
8: So the Thunder fall 8 points short of San Antonio. Here's the OKC MVP SGA on how hard it is to repeat.
7: Winning an NBA championship is very hard in itself to do it one time. So to do it all over again would just only make it harder. So many things go into it. Sometimes it's like things you can't control. Sometimes it's things you can't control. Yeah, it's a hard task to do one time. So to do it twice would only make it even more challenging.
8: So the Thunder will not repeat. It means seven different champions over a seven-year stretch in the NBA. It'll be the Spurs or the Knicks. San Antonio coach Mitch Johnson spoke about what it feels like to watch a young Spurs squad take down the defending champions on their home court.
9: As I said earlier, experience a lot of times is used in the form of it best used or the lack thereof when you need it the most. And people don't talk about as much the habits, the character, the togetherness, the competitive response, the things we talk about in these media sessions every single day. And this team has now been pretty damn consistent for a long time, for over 100 games for the most part. And so I'll take those things with the experience that we've gone through when you want to look back in terms of how we started the year, how we got to the cup on the road versus Denver and L.A., what we did in the cup, playing these guys around Christmas time a few times, expectations. We've played in three playoff series without Victor, without Fox, multiple games. I don't know who has as much experience as we do this year in the season of 2025-2026.
8: So that's Mitch Johnson, the Spurs head coach. Mike Tirico may have put it best on NBC, though. A new era, it's Wemby's West. Victor Wembanyama on whether he could have envisioned this moment coming so soon.
10: Vic, along those lines, after the gold medal game in Paris, you had said you worried for your opponents in a couple of years. A couple of years later, is this kind of what you had in mind when you said that?
11: Kind of, but I don't worry really for them. I'm not worried. I'm worried about winning, you know. That's what I'm thinking about.
8: The Spurs will host the New York Knicks in a rematch of the 1999 NBA Finals. On Wednesday night, ESPN Radio and ABC, we'll hear from the guys who called the West Finals, have the NBA Finals coming up, get more perspective on those finals later in the show. SportsCenter All Night, ESPN Radio. How about we go to the best team in baseball, the Atlanta Braves, in the Queen City of Cincinnati this weekend. We start tied at 2 in the fifth. Enter Jorge Mateo.
13: Here's the 0-1 pitch. Mateo drives it way up in the air. Field, a powerful jolt out of the ballpark. A no-doubter deep over the left field wall, and the Braves retake the lead 3-2 in the top of the fifth inning.
8: Call from 680, the Fan. Matt Olson hit his 16th of the year to extend the lead in the seventh, and then some added insurance from the 2023 NL MVP.
13: Ronald Acuna drives it high and deep to center. That is way on back at the wall and out of here. That took flight to straightaway center. This guy is on another planet right now. Hotter than blue blazes, Ronald Acuna, second homer of the game.
8: And he's hit home runs in three consecutive games now. The Braves win 5-2. They are the first team in Major League Baseball to 40 wins this year. 23 of those have come on the road. The Nationals hosted the Padres. Good news for San Diego, a much-needed, long-awaited, very big swing from Fernando Tatis Jr.
13: Fernando swings, hits it in the air. Deep to left field. This one way back and gone. The seal has been broken. And Fernando Tatis Jr. on May 30th has hit his first home run of the season.
8: 97-3, the Fan in San Diego. 451 feet. Tatis hit 25 bombs last year. That's his first. And it comes after 240 plate appearances. But the Nationals did respond by batting around in a six-run seventh inning.
12: 2-2. Here it is. Swing a ground ball up the middle. It's through. It's a base hit in right center field. Cruz scores. Millis behind him will score. Meade to third. The throw there is not in time. It's a two-run single for Garcia. Nationals 6. Padres 3. They've scored 5 times here at the bottom of the 7th. And this crowd here at Nationals Park loves it.
8: Yeah, I got rowdy. Nationals Radio Network with that call. That's only one of two balls that was actually hit out of the infield. So the Padres melted down, walking in a couple of runs, twice failing to get force outs that could have stemmed off the bleeding. The Nats are 9-4 winners, now a game above 500, but 10 games back of the MLB best Braves. Padres 5 back of the Dodgers, 2nd in the NL West. To NFL news, SportsCenter All Night, ESPN Radio. The Minnesota Vikings have their new general manager. After 13 years in Seattle, going from intern to assistant general manager, Nolan Teasley will take over after the draft was led by a makeshift front office for Minnesota. Kevin O'Connell remains head coach, of course, enters his 5th season, 43-25, 2 first-round playoff exits for his squad. Surely O'Connell signed off on adding Kyler Murray over the offseason to the quarterback room after an uninspiring start to J.J. McCarthy's career last season. Well, Sam Darnold's Super Bowl-winning exile to Seattle certainly raised a few eyebrows. Emmett Gold on Hammer and Emmett on who he thinks starts week one for the Vikes this year.
14: I got Kyler Murray easily winning this competition. I just have it. I don't think Kyler Murray is a bad quarterback. I think he has a reputation for being one, but you could do a lot worse than Kyler Murray in the NFL.
15: Yeah, you could do a lot better too, Emmett.
14: Sure, right? But the guys that are a lot better, they aren't easy to find or easy to come by. Those dudes are never available.
8: We'll find out in September, won't we? Coming up, fireworks at the French Open, more upsets, and a war of words on the clay. 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
16: 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Alex Bregman!
0: Alex Bregman and the Chicago Cubs face Jordan Walker and the Cardinals. 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
1: Coming up, the French Open has some serious drama on and off the clay, plus some great matchups on the diamond. 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All that said, ahead of that clash in Italy, how about WWE Hall of Famer Mark Henry on Cody Rhodes playing his role a little extra of late?
2: No, I'm listening to what Cody's saying. On SmackDown, Cody, he basically said he looked down on the indies. It's been weeks of him saying things. You go back to 3 months ago when he told Nick Aldis, I'm QB1, you work for me. That's heelish. Cody has done that for the last 3 months. And I'm wondering, why is he fat-shaming Walter? I can't say Gunther because the whole time that since the name changed, Gunther's been under 260 pounds. But when he was near 300 pounds and he went by his name, by Walter, performing in front of 250 people on the indies, I still loved him. It got him his job. Obviously, he had value, but Cody poked fun at that. And that's not what baby faces or good guys do.
1: If you know anything about WWE, that's probably a very spicy commentary. SportsCenter all night, ESPN Radio. How about we check in on Paris and the clay courts at Roland Garros? On the men's side, start doing the math. Alcaraz withdrew. Djokovic eliminated Friday by a 19-year-old. Ben Shelton upset the second round. 8 of the top 10 were gone before the final 16 ever took the court. Jannik Sinner obviously suffered the greatest indignity, losing 18 of his last 20 games, choking away a 5-1 third set lead to crash out in the second round. So we'll have a first-time Grand Slam winner in Paris on the men's side this year. The last two standing in the top 10, second seed Sasha Zverev and fourth seed Canadian Felix Auger-Aliassime, each advanced in four sets. Francis Tiafoe into the last 16 by coming from two sets down and a third set tiebreak, before breezing past Jaime Faria amidst a vocal sparring match between the two. Tiafoe on his mid-match confrontation.
3: And then at the end, there was a little beef happening at the net. You came to the net. He was at the net. I feel like you showed a little bit of toughness there, and that fired you up at the end. How are you feeling after that point, after you guys met at the net?
4: No, 100%. 100%. You know, I felt like I needed that too, because I'm up at the time, but I'm still a little nervous. So, and he was chirping. He definitely gave me a lot of lip. He thought he was Ryan Garcia or something. So I just had to definitely let him know, like, yo, chill out, bro. Just play and just enjoy being in Paris and just play. So, yeah, I mean, it was a little back and forth, nothing serious, but it definitely went in my favor.
1: Upsets galore on the men's side. And yes, a little bit of beef. On the women's side at this French Open, top seed Aryna Sabalenka is speed running the bracket, but the top two of 10 Americans now sent packing. Amanda Anisimova dropped a third set tiebreak to unseeded Diane Perry, while reigning champion Coco Gauff knocked off by the 28 seed Anastasia Potapova. Here's Gauff after her title defense ended.
5: I mean, I kind of noticed, like, obviously in the second set, I really broke her so many times, and I could have held, and maybe if I hold one time at 4-2 or at 4 to make it 4-3 instead of 5-2, could be different. But yeah, I think when I, you know, most players, I feel like when they have the lead, they kind of, especially against me, kind of get a little bit tight, and that showed today. And but obviously when you kind of like lose a lead, I've been in that position, and you're playing from behind, you're a lot more freer because you're just like whatever. And I think I need to have that same mentality when I'm in behind, at playing like that, to get back into the lead. And I need to figure out how to make that mental switch of keeping that level of play when I do have the lead, because I think I 5-2 to 6-5, I play great, and after that, the tiebreaker was really bad.
1: SportsCenter All Night, ESPN Radio. Let's go back to Oklahoma City, but stay outdoors. The NBA's Western Conference Finals, not the only big ticket in town. The Women's College World Series continued, Texas Tech returning for the second time after debuting as national runner-up last year. They take on Tennessee, winner to the semifinal, loser into an elimination game on Sunday. 1-1 into the ninth inning as Tennessee volunteers themselves to the semis.
6: Deep drive. Back it goes. At the wall, Davis leaps and cannot get it. And Tennessee walks it off with a solo home run for Emma Clark. Hugs around on Rocky Top, and they are into the national semifinals for the second year in a row.
1: 2-1 Tennessee in nine innings. Meanwhile, Saturday's other matchup of first-round winners saw top seed Alabama take on Nebraska. Bama's 16th appearance at the Women's College World Series. They last won the national title in 2012. The knockout blow came in the first inning.
7: Here's Marley Giles. First pitch swinging. Giles serves one to deep center. And gone! The senior catcher ambushes the first pitch from Fromm. A three-run home run and a breathtaking start for the top-seeded Tide.
1: Bama never looks back. The calls from ESPN. Bama wins 5-1. They're 56-7 this year on to the semis. Sunday, Nebraska meets Texas on ABC, 2 p.m. Eastern. Texas Tech sees UCLA. That's a 6 p.m. Eastern time first pitch on ESPN. Winners stay alive. A loss, and the season is over. Still only in the double elimination regional stage for college baseball, the shock upset of top seed UCLA by St. Mary's last night was nearly followed by their elimination from the NCAA tournament. UCLA saves their season in the ninth against Virginia Tech. Call from ESPNU. The Bruins will square off with St. Mary's again on Sunday. It'll be revenge, or it'll be the end of that number one seed's season. SportsCenter All Night, ESPN Radio, staying on the diamond but going back to the bigs. Dodgers have the second-best record in Major League Baseball, hosting the Phillies on Saturday night. Philadelphia has climbed above 500 for the first time under Don Mattingly's tutelage over the last couple of days. Folks, the Phillies cannot stop winning.
7: Scott Livers swung on, hit high and deep, left center field, on the run is called to the wall, he jumps, and it's off the top of the wall, no, it's gone! It bounds back into the field of play, but it's a home run as Edmundo Sosa has put the Phillies in front here in the eighth inning.
1: 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They're the winningest team in baseball since Don Mattingly stepped in on April 28th, from 9-19 to now 30-28 on the year. Hey, don't look now, but the Mariners are finding their land legs after a brutal start to the year. Entered Saturday even, 29-29, they took on the D-backs. Matchup of two of the hottest teams in baseball.
7: Here comes the 1-1. Swung on, blasted, center field, it's got carry, it is gone, sail away, Julio, dead center field, solo home run, 4-0 Mariners. This place is going wild, celebrating the fourth home run of the game.
1: That's right, the Mariners bash four homers. Seattle Sports 7:10 a.m. with the call. Brian Wu delivers seven shutout, two-hit innings for Seattle. It ends 5-1 Mariners. They've now won eight of their last 11 games. SportsCenter All Night, ESPN Radio to the WNBA. Portland Fire dominate Indiana, up 14 after one, up 25 after three quarters. The expansion team holds Caitlin Clark to a miserable 6 points. I'm 1 of 7 from the field. Elsewhere, Toronto Tempo top Seattle 93-72, 18 points from Marina Mabry. And Connecticut scored a much-needed upset at home against the Sparks, 84-81. Coming up, all the headlines, SportsCenter All Night, ESPN Radio.
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8: 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Bang, he got it. And the Thunder have taken the lead.
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1: Paris Saint-Germain are champions of Europe again. After a decade and billions spent, back-to-back titles for the French champion as they overcome an early Kai Havertz goal for Premier League champion Arsenal. Ousmane Dembele equalizes from the spot. And after 120, it's Gabriel's penalty that soars into the stands, marking the first of back-to-back UEFA Champions League winners in 8 years. It is PSG who matches Real Madrid of 2000.

0: 23 games at the helm. At 38, he'll be the eldest player to feature for the U.S. in a World Cup. And the Spurs have ended the Thunder's title defense, returning to the finals for the first time since winning it all in 2014. Gilgeous Alexander drops 35 in defeat. Wembanyama with 22 points. Wemby and San Antonio, finals bound.
1: The San Antonio Spurs. The talk was about the future. Well, the future is now for Wemby and the Spurs. They rally down 3-2, and they eliminate the defending champs on their home floor in Game 7. And for the first time in 12 years, the San Antonio Spurs are headed to the NBA Finals.
0: Mark Kestisher and PJ Carlissimo called it on ESPN Radio. Out to OKC for the wrap-up. Mark.
1: Mike, thank you very much. The San Antonio Spurs on the floor of the defending champs in Oklahoma City come back from down 3-2, led by Victor Wembanyama and plenty others. Take out Oklahoma City in 7 games. And PJ Carlissimo, it is the young Spurs. Everybody said ahead of schedule. They don't know how young they are. They're about to play the Knicks in the NBA Finals.
2: And what a deserving Western Conference champion. How about you said that he had Victor Wembanyama, who was the MVP in the Western Conference Finals, obviously. 7 Spurs in double figures. In the fourth quarter, this team shot 6. This young team playing in the Champions building shot 61% from the field. For the game, they took care of the ball. That had been their big problem. 12 turnovers by the San Antonio Spurs. They needed threes. 17 for 40. 43% from the three-point line, led by Julian Champagne. 6 for 10 from the three-point line.
1: That's who you feel really good about. Obviously, Victor Wembanyama is a transcendental guy out there, you know, talent for San Antonio. We know about Steph Castle and Dylan Harper, but Keldon Johnson, who's been around the longest tenured San Antonio Spur, and Julian Champagne, who the 76ers waived a few years ago, undrafted player, all contributing. And now the New York Knicks, I know they've won 11 straight. I know they've been off a ton in this postseason with all the sweeps, but they're going to face a defense that they have not seen in the postseason.
2: Agreed, but they're also going to face a team that may be a little bit tired, even by even by next Wednesday. As young as this team is, and as good as they are on both ends of the floor, that is going to be a challenge getting ready for that game one. The good news for them, you know where that is. It's going to be in Frost Bank Center.
1: That's
2: in San
1: right.
2: Antonio.
1: First 2 games, and we said the future is now for San Antonio. It's back to the future. Last time the Knicks were in the NBA Finals, they faced the San Antonio Spurs in 1999, the first of their 5 championships.
2: Yeah, the Spurs just took a couple more trips to the finals in between.
1: They did. Last time they made it to the finals was 2014. They hadn't been to the playoffs in 6 years, and now they're Western Conference champions.
2: R.C. Buford, the president of the San Antonio Sports and Entertainment, just came over. How about Brian Wright, the job he did, the general manager, putting this team together.
1: Terrific job. Sean Sweeney, who's going to be the Orlando Magic head coach, devised a great defensive plan. And Mitch Johnson, not even 40 years of age.
2: But he's not the Orlando Magic coach tomorrow. He's got to wait another couple weeks before he gets down there with Paolo Banchero and company.
1: He's got at least 4 more games to be an assistant coach, maybe as many as 7. And we could only wish it, because this was a terrific Western Conference Finals. The Spurs rally down 3-2. They take out the reigning champion Thunder in 7 games. In Oklahoma City. Final score, Spurs 111, the Thunder 103. The Spurs are the Western champs, and they'll face the Knicks in the NBA Finals beginning on Wednesday. For PJ Carlissimo, I'm Mark Kestisher, right here on your home for the NBA, ESPN Radio, and the ESPN app. Now let's go back to Mike Watts in the studio.
0: Thank you, Mark. 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The NBA Finals do indeed start Wednesday in San Antonio against the Knicks on ABC and ESPN Radio. It won't be the first time these two teams have faced off for a trophy. Even this season, the Knicks beat the Spurs in Vegas in the NBA Cup Championship game. It was a 124-113 New York win December 16th. OG Anunoby scored 28 points in that game. Victor Wembanyama on what he feels after an exhausting 7-game series, about to step into his first NBA Finals.

0: the Larry O'Brien It's a Childhood Dream, and having a real shot at it, having a chance, tangible chance at winning it, at realizing a dream, you know, it's a chance. It's a lifetime chance, you know. It's, you never know when it's going to happen again, but it's, you know, the day we win it, speaking for myself, it's going to be an amazing day of, like, realization of a dream, you know. It's hard to put into words. It's almost like the meaning of my life, you know.
1: 4 wins away for Wemby and San Antonio from that dream. George Sedano reported from OKC on ESPN Radio tonight, speaking postgame on game night about how the Spurs managed the moment, perhaps a premonition of what they could bring to the finals.
2: They were unflappable because they embraced the expectations. I talked to Victor numerous times over the course of the season. Same with Stephon Castle, Dylan Harper. We taped it for SportsCenter, and they just felt like they were always ready for whatever was expected of them. And their internal expectations were different than the external ones. People thought, well, you know, they're ahead of schedule. They felt they were right on schedule, and they proved that tonight.
1: Meanwhile, New York, they've been waiting. After sweeping Cleveland Saturday, Karl Anthony Towns speaking about how long the Knicks celebrated winning the East last week, knowing they'd have plenty of time to savor it before the finals.
3: No, it was that night and that night only. Yeah, the flight home and everything, get home, wake up, it was a brand new day, it was back to work. So we all got back to work and, you know, we were just preparing.
1: But the biggest mystery around the Knicks isn't how much champagne they drank, but the availability of Mitchell Robinson against Wemby and the Spurs after the Knicks big reportedly had surgery to repair the most talked about appendage in all of New York City, the 5th metacarpal on his right hand. First, Knicks coach Mike Brown on when the injury did or did not occur.
4: Did like the Mitch injury happen in game?
5: In game 4?
4: Yeah.
5: No. Yeah.
4: So was it in basketball activities or not?
5: It was not at practice yesterday. Yeah.
1: Worth noting that Brown's family still lives in San Antonio. He's already joked he'll save a little bit of money moving them around the next few weeks. ESPN NBA senior insider Shams Charania has reported Robinson expects to play in Game 1. Here's ESPN NBA analyst Danny Green on his importance.
6: This series upcoming for them, he's the most important because their superpower is their offensive rebounding and also to play big against a Wemby or Isaiah Hartenstein. Like, he's the reason why they struggle, why Wemby struggled against the New York Knicks. So people are thinking it's a pinky. I've had a metacarpal fracture before. It's really more so in the hand. There's no excuse for that. Hopefully it's not because somebody's messing with his truck. I don't know if you've seen the video or not. But this is important. He's important to this group. For them to survive or also win and be like a comfortable Knicks team that they've been, he has to be healthy and playing his best basketball because he's the reason why they can neutralize a Wembanyama or a Hartenstein.
1: That, of course, before the Thunder were knocked out, it'll be Wemby and Robinson in theory. Now, these sides did meet in the NBA Cup. Knicks won that. The sides split the regular season series. San Antonio won at home New Year's Eve. The Knicks won at MSG by 25 on March 1st. Danny Green came on game night tonight. He won the first of his 3 rings with the Spurs 12 years ago, discussing the first big advantage for the Knicks in the finals.
7: I'm thinking that, you know, San Antonio's got a couple of days now. They're going to try to rest as much as they possibly can, prepare for the Knicks. Luckily, it doesn't start till Wednesday? So you have some time, but Knicks have even more rest, and hopefully Mitch Robinson with that finger. You know, I just want to see everybody healthy, but it's hard to say what each one of these coaches are thinking or saying, but I'm assuming if I'm the Knicks, I'm more in a better place or feeling better about it than San Antonio after having that heavyweight battle with OKC Thunder.
1: 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Let's go back to baseball. The great comeback in Baltimore on Saturday. Blue Jays up 5-1, headed to the bottom of the ninth at Camden Yard. The beneficiary of 4 hits from Vladimir Guerrero Jr., 4 double plays to keep the Orioles at bay throughout the game. But 3 hits, 3 successive walks brought Pete Alonso to the plate in a tie game with the bases juiced.
8: The 2-1 pitch to Alonso. He goes the other way. He has a base hit.
1: WBAL with the call. O's win the battle of the birds. Both teams still hovering right around 500. Cleveland leading the AL Central, taking on the Red Sox, who entered the day about a dozen games out of first in the East. Sonny Gray, brilliant, brought some of his best stuff, allowing a run in the first inning. A Jose Ramirez double before settling in with five further scoreless frames. It was 1-1 in the sixth, but got blown open truly in the ninth.
9: Here it is, and he swings and drives one deep into right field. Hits at the track, at the wall, gone! Three-run homer for Duran. The Red Sox have broken it open in the ninth inning. It is 9-1 in Cleveland.
1: And that's how it finished. WEEI 93.7 FM. Duran and Connor Wong each knocked in three in that six-run ninth inning. The Guardians commit a season-high four errors. Staying in baseball, the Rays welcoming the Angels to St. Pete in a game that got out of hand early.
9: And here's the next delivery. This ball's lifted high in the air. This ball's hit deep down the right side, and you can kiss it goodbye. That is a grand slam right there. Angels on the board with four already here in the top of the first inning. It's 4-0 Halos.
1: Angels radio AM 830. Meckler's first big league grand slam. Mike Trout homers as well. Angels tack on seven in the ninth, make it a laugher, 14-3. The Rays are now 35-20. The Angels are 13 games under 500. The Athletics hosting the Yankees in Sacramento on Saturday. JT Ginn, a spotless six frames for the cityless A's. Ryan Weathers struck out 10, but seeded five runs for the Yanks, including a big fly in the seventh.
10: As the lefty delivers and the pitch to Kirk, swung on a fly ball to center field. Going back for it is Grisham near the track, on the track, at the wall, leaps up, and it is gone! A two-run homer for Kurtz, and the A's lead it 5-1.
1: Talk 650 KTSE with the call. The Yankees do score three in the ninth. The rally falls short. Athletics take it 6-4. How about we switch to the National League? Cubs meeting the Cardinals beside the gateway to the West. St. Louis scored the first run in the fourth. The Cubs scored the last six, tallying in four separate innings. Pete Crow Armstrong, four hits on Saturday.
11: Here's a high fly ball, deep right field. Get out the tape measure, long gone. Pete Crow Armstrong.
1: Cubs Radio Network with the call. Ben Brown works seven one-run innings to grab the win. 6-1 Cubs the final. The sides are a game and a half apart now in the NL Central. All five teams above 500 at the end of May. Here's Doug Glanville on Hammer and Emmett picking a favorite after a third of the season in the division on Saturday.
12: I feel like the Cubs, Brewers are probably in a notch above. The Brewers just never get the love, but they're a really good team. They're just organizationally, they just know how to maximize their personnel, and they keep doing it. You know, so you just can't deny, like, they're 14 games over 500 right now. It's just amazing. The Cubs, I see as a team that has a nice, deep, long lineup, and they just need to get healthy on the pitching side, and I see them as someone that can be there. But when you say anyone, sure. I mean, I'm in Pittsburgh right now, so I'm feeling like it's going to be exciting to kind of see what they're doing, but they have a lot of young talent. The Reds, you know, I never count out Terry Francona. We mentioned the 2016 World Series. And the Cardinals, Ali Marmol is just a great manager. He finds a way, and you got those young players believing. So, yeah, it's an exciting division because inside of it, you have this geographic rivalry that's kind of unique, and that's what makes that division fun because every series feels like a rivalry.
1: Well, the series between Chicago and St. Louis concludes with Sunday Night Baseball, so tune in tonight. St. Louis Cardinals host the Chicago Cubs. Coverage begins 6:30 p.m. Eastern on many of these ESPN radio stations and the ESPN app. How about those Central leading Brewers visiting Houston looking to extend a four-game win streak? It ended up being all Astros.
9: Right-hander delivers. Breaking ball, and that's belted. Deep to left field, and you can kiss it goodbye. Off the community leader side, a two-run shot for Jeremy Pena. Astros lead it 3-1. Pena's third of the season.
1: KBME 790 AM. Pena finished with three hits, including that two-run shot. Christian Walker jacked a three-run shot in the eighth to help the Stros to their seventh win in nine. They take it 9-2, three games out of first in the thus far mediocre AL West. In a moment, the best highlights around the dial in a wild game in Pittsburgh. So we continue to go around the horn in Major League Baseball. 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
0: Number five.
3: Mike, we start with baseball on a Saturday with several walk-offs. The Rangers got one at home against the Royals, as heard on 105.3 The Fan.
4: The pitch swung on and a drive to right field. Coming on, Caglione can't get it. Base hit. Racing for the plate is Nimmo. The throw, not in time. It bounces away, and the Rangers have won it 7-6.
0: Number four.
3: Meanwhile, the Braves hit the 40-win mark on the season with the help of a Ronald Acuna Jr. home run and a win over the Reds. Call from 680 The Fan.
5: Ronald Acuna drives it high and deep to center. That is way on back at the wall and out of here. That took flight to straightaway center. This guy is on another planet right now. Hotter than blue blazes, Ronald Acuna's second homer of the game.
0: Number three.
3: There was another walk-off in Baltimore as the Orioles cooled off the Blue Jays thanks to this Pete Alonso RBI, as heard on WBAL.
6: The 2-1 pitch to Alonso. He goes the other way. He has a base hit, and the Orioles have won it. Incredible magic on a Saturday here at Camden Yards. 6-5, Baltimore.
0: Number two.
3: There was also a walk-off in the Women's College World Series as Emma Clark's homer led Tennessee to victory. We get the call from ESPN.
7: Deep drive.

0: finally to the NBA in Game 7 of the Western Conference Finals, where the Spurs knocked out the defending champs, beating the Thunder, as described by Mark Kestisher on ESPN Radio.
1: The talk was about the future. Well, the future is now for Wemby and the Spurs. They rally down 3-2, and they eliminate the defending champs on their home floor in Game 7. And for the first time in 12 years, the San Antonio Spurs are headed to the NBA Finals.
2: Sweet, sweet sound to San Antonio fans. 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Let's close out by taking a look around Major League Baseball one last time. High-scoring game in Pittsburgh Saturday. Pirates hosted the Twins. Pickup action in the second. Looks like the Buccos are going to run away with it.
3: He's hit one as hard as 119 this year. 1-1 is crushed. Deep center field. Clemens back at the wall. It's gone. Three-run homer for O'Neill Cruz. Long balls on back-to-back days for the Pirates center fielder. They are torching Bailey over and the Twins here in the second inning. It's 7-1 Pittsburgh.
2: Mike Cousins on ESPN Radio. Cruz's 13th of the year, 6-run Pittsburgh lead. Two innings later, Minnesota leveled it.
3: Cody Clemens, batter 8 of the inning for the Twins, hits a hard line drive to right field, base hit. Bell is around third. The throw from Reynolds is cut off at first base. He whips it over to the first base bag for Lau, trying to get a tag. They don't get the out there. The tying run comes across to score, and the boos rain down on Pirates starter Mitch Keller, who's given up a 5 spot to the Twins here in the fourth inning, and the game is tied at 7.
2: 3 hits for Clemens, but in the fifth, Pittsburgh took the lead for good.
3: Mangum has homered and lined out today. The 1-1, and it's a liner into left field, a base hit. Griffin's going to come around third. Larnach is up with it. His throw to the plate is not in time. RBI single for Jake Mangum, and it propels the Pirates to the lead here in the fifth inning. It's 8-7, Pittsburgh over Minnesota.
2: Wild game 10-9 Pittsburgh final. Pirates go for the sweep Sunday. Elsewhere in Arlington, the Rangers hosting the Royals. Couple games out of the AL West lead. Kansas City losers of 14 of 17. KC up 6-4 after 8. But Jock Peterson's solo home run started a ninth inning Rangers rally. Ezekiel Duran walks it off. 5 straight hits against Lucas Ersig, 7-6 Rangers. Mets and Marlins in Queens Saturday afternoon. 16th career start for Christian Scott, struck out a career-high 8. The Mets go on to win 6-1 on the day. Lee Mazzilli and Bobby Valentine go into the Amazons Hall of Fame. The disappointing Tigers on the south side of Chicago, Anthony Kay, 5 innings of one-run ball for the Sox, who put another 3 balls in the stands on Saturday. 7-1 win for Chicago. White Sox have slugged 3 or more homers in a game for the 11th time this year. And finally, the Giants and the Rockies are now equivalently mid. Colorado led beginning to end, an 8-3 win. Ryan Feltner scattered 4 hits over 6 scoreless innings. Both teams have 22 wins as they approach the middle third of a likely disappointing season. Mid. That's what the kids say, right? Hey, thanks for staying up with us all night. Coming up next, it's Best of ESPN Radio. Have a great weekend, everyone.
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1: What? 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I am Michelle Smallman. Rob Lorenzo and Vegas East also participating in this segment. And guys, my power rankings for today, the top five cities in need of a title. The top five cities in sports in need of a title. Are we ready to go?
2: Yes.
3: Wow. Top five. Okay. All right. Let's do it.
1: Vegas East.
4: Number five.
1: New York City. The Knicks have reminded us that New York is hungry for a championship. And I know that the Liberty won in 2024, but let's go through the list. It's been a minute for the greatest city in the world. If you're the greatest city in the world, you should be hanging banners all the time, and it's been a minute. The Nets have never won. The Jets haven't won since 1968 and have been pretty much an embarrassment for a long time. The Knicks haven't won since 73. As we know, they haven't been in the finals since 99. They're back there now. The Mets, 86. It's been a minute. Evan, you know. The Rangers haven't won since 94. The Yankees since 09. That's the one that I think bothers a lot of people here in New York, that the Yankees haven't won since 09. And of course, CC's New York Football Giants won in 2011. But this city is hungry for another banner.
2: One of the most interesting things I think about the Knicks, the New York Knicks, Madison Square Garden, the Mecca, basketball in New York City, culturally and its importance to the sport and the NBA through the roof. But if you took the location of the team and the name off of the jersey, the history of winning with the Knicks is actually not there as much as you would think it would be, which is why the celebration about them making the finals, I think, is justified, because this is not a team that, this is not the Spurs. The Spurs get there all the time. It's not the Lakers. That's the dirty little secret around the Knicks. Importance to the sport, through the roof. Importance to the game of basketball and culture around basketball, through the roof. Win percentage and number of titles and finals appearances, not as great as the overall importance of the franchise.
3: I'll also say this about the New York Knicks and this opportunity in New York City needing a title. No team unifies New York like the Knicks.
1: Right.
3: Right. It's not the most popular sports franchise in the city, but it is the most important, because it is a unifier of all New Yorkers. I mean, anybody that's in the tri-state area can get behind the Knicks going on a championship run.
1: Mm-hmm.
3: And so, yeah, I think that New York being on this list is absolutely justified. And I'm curious to see who the four cities ahead of them are, just because of how starved this city is for the Knicks to win a title.
1: Well, let's find out, shall we?
4: Number four.
1: Cleveland, Ohio. And I know that they won in 2016 with LeBron. He came home, fulfilled the promise. He brought a championship back to Cleveland. But when we think of Cleveland sports in general, we still think dysfunction. We still think barren. And obviously the Browns have a lot to do with that. They haven't won since 1964, and that was the NFL championship, was before the Super Bowl was even a thing. The Guardians haven't won since 1948. I think Cleveland needs another championship to shake away that stigma of being a dysfunctional sports city.
2: No doubt. Barron, I'm not saying it's the word of the day. It's in consideration. I'll let you know by the end of the segment, 6:30, 6 a.m. Eastern. I think it's important. It's important that you said what you said. Cleveland is a football town.
1: Yep.
2: I believe that every single resident of Northeast Ohio right now would give back the Cavs title if it meant they could get a Browns Super Bowl. With no questions asked.
3: Wow.
2: Take it back. I want a Browns Super Bowl. And that's why I think that this is a good one, because even though they won within the last decade, it's not the team they care about the most winning within the past decade. Excuse me.
1: CC, anything else?
3: No, we're good.
1: Next one.
4: Number three.
1: This is the most controversial one on the list. Chicago. And hear me out.
2: You're going back to Chicago.
1: Hear me out. What? Jar. jar for you.
2: Such a good song.
1: Yes, the Blackhawks won in 2015. The Cubs, of course, broke the curse in 2016. The White Sox threw one in the mix in 05. But that didn't even... Cam was helping me put together this list of titles. He didn't even add the White Sox because he just feels probably like they're an irrelevant franchise.
0: Yeah, I forgot
1: about
0: that.
3: So disrespectful
1: to the
3: bad
1: for so long.
2: They've been good this year, too.
1: But the Bulls haven't won since Jordan in 98. And the reason that they are on this list is because what CeCe said about the New York Knicks unifying New York and how New York is a Knicks city is exactly what Chicago is. Chicago is a Bears town, and they have not won since 1985. So even though you have championships in the city of Chicago, the most important one hasn't happened in a long time. They need to get it done, the Chicago Bears specifically.
2: It's an interesting argument because in Chicago, I would say the Bears are the most front-facing team. But I don't know if I can buy this one, CC, as much as I would buy the Cleveland one.
3: Why do you say that?
2: Because it's like they love the Cubs too. I think they in Cleveland they love the Cavs when the Cavs are really good, and when the Cavs are not as good, like they forget about them a little bit. I don't think the Cubs are ever forgotten about.
1: No, but can I make the argument though? The Cubs historically were the lovable losers.
2: Yeah.
1: When they finally won, Cubs fans like didn't know what to do with themselves because their whole identity changed. It went from, oh my gosh, are we ever going to get it done? And the hope that was their identity and their touch point as a fan base to, wait a minute, there's expectations. This feels weird. Whereas with the Bears, I think they are starved for it because of their identity. The monsters of the Midway. This is Chicago Bears football. And really, they've been more like Cubs than Bears for a long time. Mm. And shout out to this guy who did win in 2021 as well. Next one.
4: Number two.
1: We do not talk about this enough. Minnesota is starved for a championship. They had a lot of sports heartbreak in Minneapolis and in Minnesota. The Vikings have never won. The Timberwolves have never won. The Wild, never. The Lynx did win in 2017 and the Twins back in 1991. But Minneapolis and Minnesota as a whole has had a lot of sports heartbreak. They deserve to be high on this list.
3: Yeah, absolutely. I mean, Minnesota, when you think about the Vikings, when you think about all of the heartbreaking situations that they've been in. You think about the talent that's rolled through that organization. You think about what's happened with the Minnesota Timberwolves, back-to-back conference finals appearances, weren't able to break through, came up short this year trying to get back to the conference finals. Yeah, the Twins for decades on end, false flagging, you know, they've flirted with 100 wins so many different times and yet haven't been able to put together, you know, seasons where they can go on deep playoff runs. Yeah, I'm with you on this one. Minnesota absolutely should be front and center when it comes to teams and cities that need to break through and get a title.
1: And finally,
4: number one.
1: I think it's no surprise here. You're giving me a look like you don't know what's coming.
2: I don't.
1: Buffalo.
2: Oh.
1: The Sabres have never won in their 55-year franchise history, and the Bills obviously starved for a championship, famously going to four straight Super Bowls in the 90s, losing all of them. They have such a rabid fan base. It's a great sports town. They deserve and need a title.
2: All right, so the list is Buffalo 1, Minnesota 2, Chicago 3, Cleveland 4, New York 5 on the five cities that pro sports cities that need a title the most off of obviously the New York Knicks getting to the NBA Finals. And we're still waiting on Oklahoma City and San Antonio game 7 tomorrow night.
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0: Nobody saw this coming from Jalen Brunson. 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
7: College football has gone off the damn rails. 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The state of college football right now is in pure anarchy. 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
1: 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What'd you make of Game 6 last night? Did the Spurs finally solve the Thunder, or is OKC just playing with its food? Are the Thunder going to win in Game 7? So you can talk Game 6, talk Game 7 if you want. Talk about the Knicks if you want to do that. But we also have news from the NBA yesterday, David, where tanking has been solved. They fixed it.
2: Yeah.
1: They fixed it. The NBA Board of Governors voting unanimously, or rather, excuse me, not unanimously, that's important, overwhelmingly on Thursday, to change the league's draft lottery format. It was ESPN's Shams Charania who had part of this story exclusively. Let's hear from Shams, as a matter of fact. He's going to break down the new lottery reform. Again, they're trying to address and hopefully fix the tanking issue.
3: The NBA's owners voted and passed new anti-tanking draft lottery reforms. The draft lottery, starting in 2027 through at least 2029, will expand from 14 teams to 16 teams. It will flatten odds, but most importantly, it will create a new relegation zone where, in an unprecedented move in American pro sports, the bottom three teams will be penalized and lose lottery balls for the number one overall draft pick. And so the NBA, in doing this, is trying to create a new system to incentivize winning. Overall, this is a radical response from the NBA to radical behavior to try to curb tanking moving forward. It'll give Adam Silver a ton of different disciplinary actions, $10 million in fine. He can forfeit draft picks, change draft odds moving forward. But the relegation zone is where everyone is going to try to stay out of, because now, moving forward, the worst teams will lose draft lottery ball odds.
1: They lose odds. They don't lose flat out the right to draft in the lottery. And I feel like that would have more teeth, David, but that's just a off-the-top criticism. I want to get to some other anti-tanking rules in addition to the relegation zone that they're calling it, which, again, is not relegation, but no back-to-back number one picks in back-to-back years. So, for example, next year, the Washington Wizards could not pick first overall. No top five picks in three consecutive years. So that would affect, potentially, the Utah Jazz in 2027. Mm-hmm. Let's see. The league can reduce odds, move draft positions, and issue big fines if there's blatant tanking. There are also pick protection limits where teams can't protect picks in the top, you know, in the 12 to 15 range for future trades. And then there's something called a sunset clause. And this format would expire after 2029 because that's tied into the next CBA opt-out. But it allows for tweaks or a full replacement, possible draft credits in a system later. So when you think and you look at pros or cons, just what jumps out to you? First blush at this effort here from the NBA, David.
4: Let's do this. Can you just explain the current draft lottery process that's being replaced, what we had this past year? Can you explain that?
1: Well, the worst team in the league, the worst record in this league year going into the draft would have the greatest chance at getting the number one overall pick. They'd have the most ping pong balls that get, literally ping pong balls, they get thrown into this hopper, and you have, I think, the most ping pong balls in there. So then when they go ahead and draw the draft order, you have the best chance at getting the number one overall pick, providing you haven't like traded the rights away to that pick for, let's say, Ivica Zubac.
4: That took you 20 seconds to explain. the before that, with the Shams, it was 2 minutes and 7 seconds I was timing.
1: You were timing me? Dude, I mean,
4: I was timing all of that because this is just very convoluted. And one of the criticisms, before we get into the actual rules themselves and how I feel about the rules, one of the things about the draft and the lottery for the NBA from a fan perspective is it is one of the universal. I remember being in Baton Rouge when New Orleans got the number one pick that was going to be Zion. And I remember it was a meeting, and I just announced it to some people who are not sports fans. And I just said, hey, Pelicans got the number one pick, right? And everybody understood what I was talking about. And that is one of the things about the draft that, for whether you like it or don't, as people know, I'm somebody who wants to get rid of it all the way. But that's kind of neither here nor there, kind of here. But, like, it is one of the things that people just understand. When you're bad, you have a better chance. You put ping pong balls in, and you get your lottery odds go from there. One of the problems with this, it is not something that is welcoming to new fans. Like, I don't, like, it is, you have, it takes 2 minutes at least to explain relegation, number one pick, this pick protection goes here, this thing goes here, there's expanded, all this, da da da. Like, it is so convoluted, and it is also a solution to a problem. That, like, you are putting locks on the bank after they took all the gold, because all these people were tanking for this draft. They tanked for this draft, right? The Wizards cannot win a number one, get a number one pick again in 2027. Well, guess what? The Wizards don't want it because they got Trae Young, Anthony Davis. They have the number one pick. They're trying to get in the play-in. The Jazz are not trying to get a top three pick. They went and got Jaren Jackson. They are going to play their guys. They have the picks. Like, these teams are not doing this anymore because also they know that the draft picks, the draft's coming up for the next 2 years, which coincidentally are when this thing gets sunset. They're not good drafts. People are not going to be tanking like they were before. So you can look at this and say, oh, we did such a good job. We curbed tanking when tanking was going to kind of curb itself anyway to an extent because the picks were not going to be as valuable as they were going into this draft.
1: To me, there's also sort of a Venn diagram, like sort of like an overlap or at least like a sweet spot that they're trying to hit here, because what you're trying to do is say, hey, we don't want any like repeat offenders. We don't want anybody to pick first overall in back-to-back years. And what we're doing is making it more difficult to draft first overall, period. Like, to tank your way into drafting first overall. So, if you are one of the three worst teams, which I think this year would be the Wizards, the Pacers, and I think the Jazz. Wizards, Pacers, Jazz. Maybe the Pelicans were. No, Wizards.
4: Wizards, Jazz, Kings.
1: Kings. Wizards, Jazz, Kings. Okay. The three worst teams. So, you limit, hopefully pretty sternly or drastically, you limit their ability and their likelihood to draft first overall. So they get punished in that way. The teams that then have not aggressively tanked, so they're not one of the three worst records, one of those teams drafts first overall. Great. What if next year that team has an injury or whatever it is, but they still manage to play their way? I guess what I'm saying is you're punishing teams that have a bad run of luck, developing talent, young talent, whatever it is, but they play hard. They're not one of the three worst teams in back-to-back years. Let's say they luck into, because that's what it is. It's a luck-based system. We're talking about ping pong balls, and they luck into having the first pick in back-to-back years. Nope, can't have it, because the presumption is you have the worst record, or you draft first overall in back-to-back years. You must have tanked to do that. But what you're doing is making it impossible, well, hopefully making it impossible, or at least not rewarding teams that do tank, to go ahead and get that first pick. Do you understand what I'm saying? Like,
4: you can be punished for
1: something that you're trying to play within the rules and not being one of the three worst teams, but if you just have a bounce of ping pong balls that go your way, surprise, it doesn't go your way, you lose that first overall pick.
4: Yeah, I think what you're trying to say is that sometimes teams just suck.
1: Well,
4: there are teams that are not trying to tank. They're just bad, right? They're just bad teams.
1: Yes.
4: And yes, they will end up being bad for 2 years in a row. And for with the draft and the current way that it's constructed, for a lot of these teams, the best way to get out of there is to get two high picks. San Antonio managed to get three high picks, but they got two of them. One of them happened to be possibly the greatest player that we'll ever see. So that changes things, that skews things a little bit. But yeah, some of these teams are just bad. And there's no path. Like, like the Kings were trying to be good. They're just inept. They're just not, which kind of to me is all of this convoluted stuff. This is like when you look at Adam Silver and the criticism of Adam Silver, this is about a dude who's doing things that look like their progress and look like their work, and they're not actual work, right? It's like, I'm looking like I'm trying to solve tanking. You're not really going to solve it, because as long as you're rewarding losing at all, people are going to tank. Maybe they might not tank to the bottom two, bottom three, but there are going to be people who punt on the season because they're like, we're not good enough. Let's just punt on this thing. Or like you said, you have a bad injury, like the Pacers. They had a bad injury, and then they had a couple more injuries early in the season. They were just like, all right, we're not going to win these things. Like, this is to me, when you know, months ago when I say, hey, let's just get rid of the draft altogether, which is not a novel concept. People said this before. It's like, well, that's convoluted. This is convoluted.
1: This is
4: chaos. This is complicated for no reason, when oftentimes these things kind of just are, they're going to fix them. Like, people are not going to be tanking for the 2027 draft in the way that they were for this draft, because they're not that level of great talent out there. And if you're going to just reward losing, because you're still rewarding losing to an extent. This is not going to solve tanking.
1: So yes, is it convoluted? Sure. Does it take a long time to explain? Uh-huh. Does it have a buzzword or a buzz phrase called relegation zone when they're trying to describe the punishment, like the punitive element of this, and saying if you're in the bottom three, we're going to go ahead and punish you? And they call it the relegation zone. And by doing that, they're tapping into foreign soccer.
4: Right.
1: Okay, there isn't even domestic soccer here stateside. The MLS does not have promotion or relegation. So they're taking this thing that perhaps not a lot of NBA fans are aware of, or American sports fans in general, and they're saying, hey, we're calling this the relegation zone. And NBA fans are probably like, what is that?
4: Right.
1: And what's relegation? Oh, well, relegation is this thing in foreign soccer leagues where if you have a horrible season, you can drop down a division. And they're like, oh my gosh, they're calling it the relegation zone. Does that mean these NBA teams will be relegated? No. Well, why are you calling it that? I don't know. Like, yeah, you know what I mean?
4: Yeah.
1: Like, why?
4: Yeah.
1: The phrasing itself is, in addition to being convoluted, also a little misleading.
0: 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The traditions. 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
1: 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We've obviously been spending a lot of time lately on the NBA and on the NHL and beyond. We have not been spending as much time, shockingly, on the NFL. The NFL, listen, we always talk NFL year-round here, obviously, 100%. At ESPN. But even the NBA has been more dominant the last couple of weeks here on Amber and Ian. So we figured, all right, NFL, we miss you a little bit. We got to give you a little bit of love. And, of course, it is OTAs right now. So what did we do? Stosh went and pulled all the sound from around the world of OTAs. Let's sound on, sound off.
0: They said it, but what did they really mean?
2: What are you trying to say to us?
0: Sound on, sound off with Amber and Ian.
1: So let's start with the Philadelphia Eagles, Ian. Jalen Hurts, he's the quarterback of the Philadelphia Eagles. He was asked, of course, like he's always asked, about his relationship with A.J. Brown.
3: Nothing's changed since we last spoke at the end of the season. We're really good, and I saw how beautiful the pictures came out at his wedding. I'm very happy for him and his wife and his family, and it's a

0: going to get traded to New England. There's no reason for Jalen Hurts to say anything negative about A.J. Brown publicly at this point, but he's going to keep getting asked about it, and that's all the more reason to trade away A.J. Brown if you're Philadelphia, because this whole thing has become such a distraction, and in large part because everything's a distraction for whatever reason around that organization. I don't know why.
1: Amen.
0: It seems like there's always so much drama. Maybe A.J. Brown, if he gets traded, maybe that'll relieve a little bit of it. I mean, listen, we'll still be talking about the Eagles and some of the drama. The A.J. Brown has not, of course, attended any of these organized team activities thus far. We'll see if he attends them in New England when he ends up a Patriot. That's what everybody thinks is going to happen. So Drake May, the Patriots quarterback, was asked about the A.J. Brown rumors.
2: Yeah, I think it's part of the NFL. They throw names around there, around every team, depending on whoever looks best in the graphic and the jersey on social media. So, I'm really just focused. We got some new guys in here that I'm working with, and I know there's some, a lot of talk with that. But, if he ends up being on our team, great. You know, what a great player. And if he doesn't, we still got to work these guys here. So it's a tough balance, but I know he's a phenomenal player.
1: Look, that dude's a phenomenal player. You add that monster with him, and the Pats are set to make another Super Bowl run.
0: Yeah, he sounded really muted about it when you consider that, right? I mean, really,
1: yeah,
0: his answer should have been, heck yeah, I'm hoping those rumors are true. But I think he didn't want to pour more gasoline on the fire.
1: That tells me, yeah, young man might know something.
0: Well, of course he knows something.
1: Being very guarded. Yeah. But the players know more than we do.
0: Okay, but if we know, then they know, right? Everybody knows. I mean, it's like the worst kept secret that it seems like he's going to New England. So if you're Drake May, regardless of the fact that in that soundbite, he did not seem overly excited about the prospect, the reality is you would be very excited about the prospect, because the entire reason they're bringing in A.J. Brown is to make you look great. And he certainly does do that. I mean, heck, he did that with Jalen Hurts, even though their relationship was obviously rocky off the field. It still made sweet, beautiful music on the field the large, overwhelming majority of the time. Let's move it along to the Baltimore Ravens. Lamar Jackson, he is the quarterback of the Ravens. He was asked on the latest where things stand with his contract.
3: I was thinking about how I was going to respond to this question if I got it. But, I'm going to give you the same answer I always give. I just want to keep those conversations private. We restructured the deal, and that's what we have right now. So,
4: is there a chance that you could play out this season and just bet on yourself and not sign a contract?
3: We got the reconstruction done, like I said, Jerry. We're just going to go from there.
1: Nervous giggle at the end. I respect the heck out of Lamar Jackson for representing himself, or his mom represents him. I'm not giving 3% to anybody when you're talking about, $140, $150 million or whatever they might end up. Nope. Not happening. So, and he got it done last time. So I expect him to get it done again this time.
0: Yeah, I mean, he's making, $34 million this year. They restructured it. His proration with the restructures is about $10 million. He's got a potential out in 2027. So we'll see. Listen, the deal's getting done.
1: Absolutely.
0: I mean, the deal's getting done. Come on. It's Lamar Jackson. Like, the deal's getting done.
1: That's my first question. If I'm a first-year head coach like Coach Minter, my first question to anybody I'm talking to, like, hey, if I get this job, is Lamar, we good?
0: Like, yes, we're good.
1: Okay. Then
0: also, when to,
1: give me the paper,
0: I'm
1: signing.
0: Yeah. At this point, it's up to Lamar. Like, I don't think we need to keep doing, we've done the song and dance in years past, and obviously we know about everything that's happened there before. We don't need to do that anymore. This deal, whatever Lamar wants, it's a salary cap sport. We'll make it happen, Ravens. That's the long and the short of it. Kevin Stefanski, he is the Falcons head coach. I got to get used to saying that. I almost tripped over that. He is the Falcons head coach, to be clear. He was asked about Tua Tagovailoa.
5: It's the most important trait at the position, as we've always talked about. Some guys get better at it with tweaks to how they throw the ball, tweaks to how they their lower body, those type of things. But there is an innate ability of all of our guys have this, all of our quarterbacks have this, to be able to let the ball go, and it's going where you want it to go. And not to say that you're not going to miss throws in this profession. You're going to miss throws. I think Tua, just in his career, as you've seen, just has that innate God-given ability.
0: So he was talking about Tua's accuracy specifically.

0: I remember the first time I saw Tua Tagovailoa, and Jalen Hurts had just led Alabama to the national championship game, put his team with 3 minutes to go in the game against Clemson with a lead to win a national title. Mm-hmm. And people were already talking about this dude wearing 13, this incoming freshman. So I got access to Nick Saban's charity event called Nick's Kids, and it's a private event for big donors, and it's a full live scrimmage. And I'm watching this young man go against the ones. He's obviously, you know, with the twos on offense. And I'm going, oh, damn. This dude is about as accurate a passer as I have seen in college football. He's spot on. It's not about accuracy with Tua. He's always been that. Mm-hmm. It's about staying healthy and the other things when it comes to Tua.
1: Right. Yeah, that's the thing. As a Dolphins fan, I can affirm he is incredibly accurate. It's everything else that's a lot more questionable. Even his arm strength, although he's been able to negate that certainly at times, but it's also, of course, staying healthy. So we'll see. It'll be interesting to see what happens there in Atlanta. Moving along to Los Angeles, Jim Harbaugh, he is the Los Angeles Chargers head coach. He was asked about Justin Herbert returning to OTAs after joining his girlfriend, Madison Beer, on tour.
2: So excited. And I was happy, you know, went to support Madison and her music tour. Madison supports him at the football games, and he told me he wasn't going to be here for those two weeks, and my first reaction was, do you need a ride to the airport? You know, he's just been somebody that is just here all the time. I mean, it's times I've wanted to shoo him out of the building. He's at every voluntary, every non-voluntary workout. I'm the same guy that broke his hand, and then he was here the next day practicing the next game, stiff-arming guys. I was happy, you know, good balance.
1: I am today years old when I realized Madison Beer is a singer. Like, I had no, I just thought she was some super hot chick that Justin Herbert dated.
0: One, I'm with you on that. Two, how about Harbaugh? This is why we love James Harbaugh. When he's like, do you need a ride to the airport? I mean, it is phenomenal. And one of the best coaching player combos that I can't wait to watch this year is your former head coach, Mike McDaniel, and Justin Herbert. That is going to be unbelievable.
1: If anybody can do amazing things with Justin Herbert, it certainly will be that offensive mind.
3: 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Amber and Ian.
0: College football has gone off the damn rails. We now have the Big Ten denying they were ever interested in 16 teams. Well, hold on a minute. You got the ones that brought up 16 3 years ago. Now you're saying you never talked about 16? Shut the hell up. The state of college football right now is in pure anarchy. We can't get people to agree whether the sky is damn blue or not when it comes to college athletics.
1: Or anything else.
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1: And greetings and salutations, brothers and sisters. Welcome to the best show on your radio. It is the afternoon cool, known as Freddie and Harry, and we are here. The we being him, Harry Douglas, me, Freddie Coleman, our other two horsemen, Shannon Penn and E-Dog Eric Hanman, and Y-O-U, presented by Progressive Insurance on the ESPN app, Sirius XM Channel 80, as well as tune in, always tell that smart speaker to play ESPN Radio, and don't forget about us on ESPN Plus, and with the holiday weekend that happened, my grandson and my beautiful daughter came up to visit the grandparents known as me and Denise, the great-grandparents known as my mom and dad, the great-aunt known as Tamara Letizia. HD, your daughter, had her birthday this weekend, and also she got a great honor today at school, which makes her even more of a dangerous young lady by what she's able to add to her mantle of awards. What happened to her, your daughter today?
2: Well, so baby girl, Freddie, let me talk about the party first. Listen, y'all, like, it was just such a moment for me as a father, but a bigger moment for her turning 10 years old. They call him a tween now,
1: right?
2: You're just shy of being a teenager. And, you know, I found myself, man, after she walked out, she wanted me to walk her into the party, and I let her go and let her do her thing. Knew exactly what to do as soon as she got to a little setup wall. My wife did a great job of planning the party, also decorating the party and everything. But, Freddie, I took 5 minutes, and I escaped the room, and I went out to my car, and, man, I was just thanking the Lord for blessing me with wonderful kids and my daughter turning 10, and I shed a tear, right?
1: Right.
2: Because I was just so happy for my baby girl. And it's just one of those father moments that I was able to share with myself, nobody around,
1: right,
2: in the car. And man, just thank the Lord for my baby girl being healthy, her turning 10, and just being full of personality. Now let's fast forward today. So today was Princey's day. Tomorrow is Harrison's.
1: Okay.
2: And Arnold's ceremony. So Princey today, he made the principal's list. That's all A's in his grades. And then he got improved student. Like he improved a lot from, you know, kindergarten to first grade, and he has made tremendous strides because he learns differently than my daughter. My daughter, she like from preschool has strict teachers, older teachers. You got to do this, got to do that. Boom, boom, boom. Princey, even though he's very, very smart, things a little bit slow. They just learn different, right? So I was proud of him, and the smile that he had on his face when he went up and received his awards. And then looked at me and my wife, and then I got my daughter out of class so she can come watch them as well, too. And then walking all the way down, man, Fred, I can't wait to show y'all the video. I'm going to send y'all the video so y'all can see it. But that's why, parents, it's also very, very important that you support your kids through and through in everything that they do, whether it's school, activities, if they're going through hard times, providing yourself and being available to be that listening ear, because it matters to these young kids. I get it, gifts and all that stuff, that's great too, but they remember things that you show up for the most. And I'm just glad that me and my wife are able to show up for our kids in a way, man, that we're supposed to, right? Because they didn't ask to be in this world, but we made them. So we got to be there for them. So shout out to Princey and also my daughter, my kids. You know how much I love being a father. I think it's the greatest thing in the world. Also being a husband, too. But being a dad, man, it's just something special about it.
1: As big as that smile is on Harry's face is nothing compared to the smiles that he is not going to have courtesy of.
3: The main thing, the main thing.
4: The main thing, the main thing.
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0: The main thing with Freddie and Harry.
1: That smile's all well and good. It ain't gonna be the smile on the face of Freddie, Dwayne Colvin, and Shannon Penn. Because I know you're representing the New York Knicks, H. Douglas, because your brother's a first-round pick, Tony Douglas. That's all well and good. You gotta step aside, Butch, like they said in the movie Pulp Fiction, because Shannon Penn, who is going to be a complete, he said he was going to be a complete fool about the New York Knicks making it to their first NBA Finals since 1999. So, Shannon Penn, I'm not going to let anybody say, I pity the fool. The fool's going to pity you, knowing it's Shannon Penn. So, Shannon Penn, the floor is yours. Represent us from the NYC, KNICKS, known as the Knicks, just sweeping everybody out of their way. Hawks in three straight, then those 76ers, then those Cavaliers in the NBA Finals. Shannon Penn represent for the proud city of New York City.
7: What? What? What? What? Come on now. Come on now. We here. We here when they said that we wasn't going to be here, Freddie. We here.
1: Uh-huh.
7: I was told on these Twitter streets that in the grand scheme, the New York Knicks would never matter. But guess what? We here now. 27 years and we here now. What? Oh, the Atlanta Hawks, they're going to be a tough matchup. The perimeter, the wing defenders that they got. What? We here now. Uh-oh. Joel Embiid. Y'all can't stop Tyrese Maxey. Somebody came on this show and said that Tyrese Maxey and Joel Embiid were the best two players in the series against the Knicks. But guess what? We here now. And then it was, uh-oh, Cleveland, it's their chance. Donovan Mitchell, first Eastern Conference Finals. It's his time now going against the team that should have traded for him. Guess what? We here now. So I don't want to even hear none of that. I don't want to hear none of that. I don't want anybody to rain on the Knicks parade today. I don't want to hear nothing about the road that let's travel with the Knicks getting here. I don't care about none of that. I don't care about how well they match up against the Spurs or the Thunder. I don't care about none of that today. All I care about is the fact that the New York Knicks made it to the NBA Finals right now. I'm about to go horse. I wasn't even as excited at the game yesterday. But then I came in and I saw my man Freddie coming with his Knicks shirt on. And I was like, we here now. I saw Harry Douglas as much as he trolls, but he's representing his brother Tony Douglas. Because we here now. We was in the mud.
1: Exactly.
7: We was down bad. And coming up later this week, I'm actually going to give my top five list of the down bad moments New York Knicks in the last 27 years. But that's going to be later in the show. But guess what? None of that matters. You know why? Because we here now.
5: We are in the NBA Finals. We ride right here. We swept out the Cavaliers. We ride here.
2: I really am happy for you, Freddie, and also you, Shannon, Renee Canales, everyone that's a Knicks fan for real. Like, because you talk about going through it for a very, very long time. You talk about the ups, and it's been way more downs than it has been ups since the last time y'all were able to win a championship in 1973. You were able to get there with Patrick Ewing and Starks and all those guys, but they didn't close the deal. This time it feels different.
1: Yes,
2: you look at this basketball team, and you know, I think the most glaring thing for me, Freddie, that I take from this basketball team being able to represent the Eastern Conference in the NBA Finals is their head coach, Mike Brown. It wasn't too long ago, right, when they said, hey, Tibbs, we're going to relieve you of your duties. We're going to hire Mike Brown to be the next head coach. And a lot of people bickered about it. They complained about it. But Mike Brown does have the pedigree to be able to be in this position right now. And I think he is the thing that stood out to me the most, because remember early on in the Hawks series, and Freddie, me and you went back and forth.
1: Mm-hmm.
2: I think it was game two where I had brought up Quinn Snyder had outcoached him. And Freddie, you was bent about it too. Mike Brown, the way he has coached and unlocked these players to be what they are right now, the togetherness. But the most important thing as a coach that you have to do is to get your players to believe in you and what you're presenting. This basketball team right now, from the starting five to the bench that he believes in, that Tibbs did not believe in, those guys are playing top-notch basketball. And it's that togetherness while they're going to represent the Eastern Conference in the NBA Finals. In a way, who the challenger is going to be, whether it's OKC, whether it's San Antonio, but guess what? They get to go get them pedicures, manicures, dry needling, massages, because they don't have to play for 8 more days, Freddie. 8 more days, June 3rd. Shout out to Mike Brown.
1: All you Knick lovers, all you Knick haters, join the party. 888-SAY-ESPN, 888-729-3776 on the Freddie and Harry call-in line. I know you Knick lovers out there. You just like they said in the South, when all Outkast said at the Source Awards, the South got something to say. I know you Knicks got mouth to say involving Knicks. I know you Knick haters out there. You want to rain that parade? Come on with it. We got plenty of umbrellas, and we're not going to run out of time. 888-SAY-ESPN, 888-729-3776. Absolutely, and we got time today. As the kids like to say, we got time. And you did mention Mike Brown, the head coach of New York Knicks, because so much was made of the hire. Why are they moving on from Tom Thibodeau? They shouldn't have brought this guy in. He washed out 3 different places. This was a bad move by the New York Knicks. Well, that kind of question was posed to Mike Brown after the New York Knicks won their 11th straight playoff game by an average of 19-plus points per game in the series against the Cleveland Cavaliers. Does he feel validated now that the Knicks are in the NBA Finals for the first time in 27 years? And he responded,
8: never really thought about it like that. I mean, you know, again, our business is funny. My previous job supposedly took him to a point that was higher, and you know, it didn't work out. So again, I truly felt that this team was an NBA Finals team. I thought we had a true opportunity, because some jobs you take, you're like, okay, we can get better. We have a chance to make the playoffs right now. But this one, I felt we legitimately had a chance if we could help them figure it out, and the players could stay together during the process, especially when we hit adversity, because we hit adversity at different times during the season, not just us as a whole group, but even some guys individually, including myself. And so, you know, I did have that belief from day one. I didn't know how it was going to turn out, but we're here, and you know, there's a lot of people to thank because of it, but it starts with the players.
1: Two things about what he said. Number one, the transparency. He never hid from the fact that when the Knicks were struggling, at one point in January, they had a stretch of 11 games where they were 2-9, and people calling for his head and saying it was a wrong move to Karl Anthony Towns. He never wavered, but he also kept the real, saying, yeah, we're going to figure this out, but it's going to take a little bit more time than anybody thought, including us here.
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17: 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Call with a ground ball, base hit into center field. Will Smith has the green light. 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
20: The two best words in sports. Game 7 in the NBA. A disparate slate of Major League Baseball. Caitlin on the court, kind of. A tripped, upset, late Roland Garros. The latest around the NFL for the Minnesota Vikings. A new head to their front office. All that and more to come over the next hour. SportsCenter All Night, ESPN Radio. We begin in the NBA, of course. SGA and the Thunder rolled back to Oklahoma City, looking to extend their title defense against Victor Wembanyama and the San Antonio Spurs. The past four games have all been decided by over a dozen points, but margins irrelevant. It all came down to do or die, Game 7. Wembanyama and the Spurs setting the tone in the first quarter, as they did all series long.
16: Pass to Fox, quick pass to Wemby, who tacks and slams, and the Spurs have hit their first five shots. 10-4, San Antonio to start Game 7.
20: The calls from ESPN Radio, Mark Kestisher. Wemby, 22-7, showing his trademark competitive emotion throughout the game. Stephon Castle, 16, a highlight reel jam in that first quarter barrage. But that 14-point first quarter Spurs advantage didn't rattle the reigning champion Thunder, who grabbed the lead late in the second quarter.
16: Now to SGA on the logo. Bounce to Jay Will, free throw line turn. Wide open jumper, good! And Oklahoma City comes back down 14 in the first half to take the lead.
21: Once again, SGA finds an open teammate.
20: It was Spurs by 3 at halftime. Move ahead to the third quarter. Julian Champagne knocked down 2 of his game-high 6 three-pointers.
16: Harper spins, finds Champagne, the man of the hour, and Julian drains another 3. Timeout OKC. Julian Champagne has led San Antonio to an 8-point advantage.
20: Staten Island native, former St. John's star, perhaps to see the Knicks in the finals. 20 points for Champagne in the game. And a 3-point game going to the fourth quarter. Shai Gilgeous-Alexander just trying to keep the Thunder afloat.
16: SGA bodied by De'Aaron Fox. Free throw line. Back to the basket. Spins, fades, fires, and hits. 33 for SGA. Thunder within 6 and a timeout called by San Antonio.
21: This game just turned upside down on that fifth foul by Victor Wembanyama.
20: Gilgeous-Alexander scored a game-high 35 over a game-high 43 minutes. Wemby did return. San Antonio wouldn't be denied.
16: Harper passing right side Fox. Fox back to Harper with 7. Harper against SGA. Step back 3. Good! Dylan Harper, the San Antonio rookie, with 3:40 to go, makes it a 12-point Spurs lead.
21: Man, what a shot. A step back cold 3.
20: Wemby and Harper hit 3s in close succession and seemingly blow it open. OKC did have a couple chances to get it down to one possession in the final minute. But San Antonio do win it, 111-103. Harper with the late 3, 12 crucial bench points for the Spurs. Speaking Pulse game with our George Sedano.
22: This young team has embraced the expectations all season long. How does it feel to go to the NBA Finals?
23: Dream come true. I mean, I remember just being in college last year, just watching the Finals. So just to be in this position, I mean, it's all glory to God in my eyes.
22: This thing was a slugfest tonight, a Game 7 classic. How did you guys pull it out?
23: Relentless. We're just relentless all game. Came in here with a chip on our shoulder. And we made sure we was a more aggressive team no matter what.
22: Victor Wembanyama weeping over there. Uh-huh. What can you say about your leader?
23: Man, he put so much work into his game, and he's just so aggressive all the time. And I got to talk him off the ledge, but that's my guy, and I love him.
22: Dylan, congratulations. Go celebrate with your teammates.
23: Yes, sir. Thank you.
20: As for the Thunder, how about we get you caught up with the thoughts from the reigning champion dethroned, Mark Daigneault, the head coach, on perspective after falling short of back-to-back trips to the finals.
24: You know, you can be both, proud of
3: the effort and the progress and the level we were able to play, you know, to be a 64-win team, have the net rating we did, overcome some of the adversities we did in the season, is something we're incredibly proud of. It's something we can build on. You know, when you have a team that's together for a long time, you have to grow from every experience, including the tough ones. And it's the NBA. There are tough ones. And we can also be really disappointed. You know, we felt like we could have won the series, obviously. We were right there in the game and in the series. There's nobody that we don't think we can beat, you know, respectfully. And so, obviously, we're going to be disappointed with the outcome. But you don't have to choose one or the other. You know, you can be proud of the progress you made this season and then some of the successes, and you can also be disappointed.
20: So the Thunder fall 8 points short of San Antonio. Here's the OKC MVP SGA on how hard it is to repeat.
4: Winning an NBA championship is very hard in itself to do it one time. So to do it all over again would just only make it harder. So many things go into it. Sometimes it's like things you can't control. Sometimes it's things you can't control. Yeah, it's a hard task to do one time. So to do it twice would only make it even more challenging.
20: So the Thunder will not repeat. It means seven different champions over a seven-year stretch in the NBA. It will be the Spurs or the Knicks. San Antonio coach Mitch Johnson spoke about what it feels like to watch a young Spurs squad take down the defending champions on their home court.
6: As I said earlier, experience a lot of times is used in the form of it best used or the lack thereof when you need it the most. And people don't talk about as much the habits, the character, the togetherness, the competitive response, the things we talk about in these media sessions every single day. And this team has now been pretty damn consistent for a long time, for over 100 games for the most part. And so I'll take those things with the experience that we've gone through when you want to look back in terms of how we started the year, how we got to the cup on the road versus Denver and L.A., what we did in the cup, playing these guys around Christmas time a few times, expectations. We've played in three playoff series without Victor, without Fox, multiple games. I don't know who has as much experience as we do this year in the season of 2025-2026.
20: So that's Mitch Johnson, the Spurs head coach. Mike Tirico may have put it best on NBC, though. A new era, it's Wemby's West. Victor Wembanyama on whether he could have envisioned this moment coming so soon.
7: Vic, along those lines, after the gold medal game in Paris, you had said you worried for your opponents in a couple of years. A couple of years later, is this kind of what you had in mind when you said that?
24: Kind of, but I don't worry really for them. I'm not worried. I'm worried about winning. You know, that's what I'm thinking about.
20: The Spurs will host the New York Knicks in a rematch of the 1999 NBA Finals. On Wednesday night, ESPN Radio and ABC, we'll hear from the guys who called the West Finals, have the NBA Finals coming up, get more perspective on those finals later in the show. SportsCenter All Night, ESPN Radio. How about we go to the best team in baseball, the Atlanta Braves in the Queen City of Cincinnati this weekend. We start tied at 2 in the fifth. Enter Jorge Mateo.
25: Here's the 0-1 pitch. Mateo drives it way up in the air. To left field, a powerful jolt out of the ballpark. A no-doubter deep over the left field wall. The Braves retake the lead 3-2 in the top of the fifth inning.
20: Called from 680, the fan. Matt Olson hit his 16th of the year to extend the lead in the seventh. And then some added insurance from the 2023 NL MVP.
25: Ronald Acuna drives it high and deep to center. That is way on back at the wall and out of here. Took flight to straightaway center. This guy is on another planet right now. Hotter than blue blazes. Ronald Acuna, second homer of the game.
20: And he's hit home runs in three consecutive games now. The Braves win 5-2. They are the first team in Major League Baseball to 40 wins this year. 23 of those have come on the road. The Nationals hosted the Padres. Good news for San Diego. A much-needed, long-awaited, very big swing from Fernando Tatis Jr.
26: Fernando swings, hits it in the air. Deep to left field. This one way back and gone. The seal has been broken. And Fernando Tatis Jr. on May 30th has hit his first home run of the season.
20: 97-3, the fan in San Diego. 451 feet. Tatis hit 25 bombs last year. That's his first. And it comes after 240 plate appearances. But the Nationals did respond by batting around in a six-run seventh inning.
1: 2-2. Here it is. Swing a ground ball up the middle. It's through. It's a base hit in right center field. Cruz scores. Millis behind him will score. Meade to third. The throw there is not in time. It's a two-run single for Garcia. Nationals 6. Padres 3. They've scored 5 times here in the bottom of the 7th. And this crowd here at Nationals Park loves it.
20: Yeah, I got rowdy. Nationals Radio Network with that call. That's only one of two balls that was actually hit out of the infield. So the Padres melted down, walking in a couple of runs, twice failing to get force outs that could have stemmed off the bleeding. The Nats are 9-4 winners, now a game above 500, but 10 games back of the MLB best Braves. Padres 5 back of the Dodgers, second in the NL West. To NFL news, SportsCenter All Night, ESPN Radio. The Minnesota Vikings have their new general manager. After 13 years in Seattle, going from intern to assistant general manager, Nolan Teasley will take over after the draft was led by a makeshift front office for Minnesota. Kevin O'Connell remains head coach, of course, enters his fifth season, 43-25, two first-round playoff exits for his squad. Surely O'Connell signed off on adding Kyler Murray over the offseason to the quarterback room after an uninspiring start to J.J. McCarthy's career last season. Well, Sam Darnold's Super Bowl winning exile to Seattle certainly raised a few eyebrows. Emmett Goldnot hammering Emmett on who he thinks starts week one for the Vikes this year.
2: I got Kyler Murray easily winning this competition. I just have it. I don't think Kyler Murray is a bad quarterback. I think he has a reputation for being one, but you could do a lot worse than Kyler Murray in the NFL.
5: You could do a lot better too, Emmett.
2: Sure, but the guys that are a lot better, they aren't easy to find or easy to come by. Those dudes are never available.
20: We'll find out in September, won't we? Coming up, fireworks at the French Open, more upsets, and a war of words on the clay. 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
1: Coming up, the French Open has some serious drama on and off the clay, plus some great matchups on the diamond. 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All the biggest WWE premium live events all in one place, anytime, anywhere. All that said, ahead of that clash in Italy, how about WWE Hall of Famer Mark Henry on Cody Rhodes playing his role a little extra of late?
2: No, I'm listening to what Cody's saying. On SmackDown, Cody, he basically said he looked down on the indies. It's been weeks of him saying things. You go back to 3 months ago when he told Nick Aldis, I'm QB1, you work for me. That's heelish. Cody has done that for the last 3 months. And I'm wondering, why is he fat-shaming Walter? I can't say Gunther because the whole time that since the name changed, Gunther's been under 260 pounds. But when he was near 300 pounds and he went by his name, by Walter, performing in front of 250 people on the indies, I still loved him. It got him his job. Obviously, he had value, but Cody poked fun at that. And that's not what baby faces or good guys do.
1: If you know anything about WWE, that's probably a very spicy commentary. SportsCenter all night, ESPN Radio. How about we check in on Paris and the clay courts at Roland Garros? On the men's side, start doing the math. Alcaraz withdrew. Djokovic eliminated Friday by a 19-year-old. Ben Shelton upset in the second round. 8 of the top 10 were gone before the final 16 ever took the court. Yannick Sinner obviously suffered the greatest indignity, losing 18 of his last 20 games, choking away a 5-1 third set lead to crash out in the second round. So we'll have a first-time Grand Slam winner in Paris on the men's side this year. The last two standing in the top 10, second seed Sasha Zverev and fourth seed Canadian Felix Auger-Aliassime, each advanced in four sets. Francis Tiafoe into the last 16 by coming from two sets down and a third set tiebreak, before breezing past Jaime Faria amidst a vocal sparring match between the two. Tiafoe on his mid-match confrontation.
3: And then at the end, there was a little beef happening at the net. You came to the net. He was at the net. I feel like you showed a little bit of toughness there, and that fired you up at the end. How are you feeling after that point, after you guys met at the net?
4: No, 100%. 100%. You know, I felt like I needed that too, because I'm up at the time, but I'm still a little nervous. So, and he was chirping. He definitely gave me a lot of lip. He thought he was Ryan Garcia or something. So I just had to definitely let him know, like, yo, chill out, bro. Just play and just enjoy being in Paris and just play. So, yeah, I mean, it was a little back and forth, nothing serious, but it definitely went in my favor.
1: Upsets galore on the men's side. And yes, a little bit of beef. On the women's side at this French Open, top seed Aryna Sabalenka is speed running the bracket, but the top two of 10 Americans now sent packing. Amanda Anisimova dropped a third set tiebreak to unseeded Diane Perry, while reigning champion Coco Gauff knocked off by the 28 seed Anastasia Potapova. Here's Gauff after her title defense ended.
5: I mean, I kind of noticed, like, obviously in the second set, I really broke her so many times, and I could have held, and maybe if I hold one time at 4-2 or at 4 to make it 4-3 instead of 5-2 could be different. But yeah, I think when I, you know, most players, I feel like when they have the lead, they kind of, especially against me, kind of get a little bit tight, and that showed today. And but obviously when you kind of like lose a lead, I've been in that position, and you're playing from behind, you're a lot more freer because you're just like whatever. And I think I need to have that same mentality when I'm in behind at playing like that to get back into the lead, and I need to figure out how to make that mental switch of keeping that level of play when I do have the lead, because I think I 5-2 to 6-5, I play great. And after that, the tiebreaker was really bad.
1: Sports Center All Night, ESPN Radio. Let's go back to Oklahoma City, but stay outdoors. The NBA's Western Conference Finals, not the only big ticket in town. The Women's College World Series continued, Texas Tech returning for the second time after debuting as national runner-up last year. They take on Tennessee, winner to the semifinal, loser into an elimination game on Sunday. 1-1 into the ninth inning as Tennessee volunteers themselves to the semis.
6: Deep drive. Back it goes. At the wall, Davis leaps and cannot get it. And Tennessee walks it off with a solo home run for Emma Clark. Hugs around on Rocky Top, and they are into the national semifinals for the second year in a row.
1: 2-1 Tennessee in nine innings. Meanwhile, Saturday's other matchup of first-round winners saw top seed Alabama take on Nebraska. Bama's 16th appearance at the Women's College World Series. They last won the national title in 2012. The knockout blow came in the first inning.
7: Here's Marley Giles.
8: First pitch swinging. Giles serves one to deep center. And gone! The senior catcher ambushes the first pitch from Fromm. A three-run home run and a breathtaking start for the top-seeded Tide.
1: Bama never looks back. The calls from ESPN. Bama wins 5-1. They're 56-7 this year on to the semis. Sunday, Nebraska meets Texas on ABC, 2 p.m. Eastern. Texas Tech sees UCLA. That's a 6 p.m. Eastern time first pitch on ESPN. Winners stay alive. A loss, and the season is over. Still only in the double elimination regional stage for college baseball, the shock upset of top seed UCLA by St. Mary's last night was nearly followed by their elimination from the NCAA tournament. UCLA saves their season in the ninth against Virginia Tech. Call from ESPNU. The Bruins will square off with St. Mary's again on Sunday. It'll be revenge, or it'll be the end of that number one seed's season. SportsCenter All Night, ESPN Radio, staying on the diamond, but going back to the bigs. Dodgers have the second best record in Major League Baseball, hosting the Phillies on Saturday night. Philadelphia has climbed above 500 for the first time under Don Mattingly's tutelage over the last couple of days. Folks, the Phillies cannot stop winning.
7: Scott Livers swung on, hit high and deep, left center field, on the run is called to the wall, he jumps, and it's off the top of the wall, no, it's gone! It bounced back into the field of play, but it's a home run as Edmundo Sosa has put the Phillies in front here in the eighth inning.
1: 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Hey, don't look now, but the Mariners are finding their land legs after a brutal start to the year. Entered Saturday even, 29-29, they took on the D-backs. Matchup of two of the hottest teams in baseball.
7: Here comes the 1-1. Swung on, blasted, center field, it's got carry, it is gone!
1: That's right. The Mariners bashed four homers. Seattle Sports 7:10 a.m. with the call. Brian Wu delivers seven shutout, two-hit innings for Seattle. It ends 5-1 Mariners. They've now won eight of their last 11 games. SportsCenter All Night, ESPN Radio to the WNBA. Portland Fire dominate Indiana, up 14 after one, up 25 after three quarters. The expansion team holds Caitlin Clark to a miserable 6 points. I'm 1 of 7 from the field. Elsewhere, Toronto Tempo top Seattle 93-72, 18 points from Marina Mabry. And Connecticut scored a much-needed upset at home against the Sparks, 84-81. Coming up, all the headlines. 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
1: Paris Saint-Germain are champions of Europe again. After a decade and billions spent, back-to-back titles for the French champion as they overcome an early Kai Havertz goal for Premier League champion Arsenal. Ousmane Dembele equalizes from the spot. And after 120, it's Gabriel's penalty that soars into the stands, marking the first of back-to-back UEFA Champions League winners in 8 years. It is PSG who matches Real Madrid of 2018 and going back-to-back. Meanwhile, in CONCACAF, Toluca won their shootout against fellow Liga MX side Tigres to win their region's Champions Cup final Saturday night. A blow to the surprising White Sox, Munetaka Murakami, placed on the injured list, expected to miss 4 to 6 weeks with a grade 2 right hamstring strain. The biggest bat in a homer-happy Chicago lineup. His 20 home runs lead the American League. With the FIFA World Cup less than 2 weeks away, U.S. national team manager Mauricio Pochettino has announced Tim Ream will captain the American side after wearing the armband 16 of Pochettino's 23 games at the helm. At 38, he'll be the eldest player to feature for the U.S. in a World Cup. And the Spurs have ended the Thunder's title defense, returning to the finals for the first time since winning it all in 2014. Gilgeous Alexander drops 35 in defeat. Wembanyama with 22 points. Wemby and San Antonio finals bound.
2: The San Antonio Spurs. The talk was about the future. Well, the future is now for Wemby and the Spurs. They rally down 3-2, and they eliminate the defending champs on their home floor in Game 7. And for the first time in 12 years, the San Antonio Spurs.

0: Wembanyama, who is the MVP in the Western Conference Finals, obviously. Seven Spurs in double figures. In the fourth quarter, this team shot six. This young team playing in the Champions building shot 61% from the field. For the game, they took care of the ball. That had been their big problem. 12 turnovers by the San Antonio Spurs. They needed threes. 17 for 40. 43% from the three-point line, led by Julian Champagne, 6 for 10 from the three-point line.
1: That's who you feel really good about. Obviously, Victor Wembanyama is a transcendental guy out there, you know, talent for San Antonio. We know about Steph Castle and Dylan Harper, but Keldon Johnson, who's been around the longest tenured San Antonio Spur, and Julian Champagne, who the 76ers waived a few years ago, undrafted player, all contributing. And now the New York Knicks, I know they've won 11 straight. I know they've been off a ton in this postseason with all the sweeps, but they're going to face a defense that they have not seen in the postseason.
0: Agreed, but they're also going to face a team that may be a little bit tired, even by even by next Wednesday. As young as this team is, and as good as they are on both ends of the floor, that is going to be a challenge getting ready for that game one. The good news for them, you know where that is. It's going to be in Frost Bank Center in San Antonio.
1: First two games, and we said the future is now for San Antonio. It's back to the future. Last time the Knicks were in the NBA Finals, they faced the San Antonio Spurs in 1999, the first of their five championships.
0: Yeah, the Spurs just took a couple more trips to the finals in between.
1: They did. Last time they made it to the finals was 2014. They hadn't been to the playoffs in 6 years, and now they're Western Conference champions.
0: R.C. Buford, the president of San Antonio Sports and Entertainment, just came over. How about Brian Wright, the job he did, the general manager, putting this team together?
1: Terrific job. Sean Sweeney, who's going to be the Orlando Magic head coach, devised a great defensive plan. And Mitch Johnson, not even 40 years of age.
0: But he's not the Orlando Magic coach tomorrow. He's got to wait another couple weeks before he gets down there with Paolo Banchero and company.
1: He's got at least four more games to be an assistant coach, maybe as many as seven. And we could only wish it, because this was a terrific Western Conference Finals. The Spurs rally down 3-2. They take out the reigning champion Thunder in 7 games. In Oklahoma City. Final score, Spurs 111, the Thunder 103. The Spurs are the Western champs, and they'll face the Knicks in the NBA Finals beginning on Wednesday. For PJ Carlesimo, I'm Mark Kestisher, right here on your home for the NBA, ESPN Radio, and the ESPN app. Now let's go back to Mike Watts in the studio.
2: Thank you, Mark. 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The NBA Finals do indeed start Wednesday in San Antonio against the Knicks on ABC and ESPN Radio. It won't be the first time these two teams have faced off for a trophy. Even this season, the Knicks beat the Spurs in Vegas in the NBA Cup Championship game. It was a 124-113 New York win December 16th. OG Anunoby scored 28 points in that game. Victor Wembanyama on what he feels after an exhausting 7-game series about to step into his first NBA Finals.
3: Winning the Larry O'Brien is a childhood dream, and having a real shot at it, having a chance, tangible chance at winning it, at realizing a dream, you know, it's a chance. It's a lifetime chance, you know. It's, you never know what's going to happen again, but it's, you know, the day we win it, speaking for myself, it's going to be an amazing day of, like, realization of a dream. You know, it's hard to put into words. It's almost like the meaning of my life, you know.
2: 4 wins away for Wemby in San Antonio from that dream. George Sedano reported from OKC on ESPN Radio tonight, speaking post-game on game night about how the Spurs managed the moment, perhaps a premonition of what they could bring to the finals.
4: They were unflappable because they embraced the expectations. I talked to Victor numerous times over the course of the season. Same with Stephon Castle, Dylan Harper. We taped it for SportsCenter, and they just felt like they were always ready for whatever was expected of them. And their internal expectations were different than the external ones. People thought, well, you know, they're ahead of schedule. They felt they were right on schedule, and they proved that tonight.
2: Meanwhile, New York, they've been waiting. After sweeping Cleveland Saturday, Karl-Anthony Towns speaking about how long

0: the Knicks celebrated winning the East last week, knowing they'd have plenty of time to savor it before the finals?
1: No, it was that night and that night only.
2: Yeah.
1: The flight home and everything, get home, wake up, it was a brand new day, it was back to work. So we all got back to work and, we were just preparing.
0: But the biggest mystery around the Knicks isn't how much champagne they drank, but the availability of Mitchell Robinson against Wemby and the Spurs after the Knicks big reportedly had surgery to repair the most talked about appendage in all of New York City, the fifth metacarpal on his right hand. First, Knicks coach Mike Brown on when the injury did or did not occur.
3: Did the Mitch injury happen in game?
4: In game four?
3: Yeah.
4: No. Yeah.
3: So was it in basketball activities or not?
4: It was not at practice yesterday. Yeah.
0: Worth noting that Brown's family still lives in San Antonio. He's already joked he'll save a little bit of money moving them around the next few weeks. ESPN NBA senior insider Shams Charania has reported Robinson expects to play in game one. Here's ESPN NBA analyst Danny Green on his importance.
5: This series upcoming for them, he's the most important because their superpower is their offensive rebounding and also to play big against a Wemby or Isaiah Hartenstein. Like, he's the reason why they struggle, why Wemby struggled against the New York Knicks. So people are thinking it's a pinky. I've had a metacarpal fracture before. It's really more so in the hand. There's no excuse for that. Hopefully it's not because somebody's messing with a truck. I don't know if you've seen the video or not. But this is important. He's important to this group. For them to survive, also win and be like a comfortable Knicks team that they've been, he has to be healthy and playing his best basketball because he's the reason why they can neutralize a Wembanyama or a Hartenstein.
0: That, of course, before the Thunder were knocked out, it'll be Wemby and Robinson in theory. Now, these sides did meet in the NBA Cup. Knicks won that. The sides split the regular season series. San Antonio won at home New Year's Eve. The Knicks won at MSG by 25 on March 1st. Danny Green came on game night tonight. He won the first of his three rings with the Spurs 12 years ago, discussing the first big advantage for the Knicks in the finals.
6: I'm thinking that, San Antonio's got a couple of days now. They're going to try to rest as much as they possibly can, prepare for the Knicks. Luckily, it doesn't start till Wednesday? So you have some time, but Knicks have even more rest, and hopefully Mitch Robinson with that finger. I just want to see everybody healthy, but it's hard to say what each one of these coaches are thinking or saying, but I'm assuming if I'm the Knicks, I'm more in a better place or feeling better about it than San Antonio after having that heavyweight battle with OKC Thunder.
0: SportsCenter All Night, ESPN Radio, NBA Finals begin Wednesday. You'll hear it here on these ESPN radio stations or watch on ABC. Let's go back to baseball. The great comeback in Baltimore on Saturday. Blue Jays up 5-1, headed to the bottom of the ninth at Camden Yard. The beneficiary of four hits from Vladimir Guerrero Jr., four double plays to keep the Orioles at bay throughout the game. But three hits, three successive walks, brought Pete Alonso to the plate in a tie game with the bases juiced.
7: The 2-1 pitch to Alonso. He goes the other way. He has a base hit, and the Orioles have won it. Incredible magic on a Saturday here at Camden Yards. 6-5, Baltimore.
0: WBAL with the call. O's win the Battle of the Birds. Both teams still hovering right around 500. Cleveland leading the AL Central, taking on the Red Sox, who entered the day about a dozen games out of first in the East. Sonny Gray, brilliant, brought some of his best stuff, allowing a run in the first inning, a Jose Ramirez double before settling in with five further scoreless frames. It was 1-1 in the sixth, but got blown open truly in the ninth.
8: Here it is, and he swings and drives one deep into right field, hits at the track, at the wall, gone! Three-run homer for Duran. The Red Sox have broken it open in the ninth inning. It is 9-1 in Cleveland.
0: And that's how it finished. WEEI 93.7 FM. Duran and Connor Wong each knocked in three in that six-run ninth inning. The Guardians commit a season-high four errors. Staying in baseball, the Rays welcoming the Angels to St. Pete in a game that got out of hand early.
8: And here's the next delivery. This ball's lifted high in the air. This ball's hit deep down the right side, and you can kiss it goodbye. That is a grand slam right there. Angels on the board with four already here in the top of the first inning. It's 4-0 Halos.
0: Angels Radio AM 830. Meckler's first big league grand slam. Mike Trout homers as well. Angels tack on 7 in the ninth. Make it a laugher, 14-3. The Rays are now 35-20. The Angels are 13 games under 500. The Athletics hosting the Yankees in Sacramento on Saturday. JT Ginn, a spotless 6 frames for the City Lizards. Ryan Weathers struck out 10 but seeded 5 runs for the Yanks, including a big fly in the 7th.
7: As the lefty delivers in the pitch to Kirk, swung on a fly ball to center field. Going back for it is Grisham near the track, on the track, at the wall, leaps up, and it is gone! A 2-run homer for Kurtz, and the A's lead it 5-1.
0: Talk 650 KTSE with the call. The Yankees do score 3 in the 9th. The rally falls short. Athletics take it 6-4. How about we switch to the National League? Cubs meeting the Cardinals beside the gateway to the West. St. Louis scored the first run in the 4th. The Cubs scored the last 6, tallying in 4 separate innings. Pete Crow Armstrong, 4 hits on Saturday.
2: Here's a high fly ball, deep right field. Get out the tape measure. Long gone. Pete Crow Armstrong.
0: Cubs Radio Network with the call. Ben Brown works 7 one-run innings to grab the win. 6-1 Cubs the final. The sides are a game and a half apart now in the NL Central. All 5 teams above 500 at the end of May. Here's Doug Glanville on Hammer and Emmett, picking a favorite after a third of the season in the division on Saturday.
9: I feel like the Cubs, Brewers are probably in a notch above. The Brewers just never get the love, but they're a really good team. They're just organizationally, they just know how to maximize their personnel, and they keep doing it. You know, so you just can't deny, like, they're 14 games over 500 right now. It's just amazing. The Cubs, I see as a team that has a nice, deep, long lineup, and they just need to get healthy on the pitching side, and I see them as someone that can be there. But when you say anyone, sure. I mean, I'm in Pittsburgh right now, so I'm feeling like it's going to be exciting to kind of see what they're doing, but they have a lot of young talent. The Reds, you know, never count out Terry Francona. We mentioned the 2016 World Series. And the Cardinals, Ali Marmol, he's just a great manager. He finds a way, and you got those young players believing. So, yeah, it's an exciting division because inside of it, you have this geographic rivalry that's kind of unique, and that's what makes that division fun because every series feels like a rivalry.
0: Well, the series between Chicago and St. Louis concludes with Sunday Night Baseball, so tune in tonight. St. Louis Cardinals host the Chicago Cubs. Coverage begins 6:30 p.m. Eastern on many of these ESPN radio stations and the ESPN app. How about those Central leading Brewers visiting Houston looking to extend a 4-game win streak? It ended up being all Astros.
10: Right-hander delivers. Breaking ball, and that's belted. Deep to left field, and you can kiss it goodbye. Off the community leader signs, a 2-run shot for Jeremy Pena. Astros lead it 3-1. Pena's third of the season.
0: KBME 790 AM. Pena finished with 3 hits, including that 2-run shot. Christian Walker jacked a 3-run shot in the 8th to help the Stros to their 7th win in 9. They take it 9-2, 3 games out of first in the thus far mediocre AL West. In a moment, the best highlights around the dial in a wild game in Pittsburgh. So we continue to go around the horn in Major League Baseball. 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
3: Mike, we start with baseball on a Saturday with several walk-offs. The Rangers got one at home against the Royals, as heard on 105.3 The Fan.
4: The pitch swung on and a drive to right field. Coming on, Caglione can't get it. Base hit. Racing for the plate is Nimmo. The throw, not in time. It bounces away, and the Rangers have won it 7-6.
0: Number four.
3: Meanwhile, the Braves hit the 40-win mark on the season with the help of a Ronald Acuna Jr. home run and a win over the Reds. Call from 680 The Fan.
5: Ronald Acuna drives it high and deep to center. That is way on back at the wall and out of here. That took flight to straightaway center. This guy is on another planet right now. Hotter than blue blazes. Ronald Acuna, his second homer of the game.
0: Number three.
3: There was another walk-off in Baltimore as the Orioles cooled off the Blue Jays thanks to this Pete Alonso RBI, as heard on WBAL.
6: The 2-1 pitch to Alonso. He goes the other way. He has a base hit, and the Orioles have won it. Incredible magic on a Saturday here at Camden Yards. 6-5, Baltimore.
0: Number two.
3: There was also a walk-off in the Women's College World Series. As Emma Clark's homer led Tennessee to victory, we get the call from ESPN.
7: Deep drive. Back it goes. And the wall, Davis leaps and cannot get it. And Tennessee walks it off with a solo home run for Emma Clark.
0: Number one.
3: Finally to the NBA in Game 7 of the Western Conference Finals, where the Spurs knocked out the defending champs, beating the Thunder, as described by Mark Kestershire on ESPN Radio.
8: The talk was about the future. Well, the future is now for Wemby and the Spurs. They rally down 3-2, and they eliminate the defending champs on their home floor in Game 7. And for the first time in 12 years, the San Antonio Spurs are headed to the NBA Finals.
1: Sweet, sweet sound to San Antonio fans. 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Let's close out by taking a look around Major League Baseball one last time. High-scoring game in Pittsburgh Saturday. Pirates hosted the Twins. Pickup action in the second. Looks like the Buccos are going to run away with it.
9: He's hit one as hard as 119 this year. 1-1 is crushed. Deep center field. Clemens back at the wall. It's gone. Three-run homer for O'Neill Cruz. Center fielder. They are torching Bailey over in the Twins here in the second inning. It's 7-1 Pittsburgh.
1: Mike Cousins on ESPN Radio. Cruz's 13th of the year. 6-run Pittsburgh lead. 2 innings later, Minnesota leveled it.
9: Cody Clemens, batter 8 of the inning for the Twins. It's a hard line drive to right field. Base hit. Bell is around third. The throw from Reynolds is cut off at first base. He whips it over to the first base bag for Lau, trying to get a tag. They don't get the out there. The tying run comes across to score, and the boos rain down on Pirates starter Mitch Keller, who's given up a 5-spot to the Twins here in the fourth inning, and the game is tied at 7.
1: 3 hits for Clemens, but in the fifth, Pittsburgh took the lead for good.
9: Mangum has homered and lined out today. The 1-1, and it's a liner into left field, a base hit. Griffin's going to come around third. Larnach is up with it. His throw to the plate is not in time. RBI single for Jake Mangum, and it propels the Pirates to the lead here in the fifth inning. It's 8-7, Pittsburgh over Minnesota.
1: Wild game 10-9, Pittsburgh final. Pirates go for the sweep Sunday. Elsewhere in Arlington, the Rangers hosting the Royals. Couple games out of the AL West lead. Kansas City losers of 14 of 17. KC up 6-4 after 8. But Jock Peterson's solo home run started a 9th-inning Rangers rally. Ezekiel Duran walks it off. 5 straight hits against Lucas Ersig. 7-6 Rangers. Mets and Marlins in Queens Saturday afternoon. 16th career start for Christian Scott. Struck out a career-high 8. The Mets go on to win 6-1 on the day. Lee Mazzilli and Bobby Valentine go into the Amazons Hall of Fame. The disappointing Tigers on the south side of Chicago, Anthony Kay, 5 innings of one-run ball for the Sox, who put another 3 balls in the stands on Saturday. 7-1 win for Chicago. White Sox have slugged 3 or more homers in a game for the 11th time this year. And finally, the Giants and the Rockies are now equivalently mid. Colorado led beginning to end, an 8-3 win. Ryan Feltner scattered 4 hits over 6 scoreless innings. Both teams have 22 wins as they approach the middle third of a likely disappointing season. Coming up, the Spurs are headed to the NBA Finals for the first time in a dozen years. How they unseated the Thunder, plus upsets at Roland Garros, and the Vikes have a new GM. 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
22: Another 1-2 call with a ground ball, base hit into center field. Will Smith has the green light. Throw home, cut off, And Alex Cole ties the game.
2: The women's reigning champion falls at Roland Garros.
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13: 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Giles serves one to deep center. And gone! The senior catcher ambushes the first pitch from Fromm.
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1: The two best words in sports. Game 7 in the NBA. A disparate slate of Major League Baseball. Caitlin on the court, kind of. A trip to upset late Roland Garros. The latest around the NFL for the Minnesota Vikings. A new head to their front office. All that and more to come over the next hour. Sports Center All Night, ESPN Radio. We begin in the NBA, of course. SGA and the Thunder rolled back to Oklahoma City, looking to extend their title defense against Victor Wembanyama and the San Antonio Spurs. The past four games have all been decided by over a dozen points, but margins irrelevant. It all came down to do or die, Game 7. Wembanyama and the Spurs setting the tone in the first quarter, as they did all series long.
23: Pass to Fox, quick pass to Wemby, who tacks and slams, and the Spurs have hit their first five shots. 10-4, San Antonio to start Game 7.
1: The calls from ESPN Radio, Mark Kestisher. Wemby, 22-7, showing his trademark competitive emotion throughout the game. Stephon Castle, 16, a highlight reel jam in that first quarter barrage. But that 14-point first quarter Spurs advantage didn't rattle the reigning champion Thunder, who grabbed the lead late in the second quarter.
23: Now to SGA on the logo. Bounce to J. Will, free throw line, turns. Wide open jumper, good! And Oklahoma City comes back down 14 in the first half to take the lead.
24: Once again, SGA finds an open teammate.
1: It was Spurs by three at halftime. Move ahead to the third quarter. Julian Champagne knocked down two of his game-high 6 3-pointers.
23: Harper spins, finds Champagne, the man of the hour, and Julian drains another three. Timeout OKC. Julian Champagne has led San Antonio to an 8-point advantage.
1: Staten Island native, former St. John's star, perhaps to see the Knicks in the finals. 20 points for Champagne in the game, and a 3-point game going to the fourth quarter. Shai Gilgeous-Alexander just trying to keep the Thunder afloat.
23: SGA bodied by De'Aaron Fox. Free throw line. Back to the basket. Spins, fades, fires, and hits. 33 for SGA. Thunder within six and a timeout called by San Antonio.
24: This game just turned upside down on that fifth foul by Victor Wembanyama.
1: Gilgeous-Alexander scored a game-high 35 over a game-high 43 minutes. Wemby did return. San Antonio wouldn't be denied.
23: Harper passing right side Fox. Fox back to Harper with seven. Harper against SGA. Step back three. Good! Dylan Harper, the San Antonio rookie, with 3:40 to go, makes it a 12-point Spurs lead.
24: Man, what a shot. A step back cold three.
1: Wemby and Harper hit threes in close succession and seemingly blow it open. OKC did have a couple chances to get it down to one possession in the final minute, but San Antonio do win it 111-103. Harper with the late 3-12 crucial bench points for the Spurs. Speaking Pulse game with our George Sedano.
25: This young team has embraced the expectations all season long. How does it feel to go to the NBA Finals?
26: Dream come true. I mean, I remember just being in college last year, just watching the finals. So just to be in this position, I mean, it's all glory to God in my eyes.
25: This thing was a slugfest tonight, a Game 7 classic. How did you guys pull it out?
26: Relentless. We were just relentless all game. Came in here with a chip on our shoulder, and we made sure we was a more aggressive team no matter what.
25: Victor Wembanyama, weeping over there. Uh-huh. What can you say about your leader?
26: Man, he put so much work into his game, and he's just so aggressive all the time. And sometimes I talk him off the ledge, but that's my guy, and I love him.
25: Dylan, congratulations. Go celebrate with your teammates.
26: Yes, sir. Thank you.
1: As for the Thunder, how about we get you caught up with the thoughts from the reigning champion dethroned, Mark Daigneault, the head coach, on perspective after falling short of back-to-back trips to the finals.
27: You know, you can be both,
5: you know, proud of the effort and the progress and the level we were able to play, you know, to be a 64-win team, have the net rating we did, overcome some of the adversities we did in the season is something we're incredibly proud of. It's something we can build on. You know, when you have a team that's together for a long time, you have to grow from every experience, including the tough ones. And it's the NBA. There are tough ones. And we can also be really disappointed. You know, we felt like we could have won the series, obviously. We were right there in the game and in the series. There's nobody that we don't think we can beat, you know, respectfully. And so, obviously, we're going to be disappointed with the outcome. But you don't have to choose one or the other. You know, you can be proud of the progress you made this season and then some of the successes, and you can also be disappointed.
1: So the Thunder fall 8 points short of San Antonio. Here's the OKC MVP, SGA, on how hard it is to repeat.
6: Winning an NBA championship is very hard in itself to do it one time. So to do it all over again would just only make it harder. So many things go into it. Sometimes it's like things you can't control. Sometimes it's things you can't control. Yeah, it's a hard task to do one time. So to do it twice would only make it even more challenging.
1: So the Thunder will not repeat. It means seven different champions over a seven-year stretch in the NBA. It'll be the Spurs or the Knicks. San Antonio coach Mitch Johnson spoke about what it feels like to watch a young Spurs squad take down the defending champions on their home court.
7: As I said earlier, experience a lot of times is used in the form of it best used or the lack thereof when you need it the most. And people don't talk about as much the habits, the character, the togetherness, the competitive response, the things we talk about in these media sessions every single day. And this team has now been pretty damn consistent for a long time, for over 100 games for the most part. And so I'll take those things with the experience that we've gone through when you want to look back in terms of how we started the year, how we got to the cup on the road versus Denver and L.A., what we did in the cup, playing these guys around Christmas time a few times, expectations. We've played in three playoff series without Victor, without Fox, multiple games. I don't know who has as much experience as we do this year in the season of 2025-2026.
1: So that's Mitch Johnson, the Spurs head coach. Mike Tirico may have put it best on NBC, though. A new era, it's Wemby's West. Victor Wembanyama on whether he could have envisioned this moment coming so soon.
9: Vic, along those lines, after the gold medal game in Paris, you had said you worried for your opponents in a couple years. A couple years later, is this kind of what you had in mind when you said that?
10: Kind of, but I don't worry really for them. I'm not worried. I'm worried about winning, you know. That's what I'm thinking about.
1: The Spurs will host the New York Knicks in a rematch of the 1999 NBA Finals on Wednesday night. ESPN Radio and ABC will hear from the guys who called the West Finals, have the NBA Finals coming up. Get more perspective on those finals later in the show. SportsCenter All Night, ESPN Radio. How about we go to the best team in baseball, the Atlanta Braves, in the Queen City of Cincinnati this weekend. We start tied at 2 in the fifth. Enter Jorge Mateo.
11: Here's the 0-1 pitch. Mateo drives it way up in the air, on back to left field, a powerful jolt out of the ballpark. A no-doubter deep over the left field wall, and the Braves retake the lead 3-2 in the top of the fifth inning.
1: Called from 680, the fan, Matt Olson hit his 16th of the year to extend the lead in the seventh, and then some added insurance from the 2023 NL MVP.
11: Ronald Acuna drives it high and deep to center. That is way on back at the wall and out of here. That took flight to straightaway center. This guy is on another planet right now. Hotter than blue blazes, Ronald Acuna's second homer of the game.
1: And he's hit home runs in three consecutive games now. The Braves win 5-2. They are the first team in Major League Baseball to 40 wins this year. 23 of those have come on the road. The Nationals hosted the Padres. Good news for San Diego. A much-needed, long-awaited, very big swing from Fernando Tatis Jr.
11: Fernando swings, hits it in the air. Deep to left field. This one way back and gone. The seal has been broken, and Fernando Tatis Jr. on May 30th has hit his first home run of the season.
1: 97-3, the fan in San Diego, 451 feet. Tatis hit 25 bombs last year. That's his first, and it comes after 240 plate appearances. But the Nationals did respond by batting around in a six-run seventh inning.
12: 2-2. Here it is. Swinging a ground ball up the middle. It's through. It's a base hit in right center field. Cruz scores. Millis behind him will score. Meade to third. The throw there is not in time. It's a two-run single for Garcia. Nationals 6. Padres 3. They've scored 5 times here at the bottom of the 7th. And this crowd here at Nationals Park loves it.
1: Yeah, I got rowdy. Nationals Radio Network with that call. That's only one of 2 balls that was actually hit out of the infield. So the Padres melted down, walking in a couple runs, twice failing to get 4 outs that could have stemmed off the bleeding. The Nats are 9-4 winners, now a game above 500, but 10 games back of the MLB best Braves. Padres 5 back of the Dodgers, 2nd in the NL West. To NFL news, SportsCenter All Night, ESPN Radio. The Minnesota Vikings have their new general manager. After 13 years in Seattle, going from intern to assistant general manager, Nolan Teasley will take over after the draft was led by a makeshift front office for Minnesota. Kevin O'Connell remains head coach, of course, enters his 5th season, 43-25, 2 first-round playoff exits for his squad. Surely O'Connell signed off on adding Kyler Murray over the offseason to the quarterback room after an uninspiring start to J.J. McCarthy's career last season. Well, Sam Darnold's Super Bowl winning exile to Seattle certainly raised a few eyebrows. Emmett Gold not hammering Emmett on who he thinks starts week 1 for the Vikes this year.
14: I got Kyler Murray easily winning this competition. It just, I just have it. I don't even, you know, I don't think Kyler Murray is a bad quarterback. I think he has a reputation for being one, but you could do a lot worse than Kyler Murray in the NFL.
2: You could do a lot better too, Emmett.
14: Sure, but the guys that are a lot better, they aren't easy to find or easy to come by. Those dudes are never available.
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15: 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God! Alex Bregman!
0: Alex Bregman and the Chicago Cubs face Jordan Walker and the Cardinals. 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
1: Coming up, the French Open has some serious drama on and off the clay, plus some great matchups on the diamond. 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All that said, ahead of that clash in Italy, how about WWE Hall of Famer Mark Henry on Cody Rhodes playing his role a little extra of late?
2: No, I'm listening to what Cody's saying. On SmackDown, Cody, he basically said he looked down on the indies. It's been weeks of him saying things. You go back to 3 months ago when he told Nick Aldis, I'm QB1, you work for me. That's heelish. Cody has done that for the last 3 months. And I'm wondering, why is he fat-shaming Walter? I can't say Gunther because the whole time that since the name changed, Gunther's been under 260 pounds. But when he was near 300 pounds and he went by his name, by Walter, performing in front of 250 people on the indies, I still loved him. It got him his job. Obviously, he had value, but Cody poked fun at that. And that's not what baby faces or good guys do.
1: If you know anything about WWE, that's probably a very spicy commentary. SportsCenter all night, ESPN Radio. How about we check in on Paris and the clay courts at Roland Garros? On the men's side, start doing the math. Alcaraz withdrew. Djokovic eliminated Friday by a 19-year-old. Ben Shelton upset the second round. 8 of the top 10 were gone before the final 16 ever took the court. Jannik Sinner obviously suffered the greatest indignity, losing 18 of his last 20 games, choking away a 5-1 third set lead to crash out in the second round. So we'll have a first-time Grand Slam winner in Paris on the men's side this year. The last two standing in the top 10, second seed Sasha Zverev and fourth seed Canadian Felix Auger-Aliassime, each advanced in four sets. Francis Tiafoe into the last 16 by coming from two sets down and a third set tiebreak, before breezing past Jaime Faria amidst a vocal sparring match between the two. Tiafoe on his mid-match confrontation.
3: And then at the end, there was a little beef happening at the net. You came to the net. He was at the net. I feel like you showed a little bit of toughness there, and that fired you up at the end. How are you feeling after that point, after you guys met at the net?
4: No, 100%. 100%. You know, I felt like I needed that too, because I'm up at the time, but I'm still a little nervous. So, and he was chirping. He definitely gave me a lot of lip. He thought he was Ryan Garcia or something. So I just had to definitely let him know, like, yo, chill out, bro. Just play and just enjoy being in Paris and just play. So, yeah, I mean, it was a little back and forth, nothing serious, but it definitely went in my favor.
1: Upsets galore on the men's side. Yes, a little bit of beef. On the women's side at this French Open, top seed Aryna Sabalenka is speed running the bracket, but the top two of 10 Americans now sent packing. Amanda Anisimova dropped a third set tiebreak to unseeded Diane Perry, while reigning champion Coco Gauff knocked off by the 28 seed Anastasia Potapova. Here's Gauff after her title defense ended.
5: I mean, I kind of noticed, like, obviously in the second set, I really broke her so many times, and I could have held, and maybe if I hold one time at 4-2 or at 4th to make it 4-3 instead of 5-2, could be different. But yeah, I think when I, you know, most players, I feel like when they have the lead, they kind of, especially against me, kind of get a little bit tight, and that showed today. And but obviously when you kind of like lose a lead, I've been in that position, and you're playing from behind, you're a lot more freer because you're just like whatever. And I think I need to have that same mentality when I'm in behind, at playing like that, to get back into the lead. And I need to figure out how to make that mental switch of keeping that level of play when I do have the lead, because I think I 5-2 to 6-5, I play great. And after that, the tiebreaker was really bad.
1: 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Let's go back to Oklahoma City, but stay outdoors. The NBA's Western Conference Finals, not the only big ticket in town. The Women's College World Series continued. Texas Tech returning for the second time after debuting as national runner-up last year. They take on Tennessee, winner to the semifinal, loser into an elimination game on Sunday. 1-1 into the ninth inning as Tennessee volunteers themselves to the semis.
6: Deep drive. Back it goes. At the wall, Davis.
1: Year in a row. 2-1 Tennessee in nine innings. Meanwhile, Saturday's other matchup of first-round winners saw top seed Alabama take on Nebraska. Bama's 16th appearance at the Women's College World Series. They last won the national title in 2012. The knockout blow came in the first inning.
7: Here's Marley Giles. First pitch swinging. Giles serves one to deep center. And gone! The senior catcher ambushes the first pitch from Fromm. A three-run home run and a breathtaking start for the top-seeded Tide.
1: Bama never looks back. The calls from ESPN. Bama wins 5-1. They're 56-7 this year on to the semis. Sunday, Nebraska meets Texas on ABC, 2 p.m. Eastern. Texas Tech sees UCLA. That's a 6 p.m. Eastern time first pitch on ESPN. Winners stay alive. A loss, and the season is over. Still only in the double elimination regional stage for college baseball, the shock upset of top seed UCLA by St. Mary's last night was nearly followed by their elimination from the NCAA tournament. UCLA saves their season in the ninth against Virginia Tech. Call from ESPNU. The Bruins will square off with St. Mary's again on Sunday. It'll be revenge, or it'll be the end of that number one seed's season. SportsCenter All Night, ESPN Radio, staying on the diamond but going back to the bigs. Dodgers have the second-best record in Major League Baseball, hosting the Phillies on Saturday night. Philadelphia has climbed above 500 for the first time under Don Mattingly's tutelage over the last couple of days. Folks, the Phillies cannot stop winning.
7: Scott Livers swung on, hit high and deep, left center field. On the run is called to the wall. He jumps, and it's off the top of the wall. No, it's gone. It bounds back into the field of play, but it's a home run as Edmundo Sosa has put the Phillies in front here in the eighth inning.
1: Sports Radio 94 WIP. Tanner Scott gives up three runs in the eighth, takes the loss. Philly wins 4-3. They're the winningest team in baseball since Don Mattingly stepped in on April 28th, from 9-19 to now 30-28 on the year. Hey, don't look now, but the Mariners are finding their land legs after a brutal start to the year. Entered Saturday even, 29-29, they took on the D-backs. Matchup of two of the hottest teams in baseball.
7: Here comes the 1-1. Swung on, blasted, center field. It's got carry. It is gone.
1: That's right. The Mariners bash four homers. Seattle Sports 7:10 a.m. with the call. Brian Wu delivers seven shutout, two-hit innings for Seattle. It ends 5-1 Mariners. They've now won eight of their last 11 games. SportsCenter All Night, ESPN Radio to the WNBA. Portland Fire dominate Indiana, up 14 after one, up 25 after three quarters. The expansion team holds Caitlin Clark to a miserable 6 points. I'm 1 of 7 from the field. Elsewhere, Toronto Tempo top Seattle 93-72, 18 points from Marina Mabry. And Connecticut scored a much-needed upset at home against the Sparks, 84-81. Coming up, all the headlines, SportsCenter All Night, ESPN Radio.
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8: Gilgeous Alexander, open three. Bang, he got it. And the Thunder have taken the lead.
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1: Paris Saint-Germain are champions of Europe again. After a decade and billions spent, back-to-back titles for the French champion as they overcome an early Kai Havertz goal for Premier League champion Arsenal. Ousmane Dembele equalizes from the spot. And after 120, it's Gabriel's penalty that soars into the stands, marking the first of back-to-back UEFA Champions League winners in 8 years. It is PSG who matches Real Madrid of 2018 in going back-to-back. Meanwhile, in CONCACAF, Toluca won their shootout against fellow Liga MX side Tigres to win their region's Champions Cup final Saturday night. A blow to the surprising White Sox, Munetaka Murakami, placed on the injured list, expected to miss 4 to 6 weeks with a grade 2 right hamstring strain. The biggest bat in a homer-happy Chicago lineup. His 20 home runs lead the American League. With the FIFA World Cup less than 2 weeks away, U.S. national team manager Mauricio Pochettino has announced Tim Ream will captain the American side after wearing the armband 16 of Pochettino's 23 games at the helm. At 38, he'll be the eldest player to feature for the U.S. in a World Cup. And the Spurs have ended the Thunder's title defense, returning to the finals for the first time since winning it all in 2014. Gilgeous Alexander drops 35 in defeat. Wembanyama with 22 points. Wemby and San Antonio finals bound.
2: The San Antonio Spurs. The talk was about the future. Well, the future is now for Wemby and the Spurs. They rally down 3-2, and they eliminate the defending champs on their home floor in Game 7. And for the first time in 12 years, the San Antonio Spurs are headed to the NBA Finals.
1: Mark Kestisher and PJ Carlissimo called it on ESPN Radio. Out to OKC for the wrap-up. Mark.
2: Mike, thank you very much. The San Antonio Spurs on the floor of the defending champs in Oklahoma City come back from down 3-2, led by Victor Wembanyama and plenty others. Take out Oklahoma City in 7 games, and PJ Carlissimo, it is the young Spurs. Everybody said ahead of schedule. They don't know how young they are. They're about to play the Knicks in the NBA Finals.
3: And what a deserving Western Conference champion. How about you said that he had the

0: Obviously, Victor Wembanyama is a transcendental guy out there, you know, talent for San Antonio. We know about Steph Castle and Dylan Harper, but Keldon Johnson, who's been around the longest tenured San Antonio Spur, and Julian Champagne, who the 76ers waived a few years ago, undrafted player, all contributing, and now the New York Knicks. I know they've won 11 straight. I know they've been off a ton in this postseason with all the sweeps, but they're going to face a defense that they have not seen in the postseason.
1: Agreed, but they're also going to face a team that may be a little bit tired, even by next Wednesday. As young as this team is, and as good as they are on both ends of the floor, that is going to be a challenge getting ready for that game one. The good news for them, you know where that is. It's going to be in Frost Bank Center. That's in San right. Antonio.
0: First two games, and we said the future is now for San Antonio. It's back to the future. Last time the Knicks were in the NBA Finals, they faced the San Antonio Spurs in 1999, the first of their five championships.
1: Yeah, the Spurs just took a couple more trips to the finals in between.
0: They did. Last time they made it to the finals was 2014. They hadn't been to the playoffs in 6 years, and now they're Western Conference champions.
1: R.C. Buford, the president of the San Antonio Sports and Entertainment, just came over. How about Brian Wright, the job he did, the general manager, putting this team together?
0: Terrific job. Sean Sweeney, who's going to be the Orlando Magic head coach, devised a great defensive plan. And Mitch Johnson, not even 40 years of age.
1: But he's not the Orlando Magic coach tomorrow. He's got to wait another couple weeks before he gets down there with Paolo Banchero and company.
0: He's got at least four more games to be an assistant coach, maybe as many as seven. And we could only wish it, because this was a terrific Western Conference Finals. The Spurs rally down 3-2. They take out the reigning champion Thunder in 7 games. In Oklahoma City. Final score, Spurs 111, the Thunder 103. The Spurs are the Western champs, and they'll face the Knicks in the NBA Finals beginning on Wednesday. For PJ Carlesimo, I'm Mark Kestisher, right here on your home for the NBA, ESPN Radio, and the ESPN app. Now let's go back to Mike Watts in the studio.
2: Thank you, Mark. 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The NBA Finals do indeed start Wednesday in San Antonio against the Knicks on ABC and ESPN Radio. It won't be the first time these two teams have faced off for a trophy. Even this season, the Knicks beat the Spurs in Vegas in the NBA Cup Championship game. It was a 124-113 New York win December 16th. OG Anunoby scored 28 points in that game. Victor Wembanyama on what he feels after an exhausting 7-game series about to step into his first NBA Finals.
3: Winning the Larry O'Brien is a childhood dream, and having a real shot at it, having a chance, tangible chance at winning it, at realizing a dream, you know, it's a chance. It's a lifetime chance, you know. It's, you never know when it's going to happen again, but it's, you know, the day we win it, speaking for myself, it's going to be an amazing day of, like, realization of a dream. You know, it's hard to put into words. It's almost like the meaning of my life, you know.
2: 4 wins away for Wemby in San Antonio from that dream. George Sedano reported from OKC on ESPN Radio tonight, speaking post-game on game night about how the Spurs managed the moment, perhaps a premonition of what they could bring to the finals.
4: They were unflappable because they embraced the expectations. I talked to Victor numerous times over the course of the season. Same with Stephon Castle, Dylan Harper. We taped it for SportsCenter, and they just felt like they were always ready for whatever was expected of them. And their internal expectations were different than the external ones. People thought, well, you know, they're ahead of schedule. They felt they were right on schedule, and they proved that tonight.
2: Meanwhile, New York, they've been waiting. After sweeping Cleveland Saturday, Karl Anthony Towns speaking about how long the Knicks celebrated winning the East last week, knowing they'd have plenty of time to savor it before the finals.
5: No, it was that night and that night only.
6: Yeah.
5: The flight home and everything, get home, wake up, it was a brand new day, it was back to work. So we all got back to work and, you know, we're just preparing.
2: But the biggest mystery around the Knicks isn't how much champagne they drank, but the availability of Mitchell Robinson against Wemby and the Spurs after the Knicks big reportedly had surgery to repair the most talked about appendage in all of New York City, the fifth metacarpal on his right hand. First,

0: Knicks coach Mike Brown on when the injury did or did not occur.
1: Did like the Mitch injury happen in game?
2: In game four?
1: Yeah.
2: No. Yeah.
1: So was it in basketball activities or not at basketball?
2: It was not at practice yesterday. Yeah.
0: Worth noting that Brown's family still lives in San Antonio. He's already joked he'll save a little bit of money moving them around the next few weeks. ESPN NBA senior insider Shams Charania has reported Robinson expects to play in game one. Here's ESPN NBA analyst Danny Green on his importance.
3: This series upcoming for them, he's the most important because their superpower is their offensive rebounding and also to play big against a Wemby or Isaiah Hartenstein. Like, he's the reason why they struggle, why Wemby struggled against the New York Knicks. So people are thinking it's a pinky. I've had a metacarpal fracture before. It's really more so in the hand. There's no excuse for that. Hopefully it's not because somebody's messing with a truck. I don't know if you've seen the video or not. But this is important. He's important to this group. For them to survive or also win and be like a comfortable Knicks team that they've been, he has to be healthy and playing his best basketball because he's the reason why they can neutralize a Wembanyama or a Hartenstein.
0: That, of course, before the Thunder were knocked out, it'll be Wemby and Robinson in theory. Now, these sides did meet in the NBA Cup. Knicks won that. The sides split the regular season series. San Antonio won at home New Year's Eve. The Knicks won at MSG by 25 on March 1st. Danny Green came on game night tonight. He won the first of his three rings with the Spurs 12 years ago, discussing the first big advantage for the Knicks in the finals.
4: I'm thinking that, you know, San Antonio's got a couple of days now. They're going to try to rest as much as they possibly can, prepare for the Knicks. Luckily, it doesn't start till Wednesday? So you have some time, but Knicks have even more rest, and hopefully Mitch Robinson with that finger. You know, so I just want to see everybody healthy, but it's hard to say what each one of these coaches are thinking or saying, but I'm assuming if I'm the Knicks, I'm more in a better place or feeling better about it than San Antonio after having that heavyweight battle with OKC Thunder.
0: Sports Center All Night, ESPN Radio, NBA Finals begin Wednesday. You'll hear it here on these ESPN radio stations or watch on ABC. Let's go back to baseball. The great comeback in Baltimore on Saturday. Blue Jays up 5-1, headed to the bottom of the ninth at Camden Yard. The beneficiary of four hits from Vladimir Guerrero Jr., four double plays to keep the Orioles at bay throughout the game. But three hits, three successive walks, brought Pete Alonso to the plate in a tie game with the bases juiced.
5: The 2-1 pitch to Alonso. He goes the other way. He has a base hit, and the Orioles have won it. Incredible magic on a Saturday here at Camden Yards. 6-5, Baltimore.
0: WBAL with the call. O's win the battle of the birds. Both teams still hovering right around 500. Cleveland leading the AL Central, taking on the Red Sox, who entered the day about a dozen games out of first in the East. Sonny Gray, brilliant, brought some of his best stuff, allowing a run in the first inning, a Jose Ramirez double before settling in with five further scoreless frames. It was 1-1 in the sixth, but got blown open truly in the ninth.
6: Here it is, and he swings and drives one deep into right field, hits at the track, at the wall, gone! Three-run homer for Duran. The Red Sox have broken it open in the ninth inning. It is 9-1 in Cleveland.
0: And that's how it finished. WEEI 93.7 FM. Duran and Connor Wong each knocked in three in that six-run ninth inning. The Guardians commit a season-high four errors. Staying in baseball, the Rays welcoming the Angels to St. Pete in a game that got out of hand early.
7: And here's the next delivery. This ball's lifted high in the air. This ball's hit deep down the right side, and you can kiss it goodbye. That is a grand slam right there. Angels on the board with four already here in the top of the first inning. It's 4-0 Halos.
0: Angels radio AM 830. Meckler's first big league grand slam. Mike Trout homers as well. Angels tack on seven in the ninth, make it a laugher, 14-3. The Rays are now 35-20. The Angels are 13 games under 500. The Athletics hosting the Yankees in Sacramento on Saturday. JT Ginn, a spotless six frames for the cityless A's. Ryan Weathers struck out 10, but seeded five runs for the Yanks, including a big fly in the seventh.
8: As the lefty delivers and the pitch to Kirk, swung on a fly ball to center field. Going back for it is Grisham near the track, on the track, at the wall, leaps up, and it is gone! A two-run homer for Kurtz, and the A's lead it 5-0.
0: Talk 650 KTSE with the call. The Yankees do score three in the ninth. The rally falls short. Athletics take it 6-4. How about we switch to the National League? Cubs meeting the Cardinals beside the gateway to the West. St. Louis scored the first run in the fourth. The Cubs scored the last six, tallying in four separate innings. Pete Crow Armstrong, four hits on Saturday.
9: Here's a high fly ball, deep right field. Get out the tape measure. Long gone. Pete Crow Armstrong.
0: Cubs Radio Network with the call. Ben Brown works seven one-run innings to grab the win. 6-1 Cubs the final. The sides are a game and a half apart now in the NL Central. All five teams above 500 at the end of May. Here's Doug Glanville on Hammer and Emmett picking a favorite after a third of the season in the division on Saturday.
10: I feel like the Cubs, Brewers are probably in a notch above. The Brewers just never get the love, but they're a really good team. They're just organizationally, they just know how to maximize their personnel, and they keep doing it. You know, so you just can't deny, like, they're 14 games over 500 right now. It's just amazing. The Cubs, I see as a team that has a nice, deep, long lineup, and they just need to get healthy on the pitching side, and I see them as someone that can be there. But when you say anyone, sure. I mean, I'm in Pittsburgh right now, so I'm feeling like it's going to be exciting to kind of see what they're doing, but they have a lot of young talent. The Reds, you know, I never count out Terry Francona. We mentioned the 2016 World Series. And the Cardinals, Ali Marmol is just a great manager. He finds a way, and you got those young players believing. So, yeah, it's an exciting division because inside of it, you have this geographic rivalry that's kind of unique, and that's what makes that division fun because every series feels like a rivalry.
0: Well, the series between Chicago and St. Louis concludes with Sunday Night Baseball, so tune in tonight. St. Louis Cardinals host the Chicago Cubs. Coverage begins 6:30 p.m. Eastern on many of these ESPN radio stations and the ESPN app. How about those Central leading Brewers visiting Houston looking to extend a four-game win streak? It ended up being all Astros.
7: Right-hander delivers. Breaking ball, and that's belted. Deep to left field, and you can kiss it goodbye. Off the community leader signs, a two-run shot for Jeremy Pena. Astros lead it 3-1. Pena's third of the season.
0: KBME 790 AM. Pena finished with three hits, including that two-run shot. Christian Walker jacked a three-run shot in the eighth to help the Stros to their seventh win in nine. They take it 9-2, three games out of first in the thus far mediocre AL West. In a moment, the best highlights around the dial in a wild game in Pittsburgh. So continue to go around the horn in Major League Baseball. 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
0: Number five.
3: Mike, we start with baseball. On a Saturday with several walk-offs, the Rangers got one at home against the Royals, as heard on 105.3 The Fan.
4: The pitch swung on in a drive to right field. Coming on, Caglione can't get it. Base hit. Racing for the plate is Nimmo. The throw, not in time. It bounces away, and the Rangers have won it 7-6.
0: Number four.
3: Meanwhile, the Braves hit the 40-win mark on the season with the help of a Ronald Acuna Jr. home run and a win over the Reds. Call from 680 The Fan.
5: Ronald Acuna drives it high and deep to center. That is way on back at the wall and out of here. That took flight to straightaway center. This guy is on another planet right now. Hotter than blue blazes, Ronald Acuna's second homer of the game.
0: Number three.
3: There was another walk-off in Baltimore as the Orioles cooled off the Blue Jays thanks to this Pete Alonso RBI, as heard on WBAL.
4: The 2-1 pitch to Alonso. He goes the other way. He has a base hit, and the Orioles have won it. Incredible magic on a Saturday here at Camden Yards. 6-5, Baltimore.
0: Number two.
3: There was also a walk-off in the Women's College World Series as Emma Clark's homer led Tennessee to victory. We get the call from ESPN.
6: Deep drive.

0: finally to the NBA in Game 7 of the Western Conference Finals, where the Spurs knocked out the defending champs, beating the Thunder, as described by Mark Kestisher on ESPN Radio.
1: The talk was about the future. Well, the future is now for Wemby and the Spurs. They rally down 3-2, and they eliminate the defending champs on their home floor in Game 7. And for the first time in 12 years, the San Antonio Spurs are headed to the NBA Finals.
2: Sweet, sweet sound to San Antonio fans. 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Let's close out by taking a look around Major League Baseball one last time. High-scoring game in Pittsburgh Saturday. Pirates hosted the Twins. Pickup action in the second. Looks like the Buccos are going to run away with it.
3: He's hit one as hard as 119 this year. 1-1 is crushed. Deep center field. Clemens back at the wall.
2: Mike Cousins on ESPN Radio. Cruz's 13th of the year, 6-run Pittsburgh lead. 2 innings later, Minnesota leveled it.
3: Cody Clemens, batter 8 of the inning for the Twins. Hits a hard line drive to right field, base hit. Bell is around third. The throw from Reynolds is cut off at first base. He whips it over to the first base bag for Lau, trying to get a tag. They don't get the out there. The tying run comes across to score, and the boos rain down on Pirates starter Mitch Keller, who's given up a 5-spot to the Twins here in the fourth inning, and the game is tied at 7.
2: 3 hits for Clemens, but in the fifth, Pittsburgh took the lead for good.
3: Mangum has homered and lined out today. The 1-1, and it's a liner into left field, a base hit. Griffin's going to come around third. Larnach is up with it. His throw to the plate is not in time. RBI single for Jake Mangum, and it propels the Pirates to the lead here in the fifth inning. It's 8-7, Pittsburgh over Minnesota.
2: Wild game 10-9 Pittsburgh final. Pirates go for the sweep Sunday. Elsewhere in Arlington, the Rangers hosting the Royals. Couple games out of the AL West lead. Kansas City losers of 14 of 17. KC up 6-4 after 8. But Jock Peterson's solo home run started a 9th-inning Rangers rally. Ezekiel Duran walks it off. 5 straight hits against Lucas Ersig, 7-6 Rangers. Mets and Marlins in Queens Saturday afternoon. 16th career start for Christian Scott, struck out a career-high 8. The Mets go on to win 6-1 on the day. Lee Mazzilli and Bobby Valentine go into the Amazons Hall of Fame. The disappointing Tigers on the south side of Chicago, Anthony Kay, 5 innings of 1-run ball for the Sox, who put another 3 balls in the stands on Saturday. 7-1 win for Chicago. White Sox have slugged 3 or more homers in a game for the 11th time this year. And finally, the Giants and the Rockies are now equivalently mid. Colorado led beginning to end, an 8-3 win. Ryan Feltner scattered 4 hits over 6 scoreless innings. Both teams have 22 wins as they approach the middle third of a likely disappointing season. Thanks for staying up all night with us. For our crew in Bristol, Mike Watts saying, coming up next, it's best week ever here on ESPN Radio. Have a great Sunday, everyone.
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14: 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The mission of the show is to provide you with new information on great organizations and great people here in the St. Louis area who work hard to make things easier for others in our community and to make St. Louis a better place to live. 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
15: Good morning, St. Louis, and happy Sunday to one and all. My name is Bradford Bruns, and you are tuned in to the newest episode of Talk of the Town, where anglers especially are about to get that spotlight. We are delighted to welcome Scott Isringhausen to the program this time around. Scott is the Urban Fishing Coordinator for the Illinois Department of Natural Resources. Suffice it to say, he possesses insight aplenty about the great outdoors, and there's plenty to preview as well as it relates to an exciting event straight ahead in the Prairie State. Scott, good morning to you, sir. You arrived safely. I need to know, how's everybody in your neck of the woods after that monsoon we went through a couple of days ago?
16: Everything is good. The weather's a little better, and things are kind of turning around. So, yep, everybody's good.
15: We like to hear that. And obviously, we're hoping for nothing but sunny skies and beautiful conditions come June the 6th, because that's when the 37th annual Two Rivers Family Fishing Fair will take place. Scott, we're going to spend a ton of time unpacking that event during today's show. But first and foremost, you've held a post with IDNR since all the way back in 1989. And we know that office, it's all about managing, conserving, and protecting the natural and recreational resources across the river. So, Scott, give us a little insight, if you would, into your position, because I'm sure there's no shortage of promoting the education of those resources on a day-to-day basis.
16: No, you're kind of exactly right. Now, I started out actually as the interpreter, the park interpreter, actually for Paramarquette. So I did basically things at the park. Now I work in fisheries. Actually, I'm the urban fishing coordinator for Region 4 and Region 5, which is actually 38 counties. So I primarily travel and try to educate people about fishing and about wildlife and about the outdoors. You know, a saying that I say a lot, you know, my job is truly to get the kids especially hooked on the outdoors instead of some lesser desirable things that are truly out there. So I do a lot of outdoor education things for sure.
15: Absolutely. And speaking of the education component, of course, specifically that youth-oriented variety, getting to blend that with the passion for fishing. It's what makes this Two Rivers Family Fishing Fair so unique. And as we've said, June 6th, providing the next chapter at Pere Marquette State Park in Grafton from 10 a.m. until 4 p.m., a vast array of free activities will be available. You've been on record, Scott, stating, you just said it yourself, of course, that goal of getting children hooked on fishing. And what better way to do so than by setting up shop in the purest of outdoor locations and with loads of family involvement to boot.
16: No, you're exactly right. You know, you see the kids, you see the kids come up and catch their first fish. And, you know, my hopes are that truly that really gets them hooked for, you know, for the rest of the entire life, for sure. So there's so many things to do and see at the fishing fair. There's a couple of the fishing things we'll talk about real quickly.
15: Yeah.
16: First of all, we have a bluegill pond where the kids can catch a bluegill and have a picture taken with their first fish. And then kind of one of the highlights are the trout pond where the kids can actually catch a trout, take it and have it cleaned.
15: I've read about that, yeah.
16: And actually eat the fish they just caught. Now, you think about that a little bit. About 2 years ago, there was this little girl that was there, and she thought that somebody was going to wash their fish off, and they started cutting it in half. That didn't go over so well.
15: Not so much, right?
16: No, not so much.
15: Everybody was getting acclimated at that point. Again, just a bona fide wealth of activities on the way. As you said, Scott, participants, they can head on over to the Catch and Release Bluegill Pond, bull fishing stations, available featuring moving and 3D targets too, correct?
16: That is exactly right. We have 3D targets. We also have these big tubs that there's some battery operated fish in where the kids actually stand on a dock to simulate what we like standing on a dock or fishing in a boat, and they actually shoot at these fish that are swimming around in this water. So
15: how about that?
16: It's pretty realistic. You know, bow fishing is a kind of an up and coming activity for people. It's getting more popular every year for sure.
15: So you've noticed more of a rise in interest in that area actually in the last couple of years?
16: I really have, yes. I think it's, you know, and my first started, it wasn't such a big deal, but you know, in the last few years, people tend to know more about bow fishing. And you know, the bow fishers that come in there, they'll bring one of their boats in and has these fancy lights where, you know, attracts the insects, attracts the fish. So
15: sure,
16: there's getting to be a lot to it. There sure is.
15: Known as this event has evolved, we'll talk about it more and more on this episode of Talk of the Town. The event has grown in numbers. It's grown in terms of the overall number of attractions you've been able to make available to the people. And do not forget out there, our listeners either, about the one cast station. Everybody quite literally wins because, Scott, in fact, every single child on June the 6th who is able to complete at least 6 or 7 stations, to my knowledge, is going to net a prize and have an opportunity to catch a trout in that trout pond.
16: 100%. And they're actually going to get a prize at two different places. You mentioned the one cast.
15: Yeah.
16: What that is a swimming pool that's out there. And if they cast in the pool, they're going to win a really nice rod and reel, big, huge tackle box, maybe an overnight stay at the lodge. But then in addition to that, if they do the 6 or 7, they're all, it might be something small, it might be just a worm or something like that. But,
15: sure.
16: But in addition to that, like you said, at the prize station, if you do, I think, 7 of the 30 numbered activities, mm-hmm. they will all leave with the prize. So it doesn't cost you a thing. It's all free. They're going to leave with the prize. And, you know, we have there's choices of tackle boxes, there's choices of fancy shirts, there's lots of things at the prize station you can choose from. So, yeah, you're going to get to come there, learn about fishing, learn about the outdoors, and actually leave with something and not cost anything.
15: And thanks in large part to numerous sponsors. We're going to be shouting them out as we move toward the tail end of the installment today, Scott. And obviously the fun that accompanies these games, that's one element for sure. There's also enjoyment to be derived, frankly, from that 4,000-gallon mobile aquarium on site. And that's where the educational facet comes back in for you as well, because you're able to identify, certainly, and tell us about the numerous fish we can routinely spot if we're out there on the Illinois or Mississippi River.
16: Well, the only thing is, it's a lot clearer than the Illinois, the Mississippi River. So it's kind of like
15: enough.
16: An underground aquarium or an underwater aquarium, but that's exactly right. I mean,
15: that helps though.
16: not every year, but most years we'll have about 30 different species of fish in that in that aquarium. And lots of times we'll have a 60 or 80 pound catfish in there, plus, you know, shad, Asian carp, buffalo, just really anything that you can find in the river system as well as the lake system. So it's pretty neat just to, even if you didn't see anything else, just to come to see the Attabig Aquarium with all the fish in it is pretty fascinating. And there will actually be shows and presentations that will be, you know, with that aquarium as well. So they'll be doing like seminars and different things there also.
15: So from year to year, it's almost akin to a mystery box of sorts. You don't know exactly the type of fish you're going to encounter, but you're going to see some cool ones and you're going to learn a lot, period.
16: You're right. And actually, the natural Natural History Survey and our fish biologists actually go out and electroshock them fish. I don't know if you've ever heard of that before, but they actually
15: a little bit
16: go out in a shocking boat. They put electrocurrents in the water. Then the fish come up. They're just stunned. They're not hurt.
15: Good.
16: And the ones that we want, we will actually put in that aquarium. So that's pretty neat to see that as well.
15: Pretty eye-opening, no doubt about it. Scott is with us. Scott Isringhausen, we should be precise. He is the Urban Fishing Coordinator for the Illinois Department of Natural Resources and at the helm, soon to be at the helm for the 37th consecutive year as it relates to the Two Rivers Family Fishing Fair coming up in Grafton. Clearly, Scott, a lot of fish identification taking place. We've referenced that in addition to other attractions at the hands-on learning stations, of which we've specified 30 at minimum. More than 30 of these existing for the families, including spots. You have spots and locations for knot tying, casting techniques. For a first timer, seems like a lot to absorb, but in the best of ways.
16: It really is. You know, we've been talking about the kids a whole lot, but there is stuff there for the adults to do as well. You know,
15: no doubt.
16: Like our law enforcement people, and I mentioned the shows, which we can talk about in just a little while. So there's really something there for all ages, from 2 years old or somebody that's like me. There's something there to learn, and there's definitely things to see. So, you know, if you don't have kids, I think you're really going to enjoy the Two Rivers Family Fishing Fair for sure.
15: Well, I want you to have the opportunity. I'm opening the floor to you, sir. Talk a little bit about the shows, that show business aspect, because for the very first time, you have a lot of old staples, returning favorites, of course, at the Two Rivers Family Fishing Fair. But for the first time, we have a new musical act, entertainment act, if I am to be correct, and that would be Steve and Jackie of Outlaw Opry. Tell us a little bit about this particular duo and what fans can expect.
16: Well, they're great. I mean, I've heard them 3 or 4 times, and that's what really intrigued me to try to get them to the event. Actually, the folks that we had before, actually the guys in charge actually passed away, to be quite honest with you. But I've listened to Steve and Jackie several times, and if you just type in Steve and Jackie, Jerseyville, Illinois, you'll be pretty amazed at what you hear. They do play country music. Pretty low-keyed, but very, very entertaining, and they're truly very well-known. So they're a great entertainment, and I'm really excited to have them here this year. I think people are going to be very pleased with what they're going to hear.
15: And another local product as well. I understand, Scott, it is so imperative to recognize so many of the local voices and influences, obviously, who help make this really the extravaganza that it is, no question about that. And frankly, it goes well beyond the musical acts. Even there's a clown, obviously a well-regarded, well-known clown on site. Tell us more about the entertainment, though.
16: Well, Camel the Clown.
15: Yeah,
16: I don't know if you've
15: ever
16: seen him before or not, or ever heard of him. He comes from Ziegler, Illinois. Travels all over the United States, but you will not meet a higher, more entertaining person than Camel the Clown. He has the kids doing animal calls. He just does things with snakes, things with turtles. He is one of a kind individual. You'll have a hard time ever replacing the act for Camel the Clown. And he has been there for, I think, all but the very first year he's been here, actually, to the Tourist Family Fishing Fair. So he's been a big part of the fishing fair, and he's a huge plus. And if you've never seen him, I think just coming even for that, I think you're going to be truly amazed at the shows that he actually does. He is so good with the public, so good with the kids. He does different types of bird calls and just all kinds of things as well. And I know a little bit later Jimmy Houston is going to be here. We'll talk about him in a minute or two, but him and Jimmy are friends as well.
15: Okay, going way back, I like that. And I also like the fact that you referenced some snakes and turtles as well, because the name, of course, the simple takeaway here, the event itself is titled the Family Fishing Fair, but there is ample room indeed for all kinds of other critters out there as well. The snakes, turtles, how are the other animals being integrated into the festivities too?
16: Well, you know, you think about the snakes, you think about the turtles, you think that different things are out there. You know, if you're in the outdoors and you fish, you're going to encounter a whole lot of things. And, you know, that kind of goes back to my interpretive or urban fishing part of my program. You know, I tell people, if you go outside, you know, not only there to fish, you're there to listen to the birds, the different things, and that you might hear, like the barred owl for sure, that you've probably heard before, that makes the hooting sound, kind of goes like this, goes But they hear a lot of things, and Cam will do these things a whole lot better than what I will. But it's pretty amazing what's out there in the outdoor world. So, you know, there's a lot of things just besides fish that you're going to see. And our law enforcement folks will be there as well. They'll have a big trailer. They'll have all kinds of different animals which are native to Illinois that you can walk through it, and they're to answer questions. So again, you know, there's a lot of different animals, and you know, not only fishing at the Tourist Family Fishing Fair.
15: I do hope that you're pressed into duty, sir, to make at least a few of those calls of your own, though, on the 6th. That was pretty impressive, I must say.
16: Well, thank you very much.
15: Very impressive, and also impressive, and we will have a special guest. We're hoping for that special guest, a Hall of Famer at that, in a couple of minutes here on Talk of the Town. My name is Bradford Bruns, speaking with, delighted to be conversing with Scott Isringhausen on this Sunday morning. I want to dig a little more into what it means, Scott, for the people out there in the audience. They understand, obviously, that you have been on site. You have been such a stabilizing presence for Pere Marquette State Park now for over the 3 decades. But what goes into the role of being a site interpreter? Because as a general audience, we hear this and we know that you're in and around the park constantly. What exactly does that mean, though, as far as the role definition goes?
16: You know, the site interpreter is, and again, I'm not really the interpreter anymore, but when I was the interpreter, to me, they were the frontline person. They're the person that they meet.
15: Yeah.
16: The person that does all the types of educational programs. So, you know, if somebody wants a guided hike, a, you know, a school program, they are the person that's gonna, that you're going to go to. So basically, their job is truly to know about everything in the entire area, whether it's a restaurant, a gas station, you know, whatever is needed. That's what that interpreter does. And, you know, most people think of the word as interpreter, they think of someone that speaks a different language, but their language truly is nature and truly is the outdoors. So they are there to teach you about the plants and the flora and the fauna, which are, you know, in the park or kind of in the area for sure.
15: And we are excited to learn a heck of a lot more as well, courtesy of our guest on the line at the moment, the Hall of Famer himself, who's been heavily involved in this event now for years on end. We welcome aboard Jimmy Houston. Jimmy, thank you so much for joining us this morning, sir. Make it a trio now, because we certainly can't have too many individuals talking about this upcoming event. We're so excited for it.
17: Thank you so much. Very much looking forward to it. It's going to be a lot of fun. Last year we had a lot of rain, and even with the rain, we had a great time, and everybody had a lot of fun. The kids caught a lot of fish. They cooked a lot of fish, ate a lot of fish. We talked fishing, took a lot of pictures, and it's just a great event. What a great family event.
16: Well, me, myself, and everybody at the park and the listeners, there's people been talking about you throughout the community that they're so excited for you to come back again, Jimmy, this year. And me personally, I'm so grateful that you're going to be here. And our good friend Mountain Man from Duck Dynasty will be here as well. And I mentioned Camel the Clown a little bit earlier. So we're going to have all you guys back again this year. And hopefully this is going to be the best fishing fair that we truly have ever had. And like I said, I'm so grateful that you're going to be here.
17: Well, thank you all for having me back. Those are two great friends of mine, Kimo and Tim. They're really good guys, and they're great for the outdoors. And the people love them, and they love the people. And that's one of the greatest things about the whole thing is you know, getting the outdoors, and it's a family event, obviously a free family event, which is amazing to me that y'all do all of this, and you do it just to help the people and help them learn more about the outdoors and have a good time, have a great Saturday. And it's just fantastic. And we, you know, the way it's been looking here lately and the way the forecast, we may have rain again, so that's all right. We'll fish in the ditch if we need to. That's okay. No problem.
16: Hey, I do have one question for you, and we really haven't talked about Mountain Man any, but, you know, for him to do this interview, it'd probably take him 10 minutes, wouldn't it?
17: He talks a little bit slower than the rest of us. He does. We were doing a show together one time, Tim and I, and I had lost my voice. I had laryngitis. I'd been doing a lot of shows and lost my voice. And we were doing a television show, and I could barely speak, and he could barely speak fast enough for people to understand him. And he was trying to talk for me. So it was quite a deal. But we caught a lot of fish. We had a lot of fun, and people enjoyed the show. That's the main thing.
15: We're here with Scott Isringhausen and the Hall of Famer Jimmy Houston on Talk of the Town, spotlighting the Two Rivers Family Fishing Fair unfolding on June the 6th. In Grafton, Illinois. Scott, as we've said already, a 100% free event. There is no admission or parking fee for this particular event. And you also needn't worry about a fishing license or gear, correct? Because the biggest thing is come as you are, and then everything else is soon to follow. But you basically want to get the masses out there, allow them to really enjoy themselves, embrace the opportunity. Everything else is secondary.
16: No, that's right. And Jimmy, real quick, talking a little bit about last year, and again, I plan on you doing it this year, as I'm planning on you doing, you know, a couple shows and maybe one with Mountain Man from that big aquarium. We talked about the aquarium a little bit earlier before right. you actually arrived here. So anyway, tell them just a little bit about, you know, the couple of shows and the aquarium and kind of what you're going to speak about, if you could do that a little bit.
17: One of the things that we like to talk about anytime we're doing seminars is things that will help people actually catch more fish and have more fun on the water out there. And one of the key things is learning how to cast correctly, learning how to pitch and do things that are easy in fishing but seem to be difficult for a lot of people when they first get started. And also to tell people how to figure out how to catch fish on the water, if they're bass fishing or crappie fishing or whatever. And there are some certain things that a person that's fished a long time, they're just basic knowledge, but the one that's never done it, they're a revelation to learn how to do it. And so to teach people how to catch fish under certain situations and obviously to answer questions, you know, the seminars are really good and people learn a lot and they really enjoy those seminars. And we have fun at those seminars too. It's not a serious game at all. Fishing is a fun sport and we try to have fun in everything we do. But you know, throughout the rest of the day when Tim and I are together and we'll probably again be together in a tent where we can visit with people individually, answer their personal questions and talk to them about the things that they like to do. And there's some people that enjoy catfishing more than anything else. And of course, obviously right there on the Mississippi River, one of the greatest catfishing rivers in the whole world, as a matter of fact. Some people rather crappie fish, some people rather bass fish. And so they can ask questions about any of that stuff they want to ask about personally, individually, visit with us there at the tent. And sometimes those are even more important than the seminars because they can really get down and ask things that they're wondering about. It may be as simple a thing as learning how to tie a good knot or to tie a loop knot as opposed to a cinch down knot. All kinds of little simple things like that. That one of the things that those of us like you and I that have fished ever since we could probably walk or maybe even before, those are fundamental basic things. But somebody that's just getting started in fishing, whether it's a 5-year-old or a 15-year-old or a 50-year-old, if they're just getting started, all of that stuff is very important and it's new and exciting to them. And that's the good thing about something like this is they can, no matter how little they know or how much they know, they're going to benefit from being there and they're going to have a good time and absolutely free at the same time.
16: Well, that's exactly kind of how it goes for sure. And, you know, I feel the same thing. It's something I do a lot in the kids programs that I do is I have the kids come up and actually tie a knot, have a little tug of war work contest and I loosen the knot up a little bit, you know, and I ask them, I say, you know, if you don't know how to tie a good knot, what's going to happen? And then, the fish swims away when they don't do that or they do with their hook. But, you know, thinking about that, you know, I tell them, I said, I don't care if you have the best boat in the world, you have the fanciest fishing pole in the world, doesn't matter. If you don't know how to tie a good knot, you know, what's going to happen to every single fish. So, and I guess.
17: That's exactly right.
16: You know, that's one thing that I teach a lot, you know, in my classes, which I think are so important. And, you know, Jimmy was talking about going inside the tent. He'll be there also. Hopefully he'll be willing to do this, but, you know, sign anybody's hat. I have some pictures made that has a picture of him as
17: Absolutely.
16: Well as Mountain Man there. So, you know, they will sign these pictures. So they are such accessible people. And for those of you who have never met Jimmy Houston and Mountain Man and Camel the Clown, I don't think you're going to find three finer individuals and more accessible people than truly what they are. I mean, they're super down to earth. I mean, you're not going to find better people in this world.
15: Jimmy, last one from me as well. When your professional career was starting to wind down, obviously the enthusiasm with which you have spoken here on the program, being able to pass along the instructions, some tidbits and some knowledge to that next generation, was there a point at which you said, okay, this is an aha moment. I really feel as if I do have that word to be able to pass along and basically be able to inform the next wave. How much satisfaction do you get out of that at this stage of being able to get with a group of young people or older individuals and basically just have this experience of informing and trying to help just sustain that much more enjoyment on their part?
17: Well, we have always enjoyed that, and that's one thing we've always done. You know, we've been doing that television show for 49 years on television, and this is the biggest year mm-hmm. ever that we've ever had on about 12 different networks, including ESPN, and we've been on ESPN for, I guess, about 30 years total now, it's something that we've enjoyed since day one. It's sharing our knowledge and what we learn about fishing, and we're continually learning, and I quit the tournaments, the 2019 2018 was the last year that I fished national tournaments, but I did fish national tournaments for 54 years, so that's a long time. But I'm not, I hate to disappoint anyone, but I'm not looking at winding this career down at all. We do 1,000 videos a year for social media, probably as much or more than anybody on social media and YouTube and TikTok and Facebook. We have over a million followers on those combined, about over 600,000 on Facebook and 3 channels on YouTube. And so we have 50 or 60 or 70,000 people every day view our videos. And so we are just involved now at 80 years of age as we were when we were doing this at 40 years or 30 years of age. And I started fishing national tournaments when I was a senior in college. And so it's been a passion. It's just as big a passion now as it ever was. And it is great to be able to share whatever you learn, because I'm just like anyone else out there. I'm learning stuff new all the time. And when I learn something, it's a big deal to me. I mean, I enjoy learning new things. And this is a game that has changed dramatically over the years. It's changed dramatically in the last year, the last 5 years, the last 10 years. You can pick any period of time and it's changing. It will change even more the next 2 or 3 or 4 or 5 years. It's kind of like everything else from the standpoint of technology and AI and everything that's involved. The learning curve on this game and being able to become better at that fishing and have more fun at it, you can do that more rapidly and easier and quicker than probably any time in my lifetime. And I think that curve will continue to improve. And I think that you can look at the national bass tournaments and see how many of these 22, 23-year-old kids just out of college, or some of them maybe just out of high school, that are tremendous fishermen. And they are, because they've learned that so quickly. They haven't had to have that experience to get up, 35 or 40 years old before they were good enough to play with the best players in the game. Mm-hmm. And so it's just as exciting to me as it's ever been. And I think over the next several years that we're going to see the learning curve get even sharper and sharper. And it just shows what people can do if it's something they have a passion in. And someone that has a passion in mathematics, say, becomes great scientists or great engineers. Or they fly to the moon and back. So it's just where your passion lies, and when it lies in fishing and hunting, there's no limit and there's no end to it ever stopping, and as long as you're walking around and breathing on this earth.
16: Well, no, that all sounds great, and I agree 100% with everything that Mr. Jimmy Houston says. And like I said, I think we're so honored to have him here again this year. And like I said, I consider him a dear friend, a great person. And,
17: absolutely.
16: And like I said, I highly respect him 100%. And I think for your listeners in the St. Louis area, I think you're going to be truly amazed at the Two Rivers Family Fishing Fair, because I really don't know anything that totally is like it, especially being 100% free and actually leaving with something. And I know Jimmy has done things all over the whole entire United States, but there's not a lot of things like this fishing fair, probably many places you've been, is there?
17: Yeah, absolutely not. It's an amazing family event, and it's a fun event, and everyone has a great time, and just a tremendous day. And even with the rain last year, what's so amazing to me is that still everybody had a good time, and people, some of them carried umbrellas around, some of them just getting wet. So, the one thing about going fishing, the fish are already wet, so they really don't mind the rain. And so everybody, it's an amazing event, and I think whatever it is, 37, 38 years, been going on for a long time, and I believe, I'm sure, getting better and better every year. And just so many people out there that have gone to this event since they were 4, 5, 6, 7, 8 years old, that are taking their kids and even their grandkids now to this same event. It's a tremendous thing. Don't miss it. It's an absolutely fun Saturday, and you'll enjoy spending the time with your family and doing something for your kids and your family that they'll remember for a long, long time.
15: That is the Hall of Famer Jimmy Houston with us on Talk of the Town this Sunday morning. Scott, I knew beforehand we would be having some fun today, and then to be able to hear that insight from the Hall of Famer himself, that just whets the appetite that much more for a couple of weeks from now.
16: Well, I sure hope so. And, we only mentioned a few of the stations. I mean, there are 30, and, there's several we didn't mention, like the virtual fishing machine that the kids can actually simulate what it's like catching a huge big sailfish, swordfish. Jimmy mentioned a little bit about the casting. He mentioned about the pitch and flip.
15: Uh-huh.
16: We actually have the kids up on a dock, so they get to actually pitch off the dock, and we have people casting through targets.
15: Nice.
16: And we do have the one cast thing that we mentioned, where they where they win the prize. We have some things for the kind of little anglers as well. We have a thing called a felt fish pond where there's some little fish that have magnets in, and they try to catch the fish like this. Then we also have a tub that's filled with water about the size of your desk, and we have these fish that actually swim around, and it kind of goes back to the magnet.
18: Perfect.
16: But they put a magnet in their mouth, and it's actually bass, and they actually splash and everything, and they take them out of the water. I mean, it's so cute. So if you look that up online, you can probably, you know, see some of these things as well. You know, some of the basic things we have from the Corps of Engineers, we have the fish ID, we have the water safety, which is the Corps of Engineers. We mentioned the bow fishings. We have some kind of safety things, such as a tackle box first aid station, where the kids actually get to make a tackle box that they can take home with them. It has like Band-Aids and different types of things, to antibiotics and whatever, to put on a, you know, if they happen to get a hook in their arm or their body, but hopefully that doesn't happen.
18: Sure.
16: We'll have a thing, a fly tying station, where they'll actually get to tie a fly. One thing that I'm pretty proud of, been here for maybe 6 or 7 years, is we have a taxidermist. Actually, there's three taxidermists I think will be there.
18: Okay.
16: And they will talk about, you know, say you go out and catch this 6 or 7 8-pound bass, and you don't want to take it home with you, but they can take a picture of it, and they can actually make a mount right from that. So
18: preserved.
16: Pretty neat, yes. I mean, and again, I'm not saying that I'm mentioning everything that actually is there, but again, it's a great event. I don't think you're going to find anything quite like it, and please bring your kids and your families, and remember, it truly is 100% free. And if you need more information, you can call the park at 618-786-3323. And I know earlier you talked a little bit about the sponsors. I mean, they are a huge part of the Two Rivers Family Fishing Fair. Our main sponsors are ConocoPhillips, the refinery over in Wood River, Illinois. We have the Jersey County Board. We have Jerseyville Walmart. And then we have five state farm agencies kind of throughout the Jersey, Madison, and Greene counties, which are the counties real close to the park. But in addition to that, we have many, many other banks, many other businesses. So this is a free event. It's not really being paid for by the Illinois Department of Natural Resources. It's being truly paid through the businesses and the people in the community, like the ConocoPhillips and the Walmarts and the Jersey County Board. So that's what makes the event free.
18: And it is hosted, we should note as well, by the U.S. Army Corps of Engineers, the Two Rivers National Wildlife Refuge, and of course, Pere Marquette State Park. So Scott, with a couple of minutes to go here in the show, I wanted to bring it full circle by once again referencing the passion, the energy, everything that is poured into this project on an annual basis, because it takes not only your efforts, sir, not only individuals like a Jimmy Houston, but an army of volunteers as well. And last I checked as well online, for that matter, you're talking about basically a group of more than 200 plus, the majority of whom will come out year after year, return year after year. That says a lot, not only about the event itself, but the community being served.
16: No, that is exactly right. I mean, we have people that have been there actually since year one, which was a pretty small event year one, but it grew real quickly. Prior to the 93 flood, we were able to have it then. By that time,
18: yeah,
16: maybe it wasn't quite as big as it is now, but it was pretty big. And that is 100% true. It takes over 200 people to make this day happen. And again, for any of your listeners, and I'm just asking if anybody who does want to come and volunteer at a great event, or if there's high school or college kids that need community service hours, call the park, 618-786-3323. And if somebody truly is interested, you know, that would be greatly appreciated. I mean, we never get too many volunteers. I mean, that's money and the volunteers. That's the two hardest things to make this, you know, event truly happen, for sure.
18: Scott Isringhausen, I'd love for you to bring it home for us by reflecting 36 years so far in the books for this event. This is year number 37 of the Two Rivers Family Fishing Fair. In your own words, what does this fair, the countless people who make it possible, the entire event, what does it mean to you?
16: Well, it means so much. You know, this started out as a little idea, and it's grown into being this big event, and something that I kind of put my heart and soul in kind of throughout the entire year. I mean, it doesn't just happen in one day. I mean, you're starting to look for volunteers, you know, back in January and February. But just to get the community behind you and just the support that we have, and to keep this thing going, it truly has been a passion of mine and something that I truly am very, very, very proud of for sure. And again, something that I hope, I'm not saying how many more years that I'm going to be doing or involved in it, but I'm hoping that someone will truly take it over and hopefully have some of the same passions that I have had throughout the years to make this thing truly happen and, you know, keep it happening each year. Because it does take a lot of work, and it, you know, it's not just something you do in a month. It's pretty well years in planning to make this thing happen. And, you know, one success story that I will share with your listeners, this has been, I'm going to guess 10 years ago.
18: Okay.
16: There's a person that came to, a family that came to the fishing fair, never ever had fish before. And within 1 year, they'd went out and bought a bass boat, and they were fishing in tournaments.
18: In tournaments.
16: And that's the truth. So they went from being never fishing before to actually going out and, you know, fishing in tournaments. So I consider that a pretty neat success story. You know what, Jimmy, and we both said a little bit earlier, if we can, you know, kind of convert or change somebody's life, you know, this program was 100% worth it. You know, if we put some people on the right path, you know, that truly is the goal of the fishing fair, and truly to introduce them into the outdoors and enjoy the world that I really do enjoy and I like to tell people about for sure.
18: Pretty transformative stuff. And as someone who's accustomed to a sizable commute, I want to salute you, sir, because I know it wasn't exactly a case of traveling right around the corner to be joining us, to have joined us in studio from the great state of Illinois. We really appreciate your time this morning. Obviously, best of luck. It's going to be so much fun on the 6th in Grafton, and we can't wait for our audience to build that much more enthusiasm and momentum for the cause. Thank you so much, Scott.
16: Well, thank you so much for having here. And please bring your families out here. I think if you've never been, I think you're truly going to be impressed with the fishing fair for sure.
18: As many as possible. Come one, come all. Ladies and gentlemen, Scott.

0: 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I am your host, Bradford Bruns. We will meet again next Sunday morning, St. Louis. Until then, have a fabulous week.
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3: For some of us, money will never come without some level of emotional baggage. It can stir up memories of struggle and stress. On paper, it's just a number, but in real life, it's far messier. Money can mean safety, status, freedom, control, or just the hard-to-shake feeling that you should be doing better than you are. Lev Mandel has spent years thinking about this complicated relationship. He's a financial advisor and author of the new book and journal, Money is Weird. Over the years, he's also looked inward at his own journey. He grew up in Berkeley, California in the late 80s, early 90s, and remembers Michael Jordan, Nike, and a culture where success was often easy to spot because it came with a logo.
4: I grew up really wanting to make a ton of money. And, you know, I saw my dad work hard and make money, and that's what I saw as the male role. And so I went out after college and tried to make as much money as I could. You know, I came back from college in the early 2000s, and I was in the, you know, grew up in the Bay Area. So at that point, I got into tech and I got into startups.
3: Mandel got in early at a gaming startup and worked relentlessly for years. By most outside measures, he was doing exactly what he set out to do. But something changed after his team received a hefty buyout offer from a larger company.
4: I was there late at night, which I always was, and I kind of did a back of the envelope calculation. I realized I was going to make a really good amount of money, maybe not life-changing. And rather than being excited, I felt anxious and down and not sure what I would even do with it because I didn't know what I did other than worked. And so I also realized that I don't play video games. I didn't like video games, and I needed to try to find something that meant more to me.
3: That moment eventually pushed him toward teaching math and then financial advising. But the bigger lesson wasn't just about career choice. It was about the money script he had been following. Many of us hope that once we hit a certain number, some of our anxiety around money will slip away. This might be a better salary, a bigger savings account, or a retirement target. But Mandel believes that even when the numbers improve, old feelings can still follow us.
4: For me, the best thing about being a math teacher is when you see the light bulb just go off right on top of the kid's head. And this was happening all the time in the investment class. And the light bulb went off on my

0: head this time and said, I think this is, I found what I want to do. I found, something that's fun and exciting to me and meaningful. And I think as I became a financial advisor, one thing I really started to notice more and more was it wasn't about the numbers. It was about what's underneath. It was about the feelings, the identity, and the self-worth. And of course, the numbers matter, and of course, they're important, but there's just so much more. Even if you are in a place where financially you don't have to worry about money, that's where I hope that at least you're using money to spend the time doing the things you want to be doing, doing the things that light you up, and really being aware of how you're using your money.
1: Mandel says awareness and openness are often the first steps toward changing this relationship. For many people, those feelings start early, shaped by what their parents said, what they didn't say, and how challenges with money were handled. Fast forward to adulthood, and this relationship with money can change again if you become a parent. Suddenly, you're not just managing your own habits and assumptions, you're also thinking about what your kids are absorbing and whether you're passing down the same bad habits.
0: And I got to be totally honest, I've inherited a lot of habits from my dad. And so I think, a really interesting example was right in the middle of COVID and nothing was open except the one thing that we could do for me as a dad is I took my kids to a little Lego store and we would buy Lego sets. And I quickly realized, and my wife quickly realized that, I was spending $100 a week on Legos. And I think certainly it was a great activity, but my wife said something really important. And she said, Lev, you don't need to buy a new set every time. The kids just want to do the activity with you and you being present is enough. And I think that was really eye-opening for me because my thought of how I show love is by buying them the Lego set, but that's not a good lesson for money.
1: Parents don't have to be financial experts to help children build money skills. A lot of it comes through everyday conversations, simple choices, and age-appropriate chances to think about spending and saving. Mandel says the goal isn't to turn every purchase into a lesson. It's to make money something kids feel like they can talk about openly.
0: I think if you can create a safe space to talk with your kids about money honestly, and then not have it feel stressful, not have it feel like punishment, but do it in a way that feels safe, then regardless of what is going on, the fact that you have a safe place to communicate, talk about money, and that's hard to do. I'm not saying that's easy, but really just having it, I think the idea is that you want to have, when you're talking about your money with your kids, you want it to feel more like you are going to the park than you're going to the dentist office.
1: And this same approach can help adults, too. It can make a difference in couples who avoid money until there's a problem, or anyone who's ever thought, I'm just bent with finances, and left it at that. One way to spur change is by getting curious about the habits that make money feel harder than it needs to. Instead of asking, what's wrong with me, the better question might be, what pattern am I repeating? For Mandel, one issue he struggles with every year is starting his taxes. For him, the shift didn't come from suddenly becoming perfectly organized. It came from recognizing the pattern.
0: My anxiety is a result of these learned habits that my body's doing it, my brain's doing it to try to protect myself. And maybe it worked when I was a kid, but it doesn't help me anymore. And I think just kind of learning this habit cycle really, it helped me not be so self-critical and judge myself so much around my anxiety.
1: If you're having trouble saving instead of spending, do this.
0: It's really hard to save without being proactive about saving, right? I can tell myself I'm going to put $200 into a savings account or into an IRA every month. But if I don't set a reminder or if I don't have something that does it automatically, I'm going to maybe do it for a month or two. Behaviorally, it's really hard to save. And so number one, I think just setting up an automatic transaction that saves $50, $70, $150, $1,000 a month, whatever you can do without noticing. And I think the key is not what the dollar amount is. So don't say, it's not worth doing it because I'm only doing $10 a month.
1: The amount you're saving can change over time, but the habit is what matters. The reality is that money isn't always simple. The higher cost of daily life is real. Debt is real and emergencies are real. No budgeting tool can erase the pressure of not having enough of a financial buffer in the first place. But Mandel's point is that the numbers are only part of the picture. When people better understand the why behind their decisions, it can open up a new, healthier relationship with money. 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I'm Gary Price.
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3: By early July, the warning signs are already familiar. Afternoon temperatures become unbearable. Heat alerts start popping up on weather apps. Yet for millions of people, the work continues on with no change. This happens on farm fields, airport tarmacs, construction zones, and inside warehouses without reliable cooling. Federal reports show that heat remains a deadly workplace hazard. In 2024, exposure to environmental heat killed 48 workers in the U.S., according to data from the Bureau of Labor Statistics. Safety experts say that likely doesn't factor in cases where heat contributed to an injury or later death. Pamela Woloski is president of the Board of Directors of the American Society of Safety Professionals. She points out that some heat-related illnesses are mild, like cramps or heat rash, while others can spiral out of hand quickly.
11: A person starts off with just maybe some fatigue or headaches and progresses more and more to disorientation and perhaps even fainting at the later stages. Heat exhaustion is progressive. If you don't stop and care for the symptoms, it will continue to get worse. And then the last is the worst, which is heat stroke, which is a life-threatening medical condition that requires immediate medical attention if the person is going to survive.
3: Heat stroke is a medical emergency and happens when the body can no longer control its temperature. Without fast treatment, it can permanently damage the brain and other organs.
11: And in this case, it's because the systems in our body that regulate our internal core temperature are not functioning properly due to exposure to heat. And a person who does not get medical attention either could die or could end up with some debilitating after effects like partial paralysis or difficulty speaking or permanent kinds of seizures.
3: Despite the big risk, there's still no mandated federal heat standard requiring specific workplace protections. OSHA published a proposed rule in 2024 covering outdoor and indoor work settings. Public hearings were held in 2025, and the post-hearing comment period closed this past October. Currently, that rule still hasn't been finalized. In the meantime, OSHA has continued to target heat hazards through enforcement. This spring, the agency issued an updated national emphasis program for outdoor and indoor heat-related hazards.
11: We don't know when or if that rule will be approved and published so that employers will have to comply. But we know that several other states like California, who are regulated under their own state programs, do have regulations dealing with heat and heat stress. And the American Society of Safety Professionals recently published its own voluntary standard on heat stress, which provides guidance to employers. The standard is intended to address construction and demolition operations. However, the recommendations and the guidelines that are in that particular standard are really applicable and adoptable to just about any kind of industry where workers are outdoors.
3: Woloski says the ASSP standard can also apply to indoor employees who spend several hours working in places like steel mills, manufacturing plants, or other facilities where heat builds up because of equipment and a lack of ventilation. In the U.S., heat protections from job to job vary widely, and only a small handful of U.S. states have mandated heat-related worker safety standards. Caitlin Parody is the Development and Strategic Programs Liaison at the National Council for Occupational Safety and Health in Phoenix. The organization's national campaign, called Fired Up, Workers for Heat Justice, pushes for access to water, shade, rest, emergency communications, heat training, and acclimatization periods.
12: These are very, very basic, low-cost interventions, and there are great model standards out there, whether you're talking about what's been proposed, or what's been passed, you know, at various state levels, right? But until it's enforceable, until it's a requirement, we know that it's not really real for most workers on the ground. That should happen at the federal level. We need a, you know, there's something like 69 million workers across the U.S. who are, again, indoor and outdoor workers, because indoor workers do face extreme heat hazards as well. But yeah, 69 million workers across the U.S. at risk. And what the current patchwork approach just, it leaves too many people behind.
3: In addition to water, shade, and rest, both the ASSP standard and the Fired Up campaign recommend the Buddy system. Heat illness can make a person confused, disoriented, and unable to call for help. On a June day in 2021, 38-year-old Sebastian Francisco Perez was digging an irrigation ditch at a plant nursery in Oregon. He was working in a field of young evergreen trees with little to no shade. When the temperature reached 106 degrees, Perez collapsed, and hours passed before anyone realized he was missing. By the time the paramedics arrived, he was dead.
12: The Buddy system is critical. And what we see when you look at the worker heat deaths is that often when people are dying, they're dying because they're working alone, right? And so there's no one there to notice that they're starting, someone's starting to be disoriented, feel confused, right? No one there to call 911 if someone collapses.
3: In many workplaces, low-wage employees still have little power to demand safer conditions. Even when they do speak up, Parody says many fear losing their jobs.
12: Unfortunately, particularly for low-wage workers who are working in the most exploitative industries, retaliation is really more the norm than the exception. I've heard workers here in the day labor community talk about working in roofing jobs where there's technically water available, but you have to climb off the roof to get it, and you're really discouraged, you know, from climbing off the roof, right? So I think certainly there's higher-end employers out there, and those are the folks who are going to take recommendations and run with them and do them well. But the folks who are the most at risk, who are in the lowest wage jobs, working for the most unscrupulous employers, they're really going to be retaliated against if they speak up. And certainly those are the folks who are at the highest risk of dying.
3: Still, Parity says pressure from workers and advocates does make a difference.
12: You can have these small groups of workers who are getting active and getting organized and leading campaigns and end up, you know, really having a big impact on many, many, many workers. So under Fired Up right now, for example, there's even without a federal standard, there's state and local campaigns that have the potential to win these protections for 10 million workers.
3: Extreme heat is often treated like a seasonal inconvenience or something to push through until the forecast breaks. But for people whose jobs keep them outside, on hot pavement, near machinery, or in a poorly cooled facility day after day, it's not just about being hot or uncomfortable. Without basic protections and safeguards, it can be a death sentence. To learn more about this topic and our guests, Pamela Woloski and Caitlin Parity, head to viewpointsradio.org. For more behind the scenes and to support our show, follow us on Instagram, X, and Facebook by searching Viewpoints Radio. 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Our studio manager is Jay Silvers. I'm Marty Peterson.
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15: This is Viewpoints Explained. I'm Ebony McMorris. The recent hantavirus outbreak linked to a cruise ship has left many Americans with one question. Is this something we should be worried about? For most people, health officials say the answer is no. The strain involved is called Antti's hantavirus and is found across South America. One reason the outbreak is getting so much attention is that hantavirus can be deadly once someone's infected. According to the Centers for Disease Control and Prevention, hantavirus pulmonary syndrome is fatal in almost 40% of cases. But a high fatality rate doesn't mean a high chance of catching it. Most hantavirus infections start with exposure to rodents. People can get sick after breathing in dust contaminated with rodent urine, droppings, or saliva. In this case, health officials believe the first infections may have started before passengers boarded the ship. Some common early symptoms of hantavirus are similar to what you'd get with the flu or a stomach bug, fever, fatigue, muscle aches, headaches, or stomach problems. But in severe cases, it can move into the lungs and cause dangerous or even deadly breathing problems. While experts say this is a very different situation than the COVID-19 pandemic, the cruise ship outbreak may be a sign that hantavirus can spread faster in certain settings, like in the tight quarters and densely packed shared spaces of a ship. That doesn't mean this outbreak is highly contagious, but scientists are nonetheless watching closely to ensure it stays that way. That's Viewpoints Explained for this week. More in a moment.
16: Welcome to Culture Crash, where we examine what's new and old in entertainment. One of the greatest risks for directors in the modern era is that they can show flashes of great artistry and a willingness to take creative risks and then get sucked up into a franchise mega storytelling machine like Star Wars or superhero tentpoles before they fade off into corporate blandness. I'm not naming names, but we've lost several promising young directors to the suits and studio heads upstairs. One director who expertly managed to avoid that fate is Alfonso Cuarón, the Oscar-winning director behind Gravity and so much more. In 1998, Cuarón had enough pull in Hollywood that he got to direct Gwyneth Paltrow and Ethan Hawke in a sleek, modern adaptation of Charles Dickens's Great Expectations. Instead of then diving further into star-powered Hollywood filmmaking, though, Cuarón followed the film up with his 2001 masterpiece, Y Tu Mama También, a small, intimate, and sometimes erotic coming-of-age road trip story. That film launched Diego Luna and Gael Garcia Bernal's careers, and it earned Cuarón several Oscar nominations in the process. By going smaller and more personal, Cuarón had managed to gain more clout instead of losing steam. He then got recruited to make the third Harry Potter film, Prisoner of Azkaban, and he injected that movie with a more mature and grounded reality than Potter had in its first two installments. The subject matter in Cuarón's movie got darker, and he matched it with his direction, injecting every transition with foreboding tension, magical whimsy, and a whole lot of atmosphere. But the key to Cuarón's whole career is that after directing one Potter film, he got back out of the franchise machine. His next film was the brilliant dystopian action drama Children of Men. Then he made Gravity, a technical marvel of a sci-fi film. And then he made Roma, his personal memoiristic exploration of 1970s Mexico. Cuarón is one of the few directors who managed to use a massive Hollywood franchise as a springboard for his own career instead of as the end-all be-all of his career. He made one Harry Potter movie, which I consider to be far and away the best in the series, and then he went back to chasing his own muse. And as a result, Alfonso Cuarón's career is the stuff of legends. I'm Evan Rook.
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1: And welcome to the show, everyone. I am your host, Dr. TJ, and with me as always is Aaron.
2: Hi.
1: So today on our show, we are going to talk about meal options, actually. We're going to talk about eating, something that everyone loves to do, but we're going to talk about it from the perspective of what you eat if you are avoiding gluten and or dairy. We'll probably be talking mostly about what to do when you're avoiding both, because we're gluten-free, dairy-free in our house. Yes, do we eat the occasional dairy? Yes. Do we eat gluten? We avoid it like the plague. We really do. Sometimes we get glutened. If we go out to a restaurant and something is in there that we don't know is in there, but it's not a purposeful choice to consume gluten.
2: We never just make the decision like, okay, I'm just going to eat a little bit.
1: Oh, I'm just going to a pasta house to chow down on gluten-free or gluten-containing pasta. That's not what we do.
2: Yeah. Or even just a little bit. Like, if it happens, it was an accident. But which is not to say, like with dairy, sometimes if I'm, especially with me, it's the hardest if I'm going to someone's house. Yeah. So I'm already, I have to be gluten-free. So a lot of times I'm like, if I eat a little bit of dairy, it's not going to kill me. You know, I'll be fine one time, but I can't have gluten because, you know, you're not a fun dinner guest if you've got if you got food restrictions. You're just not.
1: Like, oh, here comes Aaron again. Right? Somebody get her some water. That's kind of how it feels sometimes. Is like what all you can eat when you're going to someone else's house to have food. That's, you know, but with that being said, every time if we've gone to someone's house, they always know, oh, yeah, I know that Aaron has celiac. We have to have gluten-free. No one's purposefully trying to hide anything on us. They're doing their best to try and prepare something that will work. And a lot of times people will ask us, hey, we're having this. Does that work for you? I'm like, yeah, it does. Or actually it works, but you got to make sure to use this thing.
2: Right, because if people have eaten at our house before, a lot of times they'll say, well, you can have this, right? We had that at your house. And I'm like, well, yes, but here are the brands, you know, like if it's a seasoning or it's, you know, something, we've made accommodations in our house because we know what to do. So it's not just as easy as cooking something the way that you normally do.
1: Right. And so, you know, with today's show, we're going to kind of go through like, What types of things you can have for breakfast? What types of things you can look for at lunch? What type of things you can look for at dinner? But, you know, before we get into that, I want to take just a couple of minutes and I want to talk about making sure that you're eating enough food, period. So for whatever reason, when people switch to a gluten-free, dairy-free diet, we hear a lot of times, oh, I'm hungry, I don't feel like I get enough to eat. Well, it's probably because you're not, or you're not getting enough fat in the diet on a daily basis. But for the most part, when people are switching over to gluten-free, dairy-free, they're realizing, okay, well, I can't have pasta, so they're fixing something that they've always had with pasta before. And they're just leaving the pasta out, not realizing that all those carbs were very filling for them. And so now they're not eating that, and they're hungry an hour later. And so one of the things that I try to emphasize to people is pay attention to the number of just raw calories that you're eating, and make sure that you're getting enough calories in a day in general. Before you try to figure out all the other stuff, if you're hungry when switching to gluten-free, dairy-free, make sure you're getting enough calories. Make sure you're getting enough fat. That's my overarching tip to making sure that you just eat enough in a day. Because we'll have a lot of people will come back into the clinic and they'll say, I did this, but now I'm losing weight and I'm losing more weight than I really want to because they weren't overweight to begin with and they're starting to get nervous. I'm like, well, let's talk about how much food you're actually eating. And we start figuring out that their calories, and I kind of teach them, hey, these are things that you can do. Make sure you're paying attention to the calorie count and get enough food in.
2: Yeah.
1: So you're not starving yourself. That's one of the things. But then as far as like what to do for breakfast,
2: can we talk really quick about I'd like to go through really quickly about where you need to look out about hidden places for gluten.
1: Oh, okay.
2: Because
1: if
2: you are switching, dairy-free is typically easier to spot. Gluten can hide in some sneaky places, and so I just think it might be helpful for us to go really quickly through some places that I want to make sure that you look.
1: Or not so quickly, because we may have a lot to say about some of these things.
2: Well, yeah.
1: Or I may have a lot to say. You throw them out there. Let's go.
2: Well, okay, so soy sauce is a big one. Because you think that, I don't know, if you think about what gluten does, you wouldn't think of it being in soy sauce. I mean, you know, we think of gluten being in pastas and breads, and soy sauce seems a little odd, but soy sauce is made with fermented wheat. So we use Bragg's amino acids. There are other coconut aminos out there that are similar in taste that can help if you are looking for a soy sauce alternative. But to be honest, really any Asian sauce is very likely to have gluten in it.
1: Yeah, you have to, for those, I highly recommend making sure that it says gluten-free on the bottle. And as we say this, like, trust me when I say there are way more options today than there were years ago.
2: Yeah, like, even just 5 years ago. Yeah, that's true.
1: It's exploding now with the number of people, like, where consumers spend their money drives where food companies provide us with options. Like when they know that it's a huge market, they're going to meet the demands of that market.
2: Right. And this is true not only when you're going to the store, but also when you're eating out. If you're going to any place, you know, serving Asian food, you need to really watch and make sure that the place you're going is aware of whether or not the sauces that they use have gluten in them.
1: Correct. Or make sure that they have a gluten-free option on their menu.
2: Right.
1: Where they know. What's the next one?
2: Sauces and soups are a big one.
1: Oh, yeah.
2: I would say flour is often used as a thickener in these. And so anything you're getting in a can or a bottle at the store needs to say gluten-free or assume it has gluten in it.
1: Yep.
2: No matter the type, no matter, you know, if it's thin or thick or it doesn't matter. Gluten hides in some sneaky places. And this is another one.
1: Dairy hides in these places too.
2: Absolutely. I think that's...
1: I don't think a lot of people realize like cream of mushroom, cream of chicken, cream of whatever is... That's dairy.
2: Oh, well, then I guess it's good to say I wouldn't have called that hiding because anything that's...
1: But people don't associate. They're like, oh, I didn't add milk to it.
2: Right.
1: So...
2: Well, I just had a friend that was transitioning to dairy-free use Thousand Island dressing. And I was like, that has dairy. She's like, no, I don't think so.
1: And you just pointed out on the bottle.
2: Right. Like, well, it does. And so, yeah, those are definitely things that you need to watch out for. Same thing when you go to a restaurant. If any soup that you order, you need to make sure it's gluten-free and sauces. So any sort of, this is again, when I said a lot of times I'll get meat or fish or a vegetable. I mean, I think I've talked about that in prior shows. You've got to make sure that there is either no sauce on it, or if there is, that the sauce is marked gluten-free.
1: Sauce is definitely a big one, especially barbecue sauce. Lots of people eat lots of barbecue, go to, you know, barbecue restaurants. Unless it says gluten-free on the bottle, that sauce has some sort of wheat in it, period. They just are notorious for it. Personally, I use a lot of Stubbs barbecue sauce because I'm pretty sure that entire line
2: I think, is
1: gluten-free. Like everything they have, I'm pretty sure, is gluten-free.
2: Right, and they've got a ton of options, and so a lot of different flavors for their sauce, and so that's one. But pasta sauce is another one that you would never think gluten would be present in, and a lot of pasta sauce or tomato paste will have gluten in it.
1: Ketchup and mustard have...
2: Well, and I was, condiments in general, but we talk about that.
1: Did I jump ahead?
2: A little bit, but I know that we are needing to take a break, so why don't we hit on condiments when we get back?
1: Okay, we got to take a break. When we come back, we're going to continue talking about sneaky places where gluten hides and then occasional sneaky places where dairy hides. You're listening to Wellness One.
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10: Know you by heart, like ink on my sleeve. Right from the start, making memories. You had bangs and a Honda Accord. I bought them jeans I couldn't afford.
1: And welcome back, everyone. If you're just tuning in today on the show, we are talking about. We started off throwing out there food options to cook for different meals, and then Aaron backtracked and wanted to talk a little bit about where places where gluten hides and occasionally some dairy. So that's what we've been talking about. And right before the break, we left off with condiments, and you know, things like ketchup and mustard are places where gluten
2: right
1: will hide.
2: We do have. I do not eat ketchup. I am very opposed to ketchup in general. And but we do have Heinz Simply Natural is what TJ will sometimes have ketchup.
1: I'll use that once in a great while.
2: And so that one does not have gluten in it. There's French's mustard. And I think even their spicy mustard or Dijon mustard doesn't have gluten in it. I don't think either. But they'll be marked.
1: I'm not sure about those options.
2: I'll
1: use the mustard because I'll use it as a binder for for barbecue because that holds on, you know, our spice rubs and things that we use for smoking.
2: Just make sure if you're using one of those that it says gluten-free on it.
1: And that's something too to remember. Like I was talking about barbecue joints and barbecue sauces, like knowing how someone prepares their barbecue at their place. If they're, you know, smoking a lot of food and they're putting mustard all over the meat to use as a binder, like that's important to know because if you're celiac and you really need to avoid gluten, you got to make sure that the mustard that they're using is a gluten-free mustard because it'll be caking all the meat if they're using mustard as a binder. So just throwing that out there.
2: Right. Well, and marinades in general, a lot of times will have gluten in them. So that includes any pre-marinated meats or fish that you buy. Yeah. You've got to make sure that those are gluten-free. And you talked about, you know, putting spices and things on meat. Spices in general, if it's any sort of blend or mix, is likely to have gluten in it. The things like Italian seasoning or taco seasoning.
1: There's actually taco seasonings. I do the majority of grocery shopping, and I'm all the time going through. Aaron's just kind of used to grocery escapades taking a little while for me because I'm always going through. I'm like, okay, well, let's look at this package and see if this is gluten-free or not. And I'm amazed at the number of like packets of seasoning that just on them clearly state contains wheat.
2: Yeah.
1: Like they're blatant about it because, and it's in big print. They're not trying to hide it from you. They're telling you this contains wheat.
2: Right. Well, and I think, you know, that's especially true simply because most people don't think of that. Like they don't think about spices containing gluten. But we personally for taco mix use McCormick's, makes a gluten-free taco mix that tastes good. We've tried a lot of different kinds, and to be honest, I think a lot of them taste funny.
1: And we also use we've got some of the Kevin's brand. It's a paleo spices.
2: Right.
1: Kevin's brand is gluten-free as well. Delicious.
2: So, yeah, but pure herbs and things should be fine. So
1: if you're just using a you know, rosemary, for the most part, that's fine.
2: But just remember this, like, not just cooking at home, but also when you go out to a restaurant. Like, you know, I mean, they could just put, you know, seasoned salt on your, you know, something, and that could have gluten in it. So you just have to make sure that that you notify your waiter that you're gluten-free. Right. Another surprising one for a lot of people is licorice. Both black and red licorice contains wheat. I know that's not going to apply to everyone. Like, I mean, you know, there's not a ton of people that are huge on licorice, but I think it's surprising. So I just wanted to throw that out there that I think a lot of people don't think about. There are a lot of alternatives. Just make sure that it is, you know, if you like licorice, that you can, you choose one that says that it's gluten-free.
1: Anytime someone says licorice, it always makes me think. One of my grandmothers loved black licorice. I mean, she absolutely loved it. To this day, I still can't stand it. But that's neither here nor there. But it is a surprising place that I don't think this is a great thing to bring up. Like, there, what other, if licorice contains wheat, what other candies that people may consume from time to time have gluten or dairy in them?
2: Yeah.
1: Right? It's pretty easy. If it's milk chocolate, there's dairy, clearly.
2: Right.
1: But, like, you know, are there other hard candies or chewy candies or taffies or things out there that have gluten in them? Probably so.
2: Right. Another one is processed meats.
1: Oh.
2: Any processed meat. We get this a lot because I think it's really confusing to people how meat could have gluten in it. But sauce.
1: Meat has dairy in it.
2: Well, I mean,
1: processed meat.
2: Right. And so, you know, we're talking sausages, hot dogs, deli meat, you know, anything like that. Gluten a lot of times is used for texture and as a filler, so you just need to be careful.
1: And they also will use casein, which is a protein found in dairy. So if you're gluten-free and dairy-free, you can't just it has to say gluten-free and casein-free. That's what you're looking for on a processed meat. Because otherwise, if it just says gluten-free, it probably has casein in it. So, yeah, you got the gluten out of there, but you got blasted with some dairy that you didn't know was there.
2: Right. And I wanted to bring up also that any kind of jerky, you know, beef jerky, turkey jerky, a lot of times we'll have barbecue sauce or soy sauce
1: is,
2: and yep. which will have gluten in it. So make sure that it is labeled gluten-free. Quickly, and I know we're going to talk about this hopefully later, but I'm going to throw it in now. Hot dogs, we do every once in a while. We get Applegate is yep. the brand. Applegate also has sausages, like breakfast sausages and lunch meat,
1: bacon.
2: Like deli meat and bacon. So they're a good, they're also nitrate free, which we should all be avoiding anyway. So it is helpful. Also, and I don't remember, it's like Jimmy Dean or Bob Evans or one of those like very, you know, basic brands of sausage now has a gluten-free, like packaged sausage, you know, not like in links, but like bulk sausage kind of thing
1: yeah.
2: that's gluten-free. And I don't remember which one it is, but if, but my mom realized that this past Christmas when she was going to make a breakfast casserole, and she's like, can you have this? And so I looked at it and I said, yes, I can. And so I wish I could tell you what exact brand, but it's one of those. I think it's Jimmy Dean, but I'm not 100% sure. But just make sure you're looking. Oh, Oscar Mayer also has a Naturals. An Oscar Mayer Naturals deli
1: yep.
2: meat.
1: Yep.
2: That,
1: that's true.
2: So, and, you know, you can use that on gluten-free bread. It's, you know.
1: And what I like about going to grocery stores now, they're starting to catch on that people are actually looking for gluten-free products, and they're not just in the quote-unquote health foods aisle, which I always laugh about. I'm like, well, if we have a health food aisle in the grocery store, what's the rest of it?
2: Right.
1: I always cackle about that a little bit myself. But as you're going through, I know Deerberg's does this. I know Fresh Time in our area does this. They will have a gluten-free tag in the aisle underneath the products that are gluten-free. They're letting you know, hey, at glance, I mean, you can literally walk up and down the aisle, not even paying attention to what's on there. Just look for those green tags that are in our store, and you know, oh, there's a gluten-free product here. What is it? Now, you may have to pay attention. It may be slid off of that label a little bit. It may be next to whatever. But they're trying to let people know, hey, we have actually enough demand that we can't fit everything in the small area that we had set aside for that. We actually now are carrying it out with the rest of the other gluten-containing products. So just be aware of that. Makes shopping a little easier. So, if you're looking for things, you know, okay, well, this is definitely something that I can at least look at first.
2: Right. Another thing I wanted to bring up is oats. This is a tricky place with gluten. Oats are naturally gluten-free, but usually processed in the same facility as wheat products or other gluten-containing products.
1: Yeah.
2: And so unless it's marked gluten-free, you need to avoid oats.
1: Yeah. If they're grinding, you know, gluten or oats, they'll, you know, maybe they ran wheat right through the same process right before it. That's the level of cross-contamination that you can get if your oats don't say gluten-free on the packaging.
2: And then we have barley and malt, malted barley, barley, malt. All of those are things that are used in sweeteners, used as a sweetener in certain things.
1: And with that, the key one is that people don't even realize is caramel coloring.
2: Yeah, I was going to say it. Caramel coloring, flavoring,
1: yeah,
2: natural flavoring. Any of that means it could contain gluten.
1: And in all reality, if you're going along and it just says spices.
2: Yeah, you don't know.
1: You don't know because they don't have to list, you know, all of the ingredients of the spices. Well, they're hiding behind something there. Just be aware that it probably has gluten in it.
2: Right. Okay. Do we have time to get into meal ideas?
1: Sure. We got a few minutes.
2: Okay. Let's move on.
1: Well, we need to. No, I'm just teasing.
2: We're going to move on then to breakfast. I'm trying to get through this quickly so that we can get to everything. So I have so much I want to share. Now, before we get into breakfast, I want to say that one of the big things that I think can help a lot of people is quit thinking of breakfast foods for breakfast. That is what we're going to go over. We're going to go over foods that are typically thought of at breakfast. But remember, like, you can eat a chicken breast at breakfast. There's no rule that says that you can't eat something that you, you know, you can have vegetable soup at breakfast. Like, you can do that. So
1: we consume breakfast foods at breakfast because of marketing.
2: Right. There's no reason why.
1: This didn't happen 250 years ago. We ate whatever we had at breakfast. We did not eat eggs, bacon, sausage at breakfast. We were only doing that because of marketing.
2: Right. So I'm going to go through some classic breakfast foods, but just know that anything we talk about for, you know, lunch, dinner, whatever, you can eat any time of the day. I am hereby giving you permission to do that. So the first thing we've already kind of talked about is oatmeal. You know, we've talked about oats. Make sure they're marked gluten-free. You know, you can add, you know, your own cinnamon and sugar if you want, and nuts and fruit. But that's a really easy one that, as long as they're gluten-free oats, super easy breakfast.
1: Yep. Gluten-free waffles. That's another easy one.
2: Yeah. So maybe not the healthiest, but there are tons of different options. Vans has them. We get a lot of, Dierbergs has their own brand. I think Aldi's does. Yep. Walmart probably does at this point. I know they've added a lot of gluten-free things, but super simple. Just pop it in the toaster and, you know, then we usually do like a nut butter and fruit on top of it, but... Yep. But that's another one that is, and honestly, to me, gluten-free waffles taste the same as gluten-containing as far as frozen waffles, so there's not much of a difference.
1: Right. And then you get into, you know, simple things like eggs and bacon. Eggs, those don't contain gluten. Bacon
2: or sausage, as long as they're gluten.
1: As long as it's gluten-free. It says it pretty clearly on the packaging. Places are getting better. They're not trying to hide it, but it's not universal. I've said it before in the shows. It's how they mark gluten-free is not a universal thing. Some is just text. Some is a little circle with a GF in it. Everybody uses it a little differently, but they're not trying to hide it from you. It's there. And then, go ahead.
2: No, I was going to say, and then along with the eggs and bacon or sausage, you can do hash browns. As long as the hash browns aren't containing gluten, make sure if they're packaged that they say gluten-free. And you can do toast with gluten-free bread. Yep. So those are... you know, classic breakfast.
1: Right. All right, we got to take a break. When we come back, we're gonna pick up continuing to talk about breakfast foods. You're listening to Wellness One.
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0: And welcome back to the show, everyone. If you're just tuning in, right before the break, we were talking about breakfast foods and non-gluten containing breakfast foods, and we'd gone over oatmeal. We talked a little bit about some gluten-free frozen waffles, and then we touched on eggs, bacon, hash browns, and or toast. 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There are a ton of gluten-free cereals out there that are available. You're going to have to try them to see which ones you like, which ones you don't like.
1: Well, a lot of your basics are already gluten-free. 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Chex, yep. You know, except for wheat, are gluten-free. Actually, I say Cheerios. Most of the Cheerios, you know, plain ones are. And then I don't know if they have any that's a...
0: That aren't gluten. Yeah, I don't know.
1: But I mean,
0: we clearly we don't buy those. So

0: right? Because then I don't have to worry about it, you know, affecting my blood sugar. And so, but that is an option. And especially these are good things to remember if you're traveling, because a lot of times they'll have some sort of milk alternative. If you're staying at a hotel that has some sort of breakfast, they will typically have some option of a cereal that is gluten-free, just because there are so many basic ones now that are gluten-free. Yeah. And
1: it's typically Cheerios.
0: Yeah, a lot of times
1: A lot of times it's Cheerios, just letting, for those of you who may travel or be looking for that. But then as far as the, like, dairy-free milk things, there's rice milk, there's oat milk, there's
0: almond,
1: soy, hemp milk, cashew
0: coconut,
1: milk.
0: Coconut, macadamia nut.
1: There's tons out there. They all have different flavors. They all have slightly different consistencies. I have, my favorite is rice milk, but that's just me. Other people love almond and or coconut. Like, it's just everybody's a little different in what they like.
0: Yeah. And of course, ideally you'd be making your own, but that's not feasible for everyone. I'll be honest, we have, but we don't do that on a routine basis. So it is, you know, up to you about taste choices. There are a lot of them out there at, you know, the basic grocery stores that you could find at this point, which makes it a lot easier. But, you know, just remember, it's not going to taste like cow's milk. You're just going to have to find one that, you know, you're okay with the taste.
1: Yep. And you want to continue on the, I don't know what all else you have for breakfast.
0: Well, I wanted to mention avocado toast. You know, I said I typically have avocado. I eat avocado toast. I just don't do it for breakfast because I don't like to eat toast in the morning. For me personally, I just smash an avocado on a piece of bread, and a lot of times I'll put Trader Joe's everything but the bagel seasoning on it, and that's it. So super simple. The avocado makes it filling. So that's a really easy one.
1: I like gluten-free muffins. If we're going to splurge and have some sort of most of my breakfast is sausage. I'm a meatitarian by design. I prefer to eat meat and more meat and with a side of meat. But if I'm going to have something that's not that, I like gluten-free muffins. Personally, there's a bunch of different types of mixes out there. Okay, whatever you like. I actually like the Aldi's mixes. That's my personal favorite.
0: Yeah, they are my least favorite. So, I mean, to each their own, right? They're way too sweet for me. I don't like things that are too sweet. And I also don't eat a lot of muffins. But the on that
1: and Krusty's. Same, I like Krusty's, too.
0: Krusty's, yeah, brand is really good. Yeah. That's with a K-R-U-S-T-E-A-Z, I think, something like that.
1: Something like that.
0: Knit Donuts are one of your favorites.
1: Yep.
0: They come frozen and you put them in the microwave. They're amazing. It does not seem like a breakfast to me. That's a dessert, which is, if I ever eat one, that's when I'm going to eat it. But if you're a donut eater in the morning.
1: They're not very big.
0: They are.
1: They're small.
0: Yeah.
1: So as long as you're not eating the whole box of them, you'll be all right.
0: Yeah. All right. Oh, and muffins, I did want to mention, we a lot of times use Bob's Red Mill 1-to-1 baking flour, because you can use then any recipe that it normally contains gluten and just swap that flour out for the normal flour, for the gluten-containing flour. And so you can use any recipe. So baking is a lot easier to switch gluten-free and dairy-free. You know, just use a milk alternative. You're not going to notice a difference in taste, because you wouldn't have noticed it anyway. And then, you know, the gluten-free flours have gotten so much better. So that's a really simple one. I like King Arthur flour, too, and muffin mix. Those are also good ones.
1: Yep.
0: So let's move on to lunch and dinner.
1: Okay. Now we're getting into, for the most part, if you're eating meat and vegetables, you're good.
0: Right, but I want to give you some other alternatives. 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
1: chips
0: that are gluten-free. 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
1: and limited ingredient. They've got a couple yeah. that's just potatoes, salt, and oil.
0: Which is good, which is really what you're looking
1: yeah,
0: for.
1: Less ingredients, less chemicals and stuff that you're consuming.
0: You can also do like peanut butter and jelly sandwich.
1: Yeah.
0: You know, I mean, so there are some easy ways if you haven't prepared. As long as you have some of, you know, some bread at home, you should be able to come up with something. Another one I wanted to mention is soup. I've talked about soup on this show before, that soup is something that we typically have made in the fridge. If we don't, we always have it in the freezer. We typically make more than what we need and then freeze the leftovers so that we always have that as an option if we are in a bind and need something to eat. We do a lot of vegetable soup, which we just do like mixed vegetables, a can or two of petite diced tomatoes and some ground turkey or ground beef, and then a, you know, spices in it. So it's super simple, but tastes
1: but
0: good and it's filling. We also do chicken noodle soup. It's best if you can cook a whole chicken. That's typically what we do in the crock pot. Cook the whole chicken, then debone it. You know, cook it with, a lot of times we do celery and carrots. And because then you'll get the bone broth, which is really healing for your gut. Don't add noodles in to the soup until you're ready to eat it. That's our tip. We usually use tinkyada noodles. I don't know if I'm saying that correct. It's T-I-N-K-Y-A-D-A. They've got either spiral noodles or macaroni noodles, a number of different sizes of small noodles. I have not found long noodles that I'm a fan of personally. But the tinkyada ones that we get are rice noodles, and I think they have a good flavor and a good texture. But if you add them to the soup and then put it in the fridge to save it or in the freezer, the noodles will continue to expand, so you end up with a blob. Like, it's all just one.
1: It'll be a pasta blob.
0: Yeah. So just don't add them in until the end.
1: And then my personal favorite, just meat, vegetables, and, you know, if you wanted to do a potato, sweet potato, something like that, that's my favorite is always just meat and then a vegetable or two or 10, whatever you're feeling up for that day. Pretty easy to do. You know, you can, there are lots of things out there. You know, if it doesn't come in a package, you typically don't have to worry about it containing gluten, which is a super, super easy thing to do. You know, some people will like, we talked a little bit at breakfast about toast, and some people, you know, are looking for like some sort of butter alternative for that. I like to use ghee. Ghee does not contain the casein and whey of that normal butter does, but sometimes people that have extreme sensitivities to dairy have problems with ghee, so you're just going to have to try it out. And also know that not all ghee is created equal, and what I'm saying is spelled G-H-E-E, ghee. Not all ghee is created equal. They have different flavors. They have a little different consistencies. I'm very cautious on my ghee, and I use a very specific kinds of ghee. I use Organic Valley ghee, and if I can't find that, I'll use Fourth Heart. But those are the ones that I typically utilize. All right, we got to take another break. When we come back, we'll finish up lunch / dinner and keep right on rolling with meal ideas. 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

0: Show, everyone. Today on the show, we've been talking about things to eat when you're gluten-free and dairy-free. And right before the break, we were talking about meat and vegetables and like some sort of potato. And then Erin had some stuff that we were over the break. She was like, "Well, don't forget to add in this and that." And so I'm gonna let her go back and cover a couple of things before we move on from that.
1: Well, so when you talk about meat and vegetables, yes, meat and vegetables. Ideally, that's what you would be eating, right? I know that's paleo. That's generally what you would eat, but a lot of people just aren't used to eating that way. So you know, if you're gluten free and dairy free, you can have baked potato. You can do French fries or chips. Of course, not as healthy, but those are options. You can also do rice or quinoa, or make some sort of blend. There are a lot of options for flavored rice and quinoa. Dishes that are packaged. I'll be honest, a lot of those, we're not a fan of the flavor. It's not a texture issue. It's not, it just, I don't know what it is with the gluten-free options. I don't love them. I don't have one that I can recommend. A lot of times we'll add in some vegetables, do some chicken broth, ghee, and spices if we want to make something like that as a side. But those are an option if you want something besides just meat and vegetables. The other thing I wanted to say when we were talking about soups is chili is a good option if you're not someone who's sensitive to nightshades. That's another thing that you can eat with. I mean, it's just beans and meat, chili spices. Those are pretty simple. You can find a lot of recipes online and most.
0: Or if you're some of our Texas fans out there, don't put those beans in there. They're very anti-bean down there.
1: But beans are another good option going gluten-free and dairy-free. True. That are filling. So we're actually really big fans of beans because beans can be very filling. Italian beef is another thing that we do. If you guys are interested, let me know. I can post the recipe on my Instagram, which is Erin.K.Flynn. I can post that. That's one that we eat a lot. We make that a lot when we're having people over because it seems to be a favorite for people who are gluten-free and dairy-free or not. And that's also something that we will typically make more of than what we need, and we can freeze it. We freeze the Italian beef in small containers so that we can get it out and just do like one sandwich, or get it out, defrost it for our kids because they like it also. That's one that it does use a onion soup mix. Walmart has a gluten-free onion soup mix that is really good. There are some other, I don't remember what other brands we've used, but that's one. The great choice at Walmart is a good one.
0: Yeah.
1: We typically eat with char ciabatta rolls.
0: Yep. Tacos. Have we talked about tacos yet?
1: I don't know that we have. So, of course, you can't do flour tortillas, but we use old El Paso corn, hard corn shells, which are good. And
0: they're very tasty.
1: And I think we may have mentioned before when talking about seasoning, we use McCormick's gluten-free taco mix.
0: Yep.
1: The only thing you're going to have to watch out for with tacos, of course, is the cheese. Now, I am not a big fan of cheese alternatives, but the Daiya, D-A-I-Y-A, shredded cheese, I don't mind on tacos. I think it's because I don't taste it that much, but it just adds a little bit of that cheese flavor.
0: I don't mind that cheese. I eat it.
1: So. Yeah. I'm not big. Typically I just don't have cheese or cheese alternatives. I just don't eat it. But that's been the best brand that I found that's similar. And like I said, I can't eat it on a lot of things. I just would rather not have any cheese at all. But on tacos, I usually add that, like just the shredded Daiya cheese alternative. You could also do hamburgers with just, ground beef. You could do fish sticks and chicken nuggets. Ian's brand is good for that.
0: Yep. You'll find gluten-free options in freezer sections for those. For
1: right.
0: Sure.
1: Pizza, there are a lot of gluten-free, use the Daiya, gluten-free Daiya cheese and, a char pizza crust or, there are other brands that make gluten-free pizza crust. Rotisserie chicken
0: rotisserie chicken
1: at the grocery store is a really simple thing. As long as you're getting one that doesn't have seasoning on it, bear chickens are good that don't have anything on them, and then you can figure out what you're going to make with it. You know, doing a roast in the crock pot, just, you know, I mean, a beef roast with, you know,
0: your own seasonings and some potatoes and some carrots and some celery.
1: Right.
0: My kids love it.
1: Yeah. I
0: mean, they absolutely devour this sort of stuff.
1: We talked about Applegate hot dogs. And then do we have time to talk about snacks?
0: Yeah, we got a couple of minutes. We don't have a lot of time, but we
1: so
0: go fast.
1: Maybe try hummus is a good one. Hummus with vegetables or gluten-free pretzels. Most hummus, I think, is gluten-free. Just make sure you check. It'll say it on the packaging. Desserts are pretty easy. Snacks, the bars, too, that we've mentioned. Lara bars, RX bars, Kind bars are good options.
0: Yogurt. We do get questions about yogurt. There is coconut yogurt and
1: almond milk.
0: Almond.
1: Yeah,
0: yogurt.
1: And I think there's soy too. We've never done the soy, but the yogurt alternatives. I don't do a lot of yogurt because I'm very sensitive to sugar content. But they taste amazing.
0: Yeah, they are pretty good.
1: Yeah.
0: I mean, I'm not mad if my kids don't finish one.
1: Yeah.
0: I will take care of that for them. But hopefully, you know, we're running out of time. Hopefully, you guys have gained something out of us actually talking about things to eat, and you know what you can do when you're starting out gluten-free and dairy-free. The longer you do it, the easier it becomes. The hardest part, I always tell everyone, is the first few weeks.
1: Which is why we wanted to do the show.
0: Yeah, you'll stub your toe. You'll mess up from time to time, but you know what? You'll learn from your mistakes, and you can do this. It's not that difficult. More and more places have more and more options. I have complete faith in anyone that wants to do it. You know, our kids, they don't even know that they're gluten-free and dairy-free. They just are. And so it can be something, you know, if you're going to do it, the whole house can do it. And, you know, we have family that comes to the house and eats our food. And many times they're like, wow, that was really good. I didn't know that, you know, this could taste that way, being gluten-free and dairy-free. So it is possible. But if you want more information, find us, visit our website, inhstl.com, social media at inhstl. You can follow me at Dr. TJ Williams. Aaron is at aaron.k.flynn. Shoot us an email, info@inhstl. Call us, 314-293-8123. We'd be happy to help you out and do the best that we can. That's about all the time that we have for today. For Aaron, I'm Dr. TJ. This

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10: 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A member of the St. Louis Sports Hall of Fame and the Missouri Sports Hall of Fame. 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

0: Jay Delsing. With Jay Delsing, I'm Dan McLaughlin as we come to you from the Car Shield Studios. Tons to get into on this edition of the show. Jay, always great to be with you. And let's get it going.
1: Hey, Danny. Yeah, good morning. And wow, where do you want to start? I mean, the Birdie Fest? I mean, we got lots of fun stuff to break down.
0: So Wyndham Clark, just a weekend ago, posted 60 on Sunday to take the CJ Cup Byron Nelson. There were birdies all over the place. For instance, Siwoo Kim had 33 birdies, one shy of the PGA Tour 72-hole record, and lost by three, which is amazing to me.
1: 30 under par, Denny. So just for reference sake, they hired Lanny Watkins and spent $22 million making the golf course harder. How'd they do?
0: Not $22 million spent well.
1: I'm not thinking they spent that money well.
0: No,
1: are you?
0: No, not at all. It's interesting. I mean, you watch it, and it's still PGA Tour golf. It's still competition. Leaderboard, Scottie Scheffler right there in the thick of things at the end. So you do have some big names there. But Jaybird, 33 under par. I mean, that's just not PGA Tour golf.
1: No, it's too much. It's you know, D, you sit there and look, and there were eight people at 20 under par better for the week. Eight people. And that's just too much. Just too much. But I will tell you, that's what the PGA Tour is selling right now, D. They're selling bombs and birdies. And they want to see these 380-yard drives, and they want to see birdies all over the place. So it's really interesting because as you look at where we're playing, the tour swing right now is down in Dallas and Fort Worth. You know, basically drive across town and you go from Dallas to Fort Worth. Scottie Scheffler lives there. Okay, so he lives in Dallas. And he chose to play the CJ Cup, and it may be out of difference to Byron Nelson. Mm-hmm. It is. But then you go to Colonial in Fort Worth, which is regarded as one of the better tracks that we play on the PGA Tour, and Scotty's at home this week.
0: Right. I don't like it. I wish it was mandated that these guys played every weekend. I know you can't do that.
1: Yeah.
0: I know it's too much. Yeah. There's family obligations. There's all kinds of things that come into play. Non-elevated events. Do guys want to play in those? I mean, if you're one of the big names on the PGA Tour. Rory, it doesn't seem like we hardly see him anymore unless it's a major or a huge tournament. It's just you miss some of the big names in golf.
1: Well, and you know what happens, D, and what the PGA Tour has done here. And I didn't like it when I was playing. It was to a lesser degree. But now it's even worse. Is they've created massive tiers in the tournaments themselves. And with that is your sponsors. The good news is with these elevated events, they can move those around to share some of the love with the sponsors field-wise. But that also means the sponsors got to come up with twice as much money.
0: Exactly.
1: It's crazy. So, I mean, to me, it's a really slippery slope business-wise when you're going to say to you, okay, Dan, you are the sponsor and you've been our partner for 20 years, and if you want a field that's going to represent the PGA Tour, you got to come up with X amount of dollars.
0: Mm-hmm.
1: And you're like, well, wait a second. I've been doing this already. I've been a good partner and a good – and that's what it looks like. And the price of poker just keeps going up and up. And now with Rolapp at the helm, Brian Rolapp's the new CEO of basically the commissioner of the PGA Tour. Monahan has stepped down. Where do we go? Because we know that the wraparound season's in jeopardy. We realize that, you know, there's going to be less events. They want to make them more meaningful. I get all that. We've been trying to do that. I'm not sure what this looks like future-wise, Danny, to... For me, I like the quantity.
0: I do too. I love
1: really
0: it.
1: Do. I liked it as a player. I like it as a fan. I like just watching these guys. And, you know, every once in a while when the top names don't show up, then you get an opportunity to see some of these, you know, the Michael Brennans of the world step up there and you go, wow, this kid can really play and things like that. So I don't know. I don't know where it ends. I don't know where we go, but interesting time, especially D, when you start factoring in the fact that LIV Golf might be gone.
0: Bryson DeChambeau said this last week, he's going to do everything in his power to promote LIV Golf and to try to promote sponsorship and to try to bring money into the tour. And he says, wherever it takes us, it takes us, but I'm going to do my best, and I'm staying on the tour, at least for now, even though it sounds like he's made overtures to come back to the PGA Tour. Yeah. But he's saying all the right things to be a LIV participant.
1: Yeah, and I, good for him. I mean, he's not a dumb guy, but, I mean, he also said, well, I'll come back to the PGA Tour if the players want me. What does that mean?
0: Right.
1: I mean, this isn't like a kindergarten birthday party. You know, you got to be invited.
0: Yeah.
1: I didn't get that. I'm like, let me ask. So let's see. I'm trying to think and ask myself. So I'm in the middle of my career, and this guy does what he does. I would say, I couldn't give a dang whether you come back. So if you say me yes or no, I mean, yes, I'd like to beat you, but I couldn't care less. I'm not giving it any thought.
0: Have you thought Brooks Koepka looks different now that he's on the PGA Tour? We were kind of talking about this the other day. Yeah. He looks like he's dropped a little weight.
1: Yep, definitely.
0: He's playing well.
1: He's playing better. Yep.
0: He is playing well. And Jay, he's had some top 20s.
1: Yep.
0: He's kind of moving up that leaderboard to get into some of the other events. So it's starting to work a little bit for Brooks Koepka.
1: Well, not a big surprise, D. I mean, I don't think just because what I was concerned with was how long would it take for him to start performing more like Brooks Koepka, because I don't think he cared a lot about that LIV Tour. It's just me. It's an observation. I don't know any inside information, but it just looked like, blah, whatever. Mm-hmm. You know what I mean? And his weight kind of looked like it. I mean, after playing on the PGA Tour for 2 months, it looked like he'd lost 10 or 15 pounds. And now it looks like he's back in the gym because it's some of the muscles and things like that are starting to look more like him. But I'm wondering, like, when we're going to see him, up on that leaderboard again and constantly, challenging. I mean, he's a major championship slayer. We know that. But he's got some work to do to kind of regain his status, which with a player of his ilk, I don't think that's going to be a problem.
0: I don't know if you saw the post-round interview on course. It was probably about 5 minutes after he finished up with Wyndham Clark, and he talked about his meltdown at Oakmont at the U.S. Open, and he hit the locker.
1: Blew up the locker, knew all that,
0: Did damage, and he said, I just want to say thank you to my sponsors, and he went individually through his sponsors for sticking with me. He said, I was at a dark time, dark period, and to work myself all the way back, it's a huge accomplishment. I'm very proud of myself, and he should be. He's a great player, obviously. Yep. But he can make a lot of noise on the PGA Tour.
1: Well, D, he's got that sort of game. You saw what he did at LA Country Club and winning the U.S. Open, and that was not easy. And I think what we're talking about with Wyndham is just getting his head right, obviously that new putter looked like it was magical.
0: Yes.
1: I mean, it just...
0: He said he went through like 7 different putters to find the right one that he's working with right now.
1: Yeah, that one looked... Well, obviously every time he drew the thing back, it looked like the ball ran into the hole.
0: Right.
1: He's interesting, D, because I lost some respect for him when we were talking about, condensing the tour number from 125 and down to 100 and everything. And I'm like, dude, if we did that back when you 3 years ago, you'd have been out. So how is it so easy for you to forget? That kind of pisses me off. I'll be honest. I don't like that. It's like, oh, well, here, this is where I am now. Yeah, but you weren't.
0: Right.
1: I mean, for me, some of those stories are just fantastic. I hate the fact that the tour condensed and went from 125 to 100. I think it's dumb. But I will say, and this is a perfect example, D, when there's opportunities, so all of these LIV guys left, if we took a list, Andy, and it would take us a while, because the John Rahms are easy, the DeChambeaus, those guys are easy, but some of the more obscure names like Harold Varner and Taylor Gooch and Mark Leishman and Cam Smith and those guys, we wrote those down, Danny, and that's a solid 20 players that they poached from the PGA Tour. Now we've got those filled with the Chris Goddard-ups of the world, the Superman, those guys, and I don't miss it.
0: we said at the time, there's going to be people that step up and take these spots.
1: Always does.
0: And now, household names.
1: Yep.
0: So you do forget about some of the live guys, and they want to earn their chance back in the PGA Tour. And I think some of the fans, to your point, would just say, I'm good. I like watching Gotter up. I like watching some of these other players.
1: Yeah, and Gotter up for what? Danny, three times, four times or something
0: three
1: like that?
0: Times.
1: And twice this year already. And look, it's unconventional. He's a cool kid. I met him down in Florida at the beginning of the year, and he's like, yeah, whatever. Let's go play.
0: Yeah.
1: He just got that kind of roll that water off a duck's back, and let's just go do it. It's pretty impressive.
0: How often did you change equipment in season, like what Wyndham Clark has done, in particular with his putter, and changing it and going time after time? And you do this. I mean, you've done this before, and you're doing it right now with your putter.
1: I am right now. I was a dinosaur. It was hard for me to change back then. Once but it had to get really, really bad. And then I was like, I'd be so mad at the current putter that it would either die, a relatively violent death, Danny, or it would get set down.
0: Yeah.
1: And depending on what the putter was, you know, or the mood that I was in that day, you know, sometimes you got to test the aerodynamic qualities of a putter.
0: And you also scrape your putter on the cart path. I've never
1: Correct.
0: Why do you do that?
1: I need to show it who's boss.
0: Okay.
1: All right.
0: It doesn't work.
1: So I don't recommend it to you. But it's just kind of like one of those things. I don't know. That's the caddy in me. That's dumb. But there's a guy that I played with in college. We were all wearing nails, the spikes on the butt. And when he'd hit a bad drive, Danny, he'd step on his driver.
0: Really?
1: Oh, yeah. It was, that driver was beautiful. After about 6 months, you look at that thing, you're like,
0: beat up.
1: Wow, what is that thing? It doesn't even look like a golf club. It had splinters coming out of the top of it.
0: How about Scottie Scheffler now? 32 straight top 25s.
1: Yep.
0: He's six events off Tiger Woods, 38 consecutive top 25s.
1: Yep.
0: Just don't think we talk enough about how great he's been.
1: No, we don't. And you look at the horrible putting that he had at the PGA Championship to finish, what, 12th or 14th or whatever it was. And listen, those greens were borderline crazy. Let's say, nope, they were crazy. They were just borderline not right. Let's just say that. We'll just leave it at that. Because as we talked about the PGA Championship back then, Danny, is that everybody was too bunched up. We had 40 something guys within what, four shots of the lead or something going into Sunday's round. Too much. You know, that's 2/3 of the people that made the dang cut. You know, so if that just isn't a typical golf tournament to me. Was it exciting? Sure. It's a major championship. Great. Did Aaron Rye deserve? Hell yeah. I mean, he just played great. But it's just something about it that just led to a lot of the same stuff, D. I felt like we saw a lot of the same misses and that to me wasn't all that much fun. I don't know.
0: About what?
1: About anything.
0: I love watching Scheffler play. As long as he's in the tournament and the cameras are going to focus on him. Clearly, if you're CBS, you want to put attention towards him. He's the number one player in the world. But it's been kind of tough to watch him putt.
1: Yeah.
0: He just hasn't putted, as you mentioned, at the PGA Championship. Wasn't really great over the weekend, last weekend, the Byron Nelson. So, I mean, it's something, the Byron Nelson, excuse me.
1: Yeah, no, you're right. CJ Cup, Byron Nelson, yeah.
0: And I'm already thinking ahead to Colonial finishing up today. But, you know, he just didn't putt the way that we normally see him putt.
1: And he shot 2,500 par.
0: Right.
1: It's just, so, rest assured, he's fixed his hitting.
0: Yes.
1: I got to tell you, I just love watching the shot tracer, especially when you watch his ball flight, D. It's so consistent with those irons. It looks like it's almost going to go up and take a left and do a little draw. And not that he can't draw it, but most of the time he just hits this little fade. And then that thing just falls to the right and you're like, well, where's that going to be? And then they flash up to the green. And you're like, oh.
0: Yeah.
1: Well, hi, Danny, here's what I think is important to notice about him. How often he hits the ball hole high. It's one thing to have it online. It's another thing to have it the right distance. His distance control is insane. It is absolutely insane how good it is.
0: You and I have been playing a lot of golf together, and you are not using the laser, if you will, to dial in the distance?
1: No, I went back old school, got my yardage book out.
0: Why are you doing that?
1: Drives everybody crazy.
0: No, I think it's fascinating. I watch what you do, and you're marking things off, and you're walking it off. And
1: So when I'm struggling with certain parts of my game, or, you know, when you ride a cart and play with you guys, it's real easy for me to just mail everything in. Seriously, I'm like, what
0: Thanks
1: is
0: a
1: it?
0: Lot, Jay.
1: How far do we? No, but you know what I mean.
0: I
1: it's
0: do.
1: Like, how far do I have? Oh, give me my 8-iron, whatever. When I do that, it slows me down because I have a tendency to go a little fast. It slows me down, but it also gets me plugged in because I have to do a little bit of math, and then I So here's what did it for me. First of all, my laser ran out of battery, like a lazy person. I keep forgetting to get a battery for it.
0: Okay.
1: But then I didn't like how I realized I'm out there playing and I'm not hitting the correct shot. And I did it at a crucial time and it just really ticked me off. And I'm like, where is your head? And it's floating. I got music going on. You and I have a conversation. It's fun. It's lively. It's usually interesting. And then all of a sudden there's a golf shot to be hit, you know? And so I'm like, get your yardage book out and just make it feel a little more like, you know, like it's more important golf. Not that it is, but it just feels like
0: we
1: that.
0: Got big money on the line,
1: there's
0: though,
1: big
0: Jay.
1: Big money on the line. It's a lot of fun. But so what it's done is it's gone. It helps me because the yardage books, D, have the greens blocked off into 5-yard increments. And the yardage books are fascinating. Sometime or another, we could do a whole show on a yardage book.
0: Well, why is it fascinating to you?
1: Because it's got so much information. And Danny, when I'm sitting around peeps that I don't know well, but like in a pro-am, and I'll go and sit with my group and have a beer or sandwich or something after the round. And they'll go, would you mind showing me your yardage book? You were in it all day long. And what's in there? I'm like, oh. And I show them there's a picture of every hole. There's tees. And it's got every tee that's every tee ground that's even around. Even the ladies' tee, because sometimes on the tour, they'll move the tee up. Then it's got yardages to water, yardages to carry water, yardages to trees, to bunkers, short of the bunkers, to the front of the green. It's got every yardage you could possibly imagine. And then it's got slopes in there and things like that. So what it does is, for me, it starts getting me thinking a little bit more instead of going, oh, it's 175. Sometimes I won't even do the up or down. I'll just go give me my 7-iron and let me go. And then I'm like, what did you do? You didn't even take into consider anything.
0: Right.
1: You know, it's 10 yards uphill. No wonder you're short or stuff like that. So it just kind of helped me. And then I had probably my best round in 3 or 4 years the other day.
0: You played great.
1: I shot a 66. Which is only 5-under, but
0: it could have easily been 62, 63.
1: It was right there.
0: Did you know you were playing that well at the time? Or
1: No, I mean, I knew I was playing well. But
0: I knew you were playing well, and then when you told me, I said afterward, like, what'd you shoot? I knew it was low, and you're 67. Wow.
1: Yeah.
0: 66.
1: It was just one of those things. And how many times did I hit the hole? I mean, a couple of chips hit the hole that didn't go in, a couple of eagle a sand shot hit the flag stick and didn't go in, and then I bet I lipped out 10 putts.
0: Yeah.
1: It was crazy. The one on 16, I had about a 25-footer, you guys, and it was just going straight in the hole, went right in the hole, and just turned around and came right back at me, and I looked at you guys, and you all started laughing.
0: Well, when you get to play with someone like you, and it's a privilege to do it, I love it. It's so much fun to see top golf played the way it's being played by you. It seemed like everything that you hit, I don't care where you were, I thought it was going in.
1: Yeah, that was just one of those days. I said to you, wow, neat. You know, because I think I started off birdie eagle.
0: Yes, you did.
1: Yeah, and I hold a shot, and I'm like, oh, my gosh. And then the next two holes, 10-footers, and they both were right there but didn't go in, and then all of a sudden stuff went in. I don't know. It was crazy.
0: It was. It was fun to watch.
1: A lot of fun.
0: Took my money.
1: Well, just
0: again,
1: a little of it.
0: Just a little. Jay Delsing, Dan McLaughlin, it's Golf with Jay Delsing coming to you from the CarShield Studios. We're going to talk about a 19-year-old making an impact on the PGA Tour when we come back. This is Golf with Jay Delsing.
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0: Golf with Jay Delsing rolls on from the Car Shield Studios. With Jay, I'm Dan. We mentioned we're going to talk about a young player on the PGA Tour, and it's 19-year-old Blades Brown. He has secured temporary membership on the PGA Tour. He went 65-67 over the weekend, last weekend at TPC Craig Ranch and the Byron Nelson. So, obviously, this is a great story. 19-year-old, he bypasses college, could have gone anywhere he wanted. He's trying to make a career on the PGA Tour. He's playing and competing at a high level on the Korn Ferry. Just your take on seeing him take this route through the PGA Tour.
1: Well, Danny, a la Akshay Bhatia. You know, where here's the number one amateur in the world. I'm not sure if Blades was the number one amateur in the world, but at the time, but he basically had his choice to go to any one of the great universities in our country and play college golf. And he said, nope, I'm going to turn pro. And typically speaking, Danny, I'd say, man, that's
0: betting on yourself, isn't it?
1: Betting on yourself. You know, you get NIL money. You can make some NIL money in college. It's not like football and basketball, but there's still some of that out there. And you know how strong, how much the alums love golf.
0: Yes.
1: So maybe a little risky at the offset. But, Danny, I just pulled up some numbers. He's made $833,000 on the PGA Tour with no card. Okay, he just finished at 19 under par this last weekend at the CJ Cup and made $187,975 for the week. He's made $325,000 on the Korn Ferry this year, and so he's in line to get a card. That way, he got this special temporary membership because of his performance on the PGA Tour. So that what that does for him, D, is that gets him unlimited amount of sponsor exemptions. Prior to not being a member of the tour, he was only allowed four. Okay? So that's why that's a big deal. Now he can go out and use his management company and go, hey, look, this is a young stud. He's 18 years old. He's killing it. I mean, D, he's the first player 18 years or under last year shot 60 in Palm Springs, and that's the lowest round by a player at that age in the last 40 years on the PGA Tour.
0: Wow, that's a great stat.
1: Yeah.
0: I wonder if we don't talk about him enough in the future of golf. This is obviously a kid that's already making an impact at 19.
1: I agree. And the same thing happened to Bhatia. You know, here's a kid, he's won three times. We both believe, we're honks, we love this kid. We both believe he's going to be a major champion. He's 22 or 23 years old, D, but he's been on tour for 3 years, and so you feel like he's been there forever. He screwed some stuff up, you know, where he had chances to win and didn't get it done, but then he wins the Arnold Palmer Invitational this year.
0: Mm-hmm.
1: You know, so Blades has been knocking on the door to be the youngest person to win at the Korn Ferry as well. You know, and he's an 18-year-old, he's playing against some 30-year-old grown men.
0: Right.
1: And some damn good 25-year-old players as well, and he's absolutely holding his own. I think you're totally right. I think we're going to have to put a circle around this kid and maybe do some updating and follow his progress, because he's a future Ryder Cup. You know, you start thinking about that sort of level of player, D, and it's a different animal.
0: I got to think about what his progression, like, what's the best road? Is it to go and win on the Korn Ferry or to kind of be hanging around on the PGA Tour at this age? Go win on the Korn Ferry, you think, is the best way to do it? Or if you got a chance to get your card and compete in all these events, just go right now and go to the PGA Tour.
1: Well, that's what he's got to take a look at, because I don't know what the number's going to be for him to get fully exempt this year without winning on the PGA Tour. But this is going to sound crazy, but let's say, Danny, let's say that the $833,000, some of that's from last year. That's his career money. So let's say this year he's made $400,000. Let's say it's going to take $1.5 million to keep your card. Well, it's better for Blades to skip PGA Tour events and hire purses where he could go out and say, let's say we had a magic or had a crystal ball. We could look through the end of the year and go, Blades Brown is going to make another $800,000 on the PGA Tour to get to 1.2. Fantastic. A lot of money. He's 19 years old now, but he doesn't get his card. He stays out on the Korn Ferry, D, winning or not, makes another $250,000 and does get his PGA Tour card, that 250 is five times more valuable than that 800. Does that make sense?
0: Yeah, absolutely. Yeah.
1: So, because that would give him the opportunity, D, to have full blown status on tour and be able to run with it.
0: And the other part of this, too, is sponsorships.
1: 100%.
0: You know, that's got to be a big, big factor in what's going on here.
1: Well, I'm sure they're knocking on his door no matter where he plays right now because everybody wants a piece of this. But it's interesting because we've had Luke Clanton who was going to come out and take the – and he had a really nice start. Now he's kind of faded off into the sunset – not sunset a little bit, but he's just – look, it's hard. It's you get hot and you play well, and now all of a sudden you're like, okay, now I have my card, and you're like, this is a grind. This is difficult. My game sucks. I don't like all this traveling, or I'm not used to this traveling, and I don't know this golf course. You got to remember, the most difficult thing about the PGA Tour is A, the lifestyle, and B, the golf courses. Because you'll go to certain places, D, and you'll go, this course is just not for me. Mm-hmm. I cannot get comfortable on a half a dozen tee shots, you know, and if it's only two or three, you're like, I can handle that, but if it's a third of the golf course, you're like, I just need to skip this one.
0: Sure.
1: You know, and you won't know until you go. And then you sit there and look at it, and maybe it's a, you know, they're all huge purses, but maybe it's a not an elevated, but it's a $12 million purse, and you go, I can't make a nickel on this course. You learn with maturity, you're better off staying home. You just are.
0: When I was watching him play, and they started focusing on him, because he's a great story, being 19 years old, I thought, man, this wave of young players that's coming through, meaning, let's just say 16 years old to 22, Jay, how far these guys are hitting the golf ball. They're out hitting the courses. And it's not to say that other players aren't, that, you know, Rory and Scottie Scheffler and some of these big names, but man, these young kids that are coming through, bombing it off the tee. And are they going to outdo the courses is my point.
1: Well, they are, D. And look, this is Blades is the next generation. He and Rory are not going to be considered the same generation. Rory's 35. Blades is 19. That's going to be a different generation of golfer. So it's just this new wave, like to your point, that are coming in, and they're only going to be longer. No one's going to be shorter.
0: Right.
1: No one's going to be shorter. And they're talking, you know, the rollback and all that. And we haven't even touched that because it's such a mess. And it's going to work out.
0: It's not going to make a bit of difference.
1: No.
0: And they're not that little so bit. Much, and it's not going to make a bit of difference.
1: Not that little bit. I just don't know how they do it without doing a special ball for the tour.
0: Right.
1: And for the top players.
0: And they shouldn't do it for amateurs.
1: I agree. I say leave the amateurs alone. Let the amateurs play whatever ball they want to play. And I'd even say, Danny, when you're in college, play whatever ball you want to, but as soon as you turn professional, now you're under this umbrella.
0: See, I disagree. I think if you're going to turn professional and you got to get used to what it's going to be like on tour, and they're so good, these college players, because of NIL, some of them staying, they could be pros.
1: Yep.
0: Play that ball too, because they're just bombing it too.
1: Well, they are bombing it too. Well, that's fine. If you want to take so where do you end it though? Is it D2, D3, all D1 golfers? You know, because we do
0: that's
1: get
0: what I'm thinking of Wake Forest and some of these top programs.
1: Absolutely.
0: Yeah, you're right.
1: Absolutely.
0: You're right.
1: But I mean, they could. You just got to have to listen, draw a line in the sand and then adhere to it. Don't do like the NCAA does and waffle all over the place and get this thing all squirrely. I know the manufacturers hate the idea of a different ball. They hate it. But I just don't know where we're going. I mean, Danny, I've been doing this for, I don't know how long. I got my card in 1985, so 41 years. Okay? 41 years I've been playing and watching this. Just go 10 more years out. It's not stopping, Danny.
0: No.
1: Someone's going to stand up there and be an absolute stud, and their driving distance is going to be 375.
0: Easily.
1: Average.
0: Right.
1: That means they're touching them off at 450 sometimes.
0: Right.
1: 450 yards. Those were par five some in today when I was playing.
0: And it's nutrition. It's how they train. It's just a different animal now.
1: No question.
0: You look at these guys on tour and they're all ripped.
1: Oh, it's ridiculous.
0: Right.
1: The Titleist Performance Institute, TPI, started the entire thing, and it was based around Tiger.
0: Mm-hmm.
1: And

0: in full service gym in with, you know, seven hitting bays and track men. And I mean, it's really, really cool how their opportunities everywhere, any time of year too. Do you remember when it used to get cold? We'd be like, well, we could watch golf on TV. Not now, man. Go to the Sims, Sim Leagues. Go, I mean, go to Five Iron. Look at that place.
1: I can't wait to see what happens at Belle Reve, because we're talking about guys bombing it.
0: Oh, yeah.
1: And what they're going to do with this course this summer. You know, and Belle Reve could roll the greens. I mean, they're known for the greens. You could roll them maybe, what, 13s, 12s?
0: Nah, they can't get them that fast because there's too much slope. It's possible, but then you can't use the whole location.
1: So I'm out of my mind with that.
0: Well, only because of the way that the Jones has redesigned the course. And they made it specific to the greens. The ball won't stay in those areas if those greens get that fast. Here's the other challenge, and it's unfortunate to Belle Reve. If we had a different time of year when we're able to host a championship, which makes no sense. We obviously can't host a major championship or any championship in March or in April for that matter. Mm-hmm. But those, when it's not so hot, the greens are much, they're defenseless when they're hot. And, you know, it's going to be meltdown hot in August.
1: Mm-hmm.
0: It is. And so the greens are going to be soft just because you're going to have to keep them alive because it's that hot.
1: People are starting to talk about it, Jay.
0: Oh, all over the place.
1: Yeah. People are getting excited.
0: The Western Golf Association is excited. It's just, I've been sneaking a peek over there all the time. I know you live very close to there. I'm not far away either. But starting June 1st, in the first shows of June, we're going to start doing our Western spotlight moments and giving updates and talking to Michael Tucker and talking to the boys over there. Last time we played, we saw them painting on the ground where some of the bleachers were going to be. It's so fun to watch them create that golf, like, arena, isn't it?
1: I love it. I actually enjoy watching it on television.
0: Yeah.
1: More so than being there and being five rows deep, you know, people, which is cool. I mean, if you could follow Tiger, it'd be pretty cool.
0: It is.
1: You know, just to go watch him hit some balls and see what he can do, or some of the top players in the world. But seeing how the golf course translates on television, if you know the golf course, is really cool.
0: It is very cool. And the other thing is, what's great about it is you can do both. You can go watch or walk around and check out the hospitality and then just tape it. There's nothing like getting to play a golf course where they host a tournament.
1: Yes.
0: Because then you'll go, okay.
1: So I was on that hole and I was here.
0: Yeah, and I'm on the third tee and I look back and you go, whoa. The tee they're hitting from is 150 yards behind me.
1: Right.
0: When we played Belle Reve not long ago, D, a couple weeks ago, we were on the fifth tee, and I said, Danny, look at how far back that tee is. It was 150 yards behind us.
1: Mm-hmm.
0: Wow.
1: Yep. It's a difference. I mean, it's pretty cool.
0: It's a lot.
1: Sometimes I'll play just for fun to go back there and see what it's like.
0: Yeah.
1: And I'm barely making the fairway off the tee, but I'm just a normal amateur. That's how it works. And it puts in perspective just how great the pros are.
0: It is. And then we go back to talking. And if you really want to watch something that you have a better chance of relating to, the LPGA and the LPGA product is what we're talking about.
1: Yeah.
0: Because it's just a little more relatable. These boys move so fast and so efficiently with their body and hit the power. Is not, we can't describe it and do it justice on the radio.
1: In
0: a podcast, we can't.
1: The 17th, they've changed the tee box.
0: Yeah.
1: I'm really fascinated how they play that. It's more of a straight shot. Yeah. The creek comes into play a little bit more.
0: Yes.
1: It's going to be interesting to see how that plays out.
0: It absolutely is. It'll be interesting, and I still think they're going to smash it.
1: What do you think? I mean, on average, what do you think they're going to be hitting in that second shot?
0: How long is that, D? Is it just 580?
1: Something like that,
0: It's like 580. I think they're going to be hitting drivers in anywhere between those 7 woods and their 3 woods.
1: It's incredible.
0: I know. They'll pop that thing out there 330, and then they only have, 260 left. And, we know that Ludvig Åberg hits his 7 wood, 255 yards.
1: Crazy.
0: Hate him.
1: Do you see, by the way, I was watching the other day, more guys are using that 7 wood.
0: Oh, yeah.
1: It's becoming more prevalent on tour.
0: Well, they're able to get the height.

0: and get that thing to stop. And D, clearly something's going on with the way that they're making these clubs, because they're really, really forgiving as
1: yeah.
0: well.
1: Yep. Yeah, that's true.
0: It is. It is. And I used to tell my brother, this is funny, because he's like, I like this old driver. And I'm like, dude, get rid of hit this one. I'm giving you this one. He goes, why? And I go, well, turn your TV on. Do you ever turn your TV on? He's like, give me a break. I go, none of the guys that play for a living are using this one. Mm-hmm. They're all using this one. And he goes,
1: makes sense,
0: okay,
1: right?
0: Okay. Right. But I'm like, look, because your livelihood's on the line, man. You're not sure. going to use an inferior product. It's not happening.
1: More coming up on Golf with Jay Delsing from the Car Shield Studios.
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4: 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And you are listening to Golf with Jay Delsing.

0: Continue. It's Golf with Jay Delsing. Glad that you're with us. And with Jay, I'm Dan, coming to you from the CarShield studios. The PGA Tour has a stop at Colonial. Tell us about Colonial.
1: Well, Danny, Hogan Talley, one of the coolest things about the Colonial Country Club is on the first tee, they have a wall of champions. So it's like built into the ground, and it's got like little headshots out of, it's like a bust, I guess, of just from the neck up of past winners of the tournament. And it goes on quite a while.
0: Sure.
1: It's super cool. It's, you know, Danny, there's a massive difference in the cities between Dallas and Fort Worth. And it's not that Fort Worth seems more cowboyish to me. You know, like I guess the way I would describe the difference is that SMU, and you know what that campus is like, is over in Dallas. TCU, the Horned Frogs, are over on the Fort Worth side. And not that TCU is awesome as yep. well. It's awesome. It's just a little more relaxed, D. It's just a little more, it's still a city, but it's a little more rural. You know, and the Colonial Golf Course is a par 70. And Danny, this is the place where you got to sit there and bomb it. If you're not straight, you're going to pay a price.
0: Mm-hmm.
1: It's not just a bomb and gouge sort of golf course. For example, Corey Pavin's won there twice. Who did we see? I was just thinking Webb Simpson has won there. So what we're looking at, D, is a different, I think Ben Griffin won there just a couple of years ago. Not that Ben can't smash it, but he's not this whole, like a guy that I would not expect to play well, and he certainly could go out and win the tournament because he's good enough, but a Chris Goderup, it doesn't seem like the perfect sort of golf course for him because, D, there's a lot of little dog legs and quirky things. For example, the first hole's an easy par five. It's a real soft little dog leg to the right, and the entire field can get on in two. The second hole is a little short. It's a layup hole. Some of the guys could even try to drive the green. It's probably 400 yards long. The third hole, it's a sharp dog leg left, D, with massive trees on the left. And the hole's almost 500 yards long. And it is a sharp dog leg left. So you sit there and go, okay, I'm just going to take my drive and bomb it over there. It's going to go right through the fairway and gets in the trees on the other side. So there's holes that, and then you go the next hole, it's a par 4D. It's a long-ish par 3, 220 yards. These guys are probably hitting 6-iron, 5-iron, something like that. Then you go to the fourth hole, and the Trinity River is right on your right, and the trees go along the left, and it's just this hole that's like, okay, wait a second. If I don't hit this little fade, I'm going to go straight into the trees through the fairway. If I hit it too far to the right, I'm in the river. You know, so there's just things to think about. Then you get to the back nine, and there's a lot of holes like that. The 17th hole is this tiny little 360-yard par four, but it's you got to put it in the right spot off the tee. Some of the guys could try to drive it, but there's a creek up there and water, and it can get messy. The 18th, the guys have turned the 18th into a driver and a wedge hole.
0: It's incredible, isn't it?
1: I think back when I played, I would hit either my 1-iron and 3-wood off the tee to get it in play, and I'd hit anywhere between a 7-iron and an 8-iron. So you get holes like 12, and 13's a par 3, and then 14. There's just, you can bomb it, but there's lots of trouble. So if you're going to, you know, you sit there and look at what they had at Dallas, and there was very little trouble anywhere off the tee, D. That's not the case at Colonial. And depending on, because we've had so much rain, they could have a nice amount of rough at Colonial if they choose to. And, you know, they cut it every day, so Thursday changes from Sunday. But when it rains this much and it's this hot, this stuff grows so quickly. So it, you have a chance for some of the shorter players. I think Zach Johnson back in the day, Danny, won there. Olin Brown, my good buddy, won at Colonial. And he is a real short hitter, but could really manage his ball well off the tee. The other thing, D, is Colonial requires both shaped shots off the tee. And most guys can't do that.
0: You mentioned one iron, by the way. How many guys are hitting a one iron now?
1: No, I don't think anybody. That's stupid. Those are. I got some in my basement. I don't even put the fire.
0: Those days are over?
1: I don't even poke the fire with those things. Those are scary look. I look down at them like, I could putt with this thing.
0: Yeah, it's incredible.
1: There's nothing there. But that's the thing about Colonial. And depending on the weather, if it stays wet, like we've had so much rain in the Midwest, the scores will be low. But, Danny, when that course dries out, the ball runs because there's a lot of shape to the fairways, D. So a lot of these little slight dog legs, they cut the fairways to mimic that look, and it's really not easy to hit the ball in the fairway. And then you get some of these weird lies out of this Bermuda. 15 is a hole that comes to mind. It's a really weird dog leg right. It's got like a bank of trees that you have to hit over, and then there's a street to the right of it. So it's not like you can just go, I'm going over there. And then some sort of body of water. It's like a little creek, Barranca, that's got water in it. It goes around the left, and then it goes to the left of the green. So it's interesting like that.
0: You told me to make sure and ask you about Hogan's Alley.
1: Yeah. This is Ben Hogan's Alley. This is what Hogan made this place famous. They call it Hogan's Alley. It's super cool. The Ben Hogan room is this. I told this story before. I'm going to tell it again. My buddy Craig Stadler. Stads, wherever you are, I hope you're doing well. I hope things are good. He said to me, dude, what are you doing tonight? And I got him involved in hockey, and he turned into a hockey junkie. So when he started collecting sticks. So I got him a Bernie Federico stick, a Chris Pronger stick, an Al McGinnis stick. And so he would take me to, we went to Kings game, and we had dinner with John Candy, Bruce McNall, you know, all the owners and all these stars. And Stats is wearing jeans and a t-shirt.
0: Yeah.
1: You know, he is, but he knew these guys. And so he says, you want to come here for dinner tonight? They got a great spread. I said, sure. Okay. So he comes by, picks me up. We go down there. I'd never been before. And it's this cool room. It's Ben Hogan room. And Danny, it's just a massive buffet. And at the end of the buffet is this hunk of meat. And it is big. I'd say 15, 20 pounds.
0: Okay.
1: It's big. Beautiful. So, I was still eating red meat back then. I'm like, oh, this is awesome. I got salad. I got my potatoes. I got all this stuff up to get down there. I like my meat rare. And I got, so Stads, you look at him behind me, and he's got nothing on his plate. There's no salad. There's no nothing. He's going right for the deep end. And so I get my meat, and I step out of the side, and I'm getting some horseradish or whatever the hell he's doing. And he goes, hey, man. Guy goes, hey, Mr. Stadler. And he goes, could you do me a favor? Could you just turn it over and cut me about 3 inches off the bottom? And I went. And he goes, yeah, no problem. I think it's the best part, too. Danny, it's full of gristle,
0: yeah,
1: and fat and juicy. And that's all Stats had on his plate.
0: Well, he's a big man.
1: He's a big boy. And Masters champion,
0: yeah.
1: Great guy. Some of the stories, he's a Southern California kid. Some of the stories were legendary. He'd show up at LA Country Club wearing like combat work boots and go out and shoot 66 in his work boots. Stats, I looked at him, and we're just talking at, and I'm like, you know, eat a little salad. Here's a little potato. I look over, gone. She gone.
0: Yeah.
1: Plate's gone. I'm like, yep, going up for round two.
0: Did you ask Bruce McNall how he got Gretzky?
1: I did not.
0: I mean, I know the backstory, yeah. But that would be interesting to me. And yeah. John Candy was a big hockey fan, too. He was always at the Kings games.
1: And John Candy was a complete introvert. He was so shy. And he's one of the funniest dudes ever. I think of him and Uncle Buck.
0: Yes.
1: And all of the stuff, you know. And I'm like, oh, gosh. Anyway, so I didn't want to be like that sort of fanboy. But I heard it was just all about money. I think it was $15 million.
0: That's right.
1: It was a lot of money, D.
0: Absolutely.
1: And then, you know, that guy got sent to prison.
0: That's right.
1: Because all his fortune was stolen.
0: Right.
1: He pilfered all that money.
0: So was he a nice guy, though?
1: He was completely nice. We were sitting there, and I got to finish the story with Stads takes me down to the locker room in the Forum. And this is in the 90s. We're there playing in the LA Open. So we watched the Kings game, and he goes, come on, I want to introduce you to Jay Wells. Jay Wells was a veteran defenseman and just a great guy.
2: I remember,
1: go down in the locker room. And the forum, Danny, was not nice.
2: No.
1: It was, you know, it was nasty.
2: The foreign club was hopping, but
1: it was not new. And it was, well, it was newer back in the 90s, but it was tired.
2: Right.
1: Okay. We go down there and we're looking at the locker rooms and they're just stalls, you know, open showers. It's not fancy or anything. And we go following stats. We go in the back room and Jay Wells is laying flat on his back. He's in like a doctor's chair. He's got an ice bag on his knee, an ice bag on his shoulder, and there's a doctor pulling his tooth. Novocaine.
2: That's a hockey player, though, man.
1: What?
2: That's not like a golfer, Jay.
1: He's like, well, what Richard I will be. I was like, oh, stats. He goes, oh, yeah, he's nuts.
2: That's great.
1: Completely nuts. So but the forum, you got to remember, that was still with Showtime.
2: Right.
1: So when the baskets were going on, oh, my gosh, I had John Stockton and Mark Eaton come out and follow me. You want to talk about something weird? Have a guy 7'5" following you on a golf course. Mark Eaton was 7'3" or 7'5", biggest man I'd ever seen. And he'd come out, I'm like, oh, my gosh. And John Stockton, he's over a foot taller than John Stockton, who's a Hall of Famer.
2: So that's kind of like Happy Gilmore with the big guy that was following him.
1: Yeah.
2: You know what I'm talking about?
1: So, yeah, you know where he is all the time. You look around and goes, oh, there he is. Yeah. Now he's in the right rough. But, Danny, they used to say that if you weren't up by 10 points, and Utah had great teams back then. They had Karl Malone. They had John Stockton. They had Eaton. Eaton was defensive player of the year 2 years in a row in the NBA. And those guys would bitch to me all day long about Magic and Kareem and Worthy and how all you touch them and they like crying like their head fell off.
2: Yeah.
1: And they're like, yep, we were up by like 6 and we only lost by 8. You know, but it was, you know, I didn't think anything of it. Oh, those guys are just coming out, so I leave them a couple tickets and couldn't have been nicer.
2: It's amazing how other professions, actors, entertainers, other sports figures all want to play golf.
1: Yep.
2: They all want to play golf. Yep. It's not the other way. It's not like you're a golfer and say, well, I want to be the next Michael Jordan. You guys attract the other sports.
1: It's amazing. It's amazing. And it's a natural way for these really, really competitive guys to get their juices back. You know what I mean? And get their flow back. And it's really super fun.
2: That's Jay Delsing. I'm Dan McLaughlin. This is Golf with Jay Delsing. We're coming to you from the CarShield Studios. 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
3: We continue with Golf with Jay Delsing, coming to you from the Car Shield Studios with Jay. I'm Dan. 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
1: Yeah, Joe Schalke. He's a great guy, good friend of ours. He's helped, I got to tell you, he helped you pick out your new putter. And I got to, you're a new fan of the lie angle balance putter. And I got to tell you, it has shaved off, I'm going to say, at least 3 strokes a day for you.
3: Exactly. It's
1: and
3: been unreal.
1: Even when your putts don't go in, they're all over the hole.
3: Explain the kind of, because I'm curious too, the kind of putter that I'm using. Why has it made such a difference for me?
1: Well, so the lie angle balance is, it's made to have the face not rotate, meaning not open and close. It's made to swing in a way that wants you to not open it or close it. And that is the biggest thing that amateurs get wrong, Danny, is they have way too much face rotation. So what that means is, like,
3: so you open up the blade.
1: You open up the blade, which is fine, but then you have to close it the exact amount to get the blade back to square. And the other thing that this putter has that I think, folks, if you're struggling with your putter, you need to consider these, is they're center shafted. So you used to have a heel shafted putter, and a heel shafted putter, folks, it puts way more weight out on the heel and the toe. And so that makes it so difficult to keep that toe from opening and closing, because a heel shafted putter has got all that weight where the shaft enters the heel. I just said heel toe, I meant heel. And so it's hard to keep that toe from flipping open and closing. You don't want that. You want it to stay square to your line so that when you come back into impact, you're delivering a blow, and your putter sits beautifully for you too. That's the other thing that we've got to get for folks. We've got to get your putter soling just right. We don't want the toe up in the air so the heel's there. That putter is too flat for you. We don't want the heel up in the air because then it's too upright for you. So we want that thing soling just right. Because, Danny, one of the things that we know from all of the modern data and analytics and advanced metrics, whatever you want to call them, especially on your short putts. On your short putts, the most important thing, D, is hitting the ball out of the center of the club face. You hit more of those off-center hits, you're going to miss more of those short putts, man. You hit them in the center of the club face, and you're a walking example. Your short putting is 100% better.
3: It is. And the other thing I like about it is the bigger grip.
1: Yep.
3: Do you advise that with putters for amateurs?
1: I don't mind it. Look, the Super Stroke grips and those similar, their resin is so light that it doesn't screw up the overall weight of the head of the putter. So, Danny, when you talk about counterbalancing a club, you want to have weight in the head end that's doing the swinging and doing the hitting so you can feel it. And as soon as you add weight up into the grip end, then it takes weight away from the head end and you stop feeling the head. So back in the day, and I know I've said this before, we used to mess with our grips to try to get them bigger to fit in our hands so that it was, you know, you didn't have to be so handsy, and it killed the putters, lost all the feel because now all of a sudden there was no weight in the head and you didn't know how hard to swing it to get the distance you wanted. And that's what the Super Stroke and the Super Stroke similar grips have done. They've made their resin so light that it doesn't affect the overall weight and the swing weight of the putter, and it still performs beautifully. And your putter has just been It's been a godsend for you.
6: Well, a lot of it, too, is between the ears. When you have something that you feel comfortable with,
1: right,
6: as you well know, yep, more than anybody, well, more, you know, way more than me, if you feel comfortable with it, you're gonna hit it well.
1: Well, you got a better chance, right? I mean, so I said to you the other day, you look so relaxed. Remember I said, D, you got to relax. You got to soften up those hands. Don't be so jerk. And it is like you're just standing there comfortable, you've got your own little routine, you got a tiny little forward press, and boom, off it goes.
6: Right.
1: And you know, here's the other thing that's really interesting about yours, because I would say you were probably a C putter before, maybe
6: at
1: a
6: best.
1: C minus.
6: Yes.
1: I'd say a C minus.
6: Yeah, maybe a D.
1: Okay. C, maybe a D. Okay. Somewhere in there, C minus, D plus. D plus. But I'd say now you are a solid B minus. You're a solid in the Bs. You have days when you're a B plus, almost an A putter. Your distance control's gotten better. You're not afraid of your short putts anymore. You still may miss a few, but as soon as you miss them, you're like, nope, hit it on the toe. Or, you still miss hit some, but you make so many more.
6: I can't wait to hear your visit with Joe. What else do you guys get into? And again, he's an expert over at Pro-Am Golf.
1: Yeah, no, just about getting fitted, getting people. The difference in not getting fitted, we're talking about, like, do you just go get a, for me to go get a pair of pants right off the rack, D, I have to get so lucky. I'm 6'5", I got a long inseam, and most of the stuff is just way too short. And I wore hand-me-downs as a kid, and I had sisters. So I was wearing girls' clothes, and they were short. I hated it. So I am not wearing stuff that's short. But he said, because of the way we're all built, maybe you're a shorter guy, and maybe you're still thin. Maybe you're short, and you got barrel-chested. I mean, we've got stuff that can work for you both shaft wise and lie angle wise. We just got to get that combination right.
6: Mm-hmm.
1: We want the clubs to fit you, not you fitting the clubs. Those days of trying your buddy's driver and going, I'm buying what he bought because I hit one good one. Don't ever do it. Don't.
6: There's a lot of
1: those on the rack, D, that are gently used now.
6: Yeah, I'm sure. There was a name that you brought up that I want to ask you about, because we're getting into the time now that the NCAA championships are happening in the game of golf, and there's some great young players. But you mentioned, yep, Corey Pavin. Was,
1: yep,
6: he not disqualified at one point,
1: yep,
6: in a championship play?
1: No, you're absolutely right. We were playing in the NCAA our third year. We were number one ranked all year long. We went down. I won the biggest tournament of the year, aside from the NCAA, down in LSU. Our team won by, like, six. And we just took off and won. I think we won almost every tournament, won the Pac-10s going away. Corey won the individual title in the Pac-10. He beat me by three, and I was five ahead of the guy that finished third.
6: Wow.
1: We just dominated. We just dominated. And we got down to Pinehurst. We're playing Pinehurst number two. And we had like three rain delays. It wasn't one of those total washouts. It would rain real hard. And we're like, oh, and there's thunder. They pull us off. And this is a day, but we didn't have all the advanced systems and stuff. And they're getting everybody off the course. Then we get back on. Anyway, we wound up finishing the round, and it was in dark. I mean, it was dark, and Pavin didn't sign his scorecard.
6: Ugh.
1: Or didn't have his competitor sign something, because we're all having dinner, and he didn't play. I think we both shot like 74, not great. And the guy says, are you, Corey Pavin? And he says, I am. And he goes, he hands him his scorecard. He goes, what's this? He goes, it's your scorecard. He goes, why are you handing me this? And he goes, there's no signature on it. Like, oh, you got to be kidding. So he got DQ'd. And so his score could count for the team. He was out of the individual portion, and then I wound up playing well the last day. I think I bogeyed three of my last four to shoot 67.
6: Wow.
1: I was way under par and was really ticked off. So we wound up finishing like third or fourth there. And that was the worst tournament we had all year.
6: Is that right?
1: Yeah. I think had Pavin not got disqualified, we'd have finished second. But second, who cares? We were winning, rolling everybody.
6: It's amazing the little nuances in the game of golf for an amateur that's out there. You play on a Saturday, you're keeping your score, you got a couple of bucks with your buddies.
1: Yeah.
6: But if you're a pro or you're playing at that high level collegiately and you don't sign a scorecard, it costs you. It's amazing. Just the little nuances of the game of golf.
1: Yeah, just like Griot that showed up late
6: exactly
1: for his tee time at the PGA, and he missed it by, 1 minute?
6: Right.
1: two shots only cost him everything that week.
6: The teammates on the UCLA team, we've talked about this before, yeah, but you need to go through this again. It's a who's who in golf.
1: Yeah, so we had myself, Corey Pavin. Corey Pavin, when I was a senior in high school, Corey Pavin won 8 times and was the NCAA Player of the Year. We had Steve Pate, 2-time Ryder Cupper, myself, Duffy Waldorf, won 3 times on the tour, and Tom Pernice Jr. And between,
6: How'd you guys lose?
1: That's crazy, right? We didn't lose much.
6: Yeah,
1: we did not lose much. But what's interesting, I don't know of another team that's made more money on the if you can exclude Tiger, because he's probably made more money than all of us.
6: Guys, you know.
1: Yeah, yeah. But it's funny, D, because in my time at UCLA back then, Stanford was no good.
6: Mm-hmm.
1: They weren't any good at anything. UCLA was dominant. We won the President's Trophy. You know, the trophy for winning the most NCAA championships almost every year. Our volleyball teams were great. Our tennis teams, our women's softball killed it. One of the worst teams that we all had almost every year was the UCLA football teams.
6: Yeah, it shouldn't be.
1: We had Terry Donahue over there, too. Some of the quarterbacks, Jay Schrader, Steve Bono, Rick Neuheisel. We had some players. Kenny Easley was there.
6: How do you not get players out of L.A.?
1: I know.
6: California.
1: Tough school.
6: Well, that's true. Academically, you got to get guys
1: in. Hard school. Now we know.
6: They got you in.
1: Well, yeah. Some things are smoking mirrors, baby. That's where St. Louis U High came in huge for me.
6: Sure.
1: Because, Danny, I went in with a full year of credit from my 18-18 classes.
6: That's great.
1: Yeah. Oh, you know what that made, D? My senior year really fun.
6: I bet it made it fun.
1: Yeah, it did.
6: This last week, you did 100 holes on Thursday.
1: Yeah.
6: I'm still
1: soaking my feet for that.
6: I was going to say, how's your body held up?
1: It held up.
6: What'd you guys do?
1: So we're raising money for PGA Hope, which is an acronym for Help Our Patriots Everywhere. John DePriest does a great job along with Brian Main. We'd be remiss if we didn't mention Brian, because he's got a massive heart for this as well. And they put together this thing just to raise money for the vets. And look, our programs, our Hope programs, are growing almost as fast, almost as fast as our junior league stuff. We are really, really making a difference. Listen, the veterans have a horrible suicide problem and this really difficult challenge of assimilating back in this society and the community and trying to figure out a purpose for themselves. And golf is working. And John DePriest, God bless this man. And Brian Main, same way. These guys, you know, all of the guys. I know Adam, our buddy Adam, does great stuff for PGA Hope as well. And thank you for your generous donation. Man, you gave us a really, really big fat check. And 100% of it, this is a cool thing, 100% of it goes to the vets. So
6: it's awesome.
1: Yeah, there's no like, oh yeah, we have admin costs. We have none.
6: You were playing with Allie Wells.
1: Yeah, she's delightful.
6: Yeah.
1: We were just like, Allie, I can't move my arms anymore. And it's a scramble format, so they took a little bit of the edge off of it. But yeah, I don't think I'll be doing that too often again.
6: No.
1: Yeah.
6: Did it mess up your swing at all playing that much?
1: Nah, I just kind of put it on autopilot and just keep whacking.
6: But Jay, there's no money involved. There was no betting. Or was there?
1: No. No betting. I couldn't get any takers. Anybody want to play for a few bucks? No. But we were over at Sunset Hills in Edwardsville, and so that was fun. And look, you do it because of the cost, man. It's a great cost. And look, another reason, D, well, we might as well use that for our charity spotlight. You know, brought to you by Holiday Ranch. Just one short hour out straight west on Highway 44. Get off at the Cuba exit. Just head south. You'll be right there. Gotta check out Fran's Back Nine Bar and Grill in the 19th hole. And it's just a fun place to go have drinks and 9 holes and 18 holes, 27 holes,
6: yeah,
1: 36 holes. But that's what makes golf so great, you know. And I appreciate Holiday Ranch supporting the show. And John Eilerman supports the vets. And that whole thing, it's a great partnership.
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0: Hey, this is Golf with Jay Delsing, and I'm your host, Jay, and we are coming to you from the Car Shield Studios, and I am sitting down this morning with Joe Schalk. He is currently working at Pro-Am Golf for the Grants, but a lifelong golfer and a friend of mine. And Joe, thanks for jumping on the show with me.
1: It's my pleasure, Jay.
0: So, Joe, let's talk about how golf. I love getting people that are involved in the game and have been kind of, as I affectionately call, lifers, because we're in the game and we're not going anywhere. How did you first find out about golf and start playing?
1: So I got introduced to the game by my dad when I was almost two, and kind of it was a way to go out and spend time with him and play at our local course, and just loved the game and kept playing. Played up through junior golf and high school, and just decided to make a lifetime career of it. So that's kind of where I got to where I am.
0: So, Joe, was there a moment? So I love the fact, because that's how I got to really know my dad. I mean, mm-hmm. I'm not sure how I would have done it without golf, because I was a fourth of five, and there just was a lot of pushes and pulls, and golf was something we could do together. I don't know what we'd have done without that.
1: Yep.
0: Yeah, it's really interesting. So you didn't grow up here, though. You grew up in Minnesota.
1: Yep, Minnesota and Wisconsin, yep.
0: What were the courses like up there?
1: So great public golf. Town I grew up in Wisconsin had a little nine-hole golf course, and it was PGA Pro owned, so that was kind of my first introduction to the PGA. Him and his wife ran the course, did a great job, kept juniors involved, ran junior clinics throughout the summer with the city's rec department. My dad working for 3M, they kind of gave them a little deal as far as being members, so that was kind of the introduction, and just going out there and playing, you know, afternoons and weekends with him, and, you know, playing with kids my age out there, and just and really being involved and seeing what was possible with the game.
0: Yeah, that's super cool. Now, did your mom play, Joe?
1: No, she did not.
0: I tell some people it's a form of higher intelligence. We see the other girls don't play. Yeah. But you know what's interesting? I was talking to David Faraday, and he said something kind of interesting. He said when the dad plays golf, there's a likelihood the son or daughter, you know, gets tagged along. If the mom plays golf, the entire family plays. It's like, correct. You know what I mean? It's like, this is what we're doing. We're all doing it together. And it's really interesting. Davis Love talks about, you know, everyone thinks, you know, his dad was a great Hall of Fame teacher and things like that, and they all thought he was the biggest influence in golf, but it was really his mom, because she was a better player. And I don't know. It's just kind of interesting how that rolls out.
1: Oh, yeah, definitely.
0: So then you went to college at Mississippi State, and you went into the PGM program.
1: Correct. Yep. So, at the time I got into it, there were four universities that had this program that kind of got you out of college with a PGA membership. I chose Mississippi State because it had a business degree. The other three were parks and rec or hotel management. So felt something that, let alone being down south where you can play golf 12 months out of the year, but come out of it with a pretty useful degree and, use it in different parts of working in the golf industry, being at a golf course or with a golf retailer.
0: So, I'm fascinated, Joe, by those classes. What were they teaching you? What was the things that you walked away with the most from those classes?
1: So, true business degree, but then taking turf grass management classes. So really getting an understanding of what a superintendent does, going through golf merchandising management and, what it takes to be successful in a golf shop setting, in a golf course, or in a golf retail setting, and really learn what, kind of how to make a successful business out of it.
0: Yeah, sure. So there were actually, I know this sounds crazy, but there were actually courses you took in college that were really useful for what you're doing today.
1: Correct, yeah.
0: What a novel idea that is. So, so Joe, you graduated from Mississippi State and you went to work straight away for the Robert Trent Jones Trails series of golf courses. I have played a bunch of those, and man, I'm not sure how many there are, Joe, but they're difficult.
1: Oh, yeah. When I got in there, there were eight facilities ranging from 36 to 54 holes. So kind of interesting, went to work in Auburn, so Auburn University right there, and see how just, you know, a individual running the teacher's retirement fund turned vision of golf courses designed by a famous architect into something that's going to draw people to the state.
0: Yeah, it's just, it's absolutely remarkable, because I think, Joe, there's well over 15 of these now, and they're spread out through Alabama, through the state of Alabama. And like you said, there's multiple courses at these facilities. And, I mean, when you talk about the trails, they've really created a cool legacy for themselves.
1: Oh, yeah. I mean, great way to invest the teacher's retirement fund and provide lasting value for the state. You know, really brings a lot of people in, and you know, you now have Marriott hotels associated with most of the trail sites. So definitely a way to bring tourism and use golf as an avenue to do it.
0: Yeah, it's just absolutely amazing. So then that position, did you go straight from Mississippi State and the professional golf management to a head pro position, or what did you do?
1: I went to be an assistant first, so pretty much graduated, and the following Monday started working at Auburn. So not a whole lot of a break, but you know, went to work for a great head golf professional and great director of golf, and really taught me a lot about the industry.
0: And I'm visiting today with Joe Schalk. He is the retail manager over at Pro-Am Golf. Joe, it had to be pretty intimidating to jump into a head professional role so quickly down at the RTG Trails.
1: Yep. Definitely, like I said, going to the first facility and being an assistant for a year, learning from a great director of golf and great head golf professional, kind of set me up to really run the Shoals when we opened the Muscle Shoals facility. So went from a 54-hole facility that in season we'd run 600, 650 rounds of golf a day to, you know, an 18-hole golf course, because our second course wasn't open yet, and putting 250 to 300 rounds of golf a day on.
0: Man, that's a factory. That's a lot of people running through the doors there. Holy smokes. That's like drinking from the fire hose right there, Joe.
1: Oh, yeah. It's definitely trial by fire.
0: So, Joe, how long did you stay down with the RTG Trails?
1: I stayed with the trail for 3 years, and then decided, you know, what do I want to do with the rest of my life? Because working 6 days a week, not necessarily the best and conducive for having a family. So at that point, had an opportunity to go work for Dick's Sporting Goods as a golf professional in one of their stores, and kind of went a different side of it. Went to go work in golf retail.
0: Wow. And where was that?
1: I went to Peoria, Illinois.
0: Okay. So you hit some of the smaller little places in South and then go up to Peoria. Then how long did you wind up staying at Dick's?
1: I was with Dick's and Golf Galaxy for almost 20 years. Started off on the Dick's Sporting Goods side in Peoria, helped open the Chesterfield Dick's Sporting Goods store here in St. Louis as a manager, and then got the opportunity to go to kind of my true love, and that's the golf side of the business, and go run Golf Galaxies.
0: That's awesome. Now, did you always have St. Louis in the back of your mind as you wanted to come back here? I mean, I know your parents were here, but you didn't grow up here.
1: No, but it was, you know, a lot of extended family here in St. Louis, and it was a chance to be close to that. And then evolved into met my significant other and a couple kids later and just decided to stay.
0: Yeah, that's fantastic. And so now we fast forward that to you working for Tom DeGrand and the DeGrand family at Pro-Am Golf. And I mean, we are talking about legendary stuff here. And one of the reasons, I got to say, Joe, I have tried to get one of the DeGrands to come on the show, and they're so humble and shy, and they're like, yeah, I'll do it. And then it never happens. So it's really special. So when did you start working at Pro-Am Golf?
1: A little over 2 years ago, got the opportunity to come work for Tom, and you know, definitely see the more family business side of the business, and just really trying to take care of people.
0: It's really true, isn't it? I mean, people don't realize when you go and walk in the doors at Pro-Am Golf, it's like your family. I mean, Everybody in there really gives a damn about what, you know, trying to help you with your game, trying to make your experience better. It's really true.
1: Yep, definitely.
0: And that's got to feel great to you, Joe, compared to nothing wrong with the big box stores, and Dixon and Golf Galaxy have done a great job, but it has to make you feel better to, or feel good to be able to get into that side of the biz.
1: Yeah, it's really more about helping people and helping them grow with the game of golf, and not just, well, can you make a sale here or there? It's, you're really trying to grow the business and grow the game.
0: And it's through the relationships that the DeGrands work. I mean, that's what they do. Right. That's how they do it. Joe, what was the biggest surprise, I guess, for you when you went to Pro-Am coming in from such a big place like Dixon Golf Galaxy?
1: That the industry's not different really anywhere. I mean, we're all, you know, when you kind of said it right, it's relationships. We go from a big box where you're selling the same piece of equipment that the small family-owned business is, and it's becomes, how can you help that player? How can you really make them enjoy being there and not just say, okay, let's sell you an iron set today. Well, maybe you don't need one. Maybe you just need some lessons. Maybe we need to put you in touch with Tom and work on the game, and not really trying to push for a sale on everybody, because some people don't need new clubs.
0: See, that's the refreshing part about walking in the Pro-Am, because what's interesting, and I'm going to recant this, and I'm going to probably screw some of these details up, but you can help me with this recent set of Mizunos that we just ordered for a friend client of mine. And he wanted the forgiving game improvement for his longer irons, and the shorter irons, he wanted more of a blade type. He's a good player. He's like a 2 or 3 handicap. And so you guys, he got fitted. Got all the specs, we sent it over to you, and you guys noticed on the spec sheet that unfortunately the fitter had gotten it wrong. Right,
1: yep, Joe? They had it backwards.
0: They had it backwards. So they had the game improvement irons on the shorties and the blades on the long, which is exactly the opposite of what you want if you want to try to hit the ball better.
1: Correct.
0: So how in the hell did you notice that? I mean, you could have just typed those things in and off you go. But this is a perfect example of what I've seen with working with Tom and Ryan and Todd and the Grand Fan, you, this for the last 20 years.
1: Yeah. I mean, it's, as Tom will always say, it's the details. So pay attention to what's going on. And, you know, we started looking at it. It's like, yeah, this doesn't look quite right. Let's double check it. And sure enough, like you said, they were the exact opposite of what they needed to be.
0: So, folks, here's what happens. We pick up these irons. I drop them off at my customer's house, and he's like, these things are, they're backwards.

0: families that you can trust matters.
1: Yep. We just, we're trying to help people. That's the biggest thing we do every day.
0: So, Joe, are you giving lessons and are you using the Sims and some of the tech?
1: So, Tom's still teaching. We have another instructor, Mick. And then Rob, who's my assistant, and myself are both PGA members.
0: Yep.
1: So we both take the approach. We use our knowledge of the golf swing being PGA members to help people in fittings. So we're using the simulator to really help them understand, first of all, what is their swing doing? You know, does that need a new club or does that need, hey, let's put you in touch with Mick or Tom and get the swing worked on to where that new set of clubs is going to make a lot more sense once we get the swing where they want it. So they're hitting the ball the way they want.
0: Yeah. Joe, talk a little bit about, and this has gotten to the point where if you haven't heard this by now, something's wrong with you. You either live on an island or under a rock or something. But please talk about the benefits of getting fitted. I mean, I can't imagine, you know, two people, one person being 6'2 and another person being 5'6 going in and buying pants right off the rack. I mean, gosh.
1: Yeah, I mean, fitting is one of the most important things you can do if you're getting new clubs. You know, that club is designed for a certain person in mind. Well, let's find out what your swing needs. Everybody's swing is different. So take the time to understand, do you need a lighter shaft, a heavier shaft? Do you need upright or flat lie angle? Do you need some different lengths so that we're putting the ball in the middle of the club when you're hitting it? What size of grip do we need? Do we need something that is bigger or smaller or less taper in it so that the club's designed to work for your swing? You know, that we want to make sure that what you're putting in your bag is going to help you play the game better and enjoy it more.
0: Joe Schalke is my guest. He is the retail manager at Pro-Am Golf. And Joe, what people don't understand, you know, that there's, I think sometimes people get really intimidated by tech, but when they have guys like you, you don't need to know tech. You just need to know that you're working with people you can trust and you're going to be fine.
1: Yeah.
0: You know, you don't have to sit there and hit on the GC Quad Pro over there and look at the screen. You don't have to understand all those numbers. That's not significant. It's really not important.
1: No, we're going to help guide you through the process so that you're going to understand what we're trying to do and why we're doing it. But you're not having to worry that, are we trying to put something in your hands that we want to sell versus something that we want you to enjoy the game more?
0: Yeah. And there's no quotas at Pro-Am. There's no like, oh gosh, we got to push these pings this week or something because we've got too many in stock. And I'm astounded at the amount of business that you guys do out of your little shop over there. It's that place. You guys are always rocking and rolling.
1: Yep. Always somebody wanting some help, so we're there to help.
0: Yeah, that's fantastic. Well, Joe, I really appreciate you jumping on with me. I really appreciate you doing what you do. You've helped me, I don't know how many times, in this Mizuno incident was just a perfect example for us to refer to because it saved a lot of consternation for my my customer. Joe, how about the number at Pro-Am Golf? 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
0: 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We got to get you back on and stay in touch with our friends at Pro-Am Golf, but really appreciate you jumping on.
1: It was my pleasure, Jay.
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0: Heading down the stretch, it's Golf with Jay Delsing from the Car Shield Studios. We do it every Sunday, 8 to 10, here on 101 ESPN. I enjoyed the visit with the folks at Pro-Am just because I get a better understanding of where equipment is. It's changing all the time, and that's, I think, something that the amateur player may not know. For instance, we were playing with somebody a couple weeks ago, and they had clubs from 10 years ago, and he said, why haven't you got new clubs?
1: Yeah.
0: The technology has changed that much.
1: It makes that big a difference. And, you know, I'm not trying to spend anybody's money like that at all. And that example that Joe and I were talking about with John Wirth's son's clubs, and those Mizunos, the MP13s and the 15s, and it's very, very confusing. But what's interesting, Danny, is that they're making these player enhancement models look normal. And what I mean by normal is they look more like a blade, and so your first reaction is, oh, I don't. But then you hit them because of the weighting and the way that they've got the iron designed, and a lot of it's AI.
0: Mm-hmm.
1: And so it's just fantastic. I mean, it's come a long way.
0: Describe the difference between the blade and other products that are out there, because people hear you say, well, that's the blades.
1: Yeah. So
0: what exactly is that?
1: So a blade is a cleaner looking iron that usually doesn't have anything in the back of the iron, D. So you'll hear the term muscle back or perimeter weighted. So a perimeter weighted is, imagine your hybrid. You know, that kind of has a backing to it, and they'll put weight in the back there, D, and that helps the ball get up in the air. With a pure blade iron that I played for 30 more years of my, there's nothing back there. It's just the iron itself, and you have to supply all that. Now, what they've realized through technology is, and different shafts, is you can help folks get the ball up in the air. Indeed, that's the number one thing that folks need help with. Very few players hit the ball too high. Most of them, their misses are low and they're kind of screamers, you know, like that. So what we're trying to do is get those irons so that miss hits will still get up in the air and give you a maximum amount of carry. And the other thing that I have to say is that hybrids are where it's going, and they're not really even high. I don't know what you exactly call them. I mean, Fred Couples has a 7-iron in his bag, is his longest iron, and because he said these others are just so easy to hit. So you've got to take a look at that. And I mean, get rid of your 4-iron, and you probably don't even need a 5-iron, folks. And look at some of these 7-woods and 9-woods and some of these driving irons and all of this stuff. But the biggest thing, D, when it comes to getting your bag right, is don't leave a bunch of gaps so that, you know, you get out there and go, well, I got that 165-yard shot again. It's not enough for my 6-iron, and it's too much for my 4. You know, we gotta get those figured out. And Joe's a perfect guy over at Pro-Am Golf to help you with that, because he can, you know, break your set down and tell you how much loft is on there. And generally speaking, D, we want to have about 4 degrees of loft between every club, but you can get different shaft combinations and different combinations in your irons and stuff, D, that just don't let it perform the way it needs to perform for you. So you might have, what I'm saying is, you might have the lofts right, like your 6, your 5, they're all matched up 4 degrees or 4.5 degrees apart, but because of that 6-iron's got the wrong components in it, a shaft that's too stiff or a shaft that's too loose or something like that, you can't hit it.
0: Mm-hmm.
1: And oftentimes people go, I hate my 4-iron. And I'm like, take it in, have them redo it, have them, you know, pull it apart and see. A lot of times there's something funky that happened in there. You know, a lot of times there, back in the old days, D, they used to send sand down the shafts to make the swing weights work out right. And wow, that's horrible. It's a horrible way, but that's what they used to do.
0: When's the last time you changed your clubs?
1: I bought these new 770s. What, D? These are 6 years old now.
0: So it's time for you to get upgraded.
1: Yeah, it might be. I was actually thinking about that. But I went from the strict slim blades to this player enhancement model that's helped me a lot. That and getting my knee done.
0: Well,
1: I got my knee done, and I picked up 15 yards with every club.
0: Did you really?
1: Yeah.
0: That yeah. makes a difference.
1: Yeah, so I'm wondering when I get my hip done, what that's going to look like.
0: When are you getting the hip done?
1: I don't know.
0: You need it done, don't you?
1: By the
0: right now?
1: It's wearing out.
0: No.
1: I think I could probably hold on for another couple of years.
0: What am I going to do if I can't play golf with you?
1: You're going to have to call someone else.
0: No, man. You got to keep it going.
1: We're keeping it going. God willing, you know, they're going to just throw dirt on me on a tee box somewhere, and that'll be it. just throw some sand on me, put me in the Delsing bunker over there. But I think what the biggest takeaway, I got to tell you a story, too, about the DeGrands. So Tom DeGrand started Pro-Am golf in the 70s. Tom DeGrand's one of the neatest human beings I've ever met. His sons, Ryan and Todd, they all work for him. It's a family business. They're great people. How many times would you have guessed that I've asked them to come on the show? Ryan, Todd, or
0: Tom? Oh, multiple times, I'm sure. Right?
1: Right.
0: And they don't want to do it?
1: They're so shy. They're so humble. And so I got Joe, and I got Joe.
0: You got to do
1: it. I know you're not at a grand, bud, but you got to come on. He's like, okay. And I mean, and you saw Joe, he's very, very humble.
0: He's great.
1: But I got to tell you, knowledgeable, because that set of Mizunos that got screwed up, they were fouled up. They were absolutely 100% Danny backwards on the order sheet. And this is how good Joe in Pro-Am is. He saw it and said, wait a minute, this is backwards. And he fixed it. Otherwise, Johnny Worth still wouldn't have his clubs.
0: Wow. Okay.
1: Yeah. So when you're this lifer that we talked about, and Joe's one of those that we affectionately call that, you care. And he knows somebody's waiting for this set of clubs, and he wants it, so they want to get it right.
0: We get some emails in. Let's jump into it, as many as we can. But one of them is about Normandy Reimagined and where are we at? Normandy Reimagined at Emerson Park. What are you hearing?
1: We're getting a lot of questions about that. We're getting closer. First of all, if someone has been living on an island somewhere and they don't know, the great Jack Nicklaus donated his services to redo the old Normandy golf course, and it is going to be an absolute gem. So when all the dust and smoke settles, Danny, we are going to have a Jack Nicklaus signature design golf course in the heart of our city, heart of North City. What a jewel for that community. And that is a community asset. So hats off to Tom O'Toole, John Stupp, all the guys, Chris Kramer senior moment, but Chris is an absolute beast in helping us do these. And it's looking really good, Danny. They've got a bunch of sod laid. They've got a bunch of seed going down. There will definitely be balls struck. I just went by there last week, and it's if you haven't been by there, get by there. It's absolutely remarkable.
0: How many
1: it's
0: trees
1: absolutely
0: did they take
1: beautiful.
0: Out? Do you remember the 200 number?
1: 200 and something. I mean, they took out, they cleared, Danny, over 40, was it over 40 acres
0: right.
1: of brush and stuff, which is scrub, it's honeysuckle, it's all that stuff that grows in. And you look at it and go, wait a minute, was this there before?
0: Mm-hmm.
1: You know, and so, it's just fantastic.
0: And they're going to be doing so much with First Tee and with the caddies and making
1: Evan
0: sure.
1: Scout, and Bob Clark and Clayco has designed some of the structures. I mean, we've got a lot of the really cool people in the community. Emerson came in with a massive, massive donation. Hats off to Lyle and that whole team for stepping up there. And we've still got a ways to go to raise some money. I'm actually in conversations right now with Jason Tatum and his foundation. Jason has fallen madly in love with golf, and it would really be cool to get someone like him involved in that for that area and for the community.
0: We got about a minute left or so, maybe a minute and a half. When you lay the sod and the seed, usually how long does that take? Jay, to where you don't want to tear up the golf course.
1: Yep.
0: You want it to mature a little bit and get strength to it. So how long does that usually take?
1: So seeding is weird, Danny, because it all depends on what kind of weather you get. They need a lot of moisture, and then they need a lot of heat. For the sod, they need moisture. And so we've had lots of moisture. You need that sod to take. And once it takes, it's probably, it's probably a good 2-3 months for it to really, really take where you can drive your cart on it, where you're not seeing seams
0: exactly
1: all along and stuff like that. And it's different everywhere, but you obviously don't have the money to sod the entire golf course, but it's not going to matter because with the right conditions, the grass is going to grow, and it is really, really going to be something. I can't wait to get over there and play it.
0: I can't either.
1: I mean, it is not even going to resemble what we used to have over there, D. It's
0: pretty amazing, isn't it? Oh, the transformation that has taken place.
1: And to think about Jack Nicklaus, and you know, we got to give props to Tom O'Toole for even getting this thing started. He asked Jack, you know, it's kind of like I asked the great Jack Nicklaus to write the foreword for my book, and he said, when do you need it, Pop?
0: Mm-hmm.
1: Tom went and said, Jack, we want you to help us, you know, build this golf course. And he goes, what can I do? And he goes, well, you got to waive your fee. And Jack's like, I'm in. And here's the other thing. The playing legacy, Jack Nicklaus, A+. The Children's Hospital and the Children's Healthcare and just Healthcare in General Network, A+. Now he's talking about this social piece that he wants to live on well after him. And I mean, like, wow. You know, Dee, when you've got the name like Jack Nicklaus and you agree to something, it's so cool to watch the influence that it has. Scott Schnook, as Tom O'Toole tells this really cool story, he's like, I knew you were redoing Normandy. I contributed when you brought Jack Nicklaus in. And Scott, and hats off to the Schnook family and all those great Schnook families because they were the first corporate donation.
0: Billy Ray Brown, our guest next week. Looking forward to it.
1: Oh, boy. Billy Ray and I could go 5 shows. and we would have several shows where the button would be all you hear.
0: Yeah.
1: So you got some great stories.
0: Looking forward to it.
1: Yeah, can't wait. It's fun to do this, D. I love it.
0: How do we end the show?
1: Hit 'em straight, St. Louis. 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
0: 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Where is your money invested? The reason I'm asking that question is because when your money is in stocks, mutual funds, or bonds, losing or gaining is a matter of timing. Once you get closer to retirement, you can't risk the randomness of timing. I specialize in working with no market risk money, that is, money that you cannot afford to lose. It's also money you cannot afford to risk due to the randomness of market timing. But what if you take advantage of market gains and never participate in market losses? What if you could be guaranteed in a first-year return up to 8% or more and lock in gains from the market and never have your account value drop? I have helped clients move millions of dollars into no-market risk strategies. I specialize in working with those approaching or in retirement, specifically working with IRAs, and other accounts that need to be protected from the risk of market downturn or taxation. Can I help you protect your money? There's only one way to find out. 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If I'm working with a client when you call, I have someone available to take your call every day of the week. Make sure you let us know if you're interested in how you can lock in up to a 7% compounded annual return for up to 20 years in a lifetime income account and be guaranteed an income that you can never outlive. Let's talk more about why no market risk strategies are important and why you should not expose your retirement to the risk of the market. Having lived in Missouri for over 50 years, I have spent many days taking my two children sledding. On one of those snowy days, I was watching my children fly down a hill with no apparent concern for potential bodily harm. As I watched them, it dawned on me how risking our money in our youth is so similar to risking our bodily health. For example, when we were young, we had no problem going to a sledding hill and launching off the top of it with little to no thought of the consequences. Once we have kids, we still may go to the top of the hill, but we'll probably sled down with a bit more caution later on in life. Most of us won't even go to the top of the hill. The reason for this is simple. As we get older, the ability of our bodies to absorb physical punishment is decreased, and the time it takes to recover is increased. The same is true for our money. When we were young, we could absorb huge losses on our retirement money because the time period available to recover was long. However, when we get close to retirement, there is little to no time to recover from losses. The no market risk strategies I work with allow you to sled down the hill in a crash-proof sled. You will still get to participate in the fun without any of the market risk. Do you want to be crash-proof? Give me a call anytime at 844-676-SAFE. That's 844-676-7233. Unlike brokerage accounts, where commissions are deducted directly from your money, causing you to lose money. My services are free. My commissions are paid directly by the multi-billion dollar, highly rated companies that I work with, and 100% of your money starts to work for you the first day your account is opened. In fact, many of our accounts will actually pay you a signing bonus of up to 8%. That means that if you have $100,000, you will get $8,000 added to your account, and all of your first-year gains will be based on your starting account value. It is possible to participate in the upside of the market and be 100% protected from market declines. What if you got to participate in market gains and lock in the growth in your account value? For example, let's say that you opened an account with one of the highly rated companies that pay you a bonus of up to 8% on your deposit. Now, let's say your account grew by only 4% during the first year. At the end of the year, your account would have a value of just over $112,000.
5: Now here's the incredible feature of no market risk strategies. Once your account has locked in its gain, it can never go down in value unless you withdraw money from your account. That's right. At that point, it doesn't matter if the market goes down 20 or even 50%, your account will stay at a minimum of $112,000. Let's imagine that the market dropped by 20% the following year. How much would your account be worth? That's right. Still just over $112,000, if you can convert some of your current retirement savings into something that would never lose value in the marketplace and still realize market gains with no market losses. Would this be of interest to you? Give me a call and just maybe it will be the best thing you have ever done for your safe money. My number is 844-676-SAFE. That's 844-676-7233. This is your retirement money, not mine or anybody else's. I do not sell no market risk strategies. People buy them. In other words, my Safe Money and Income Information Kit will give you the information you need to make a decision for or against our guaranteed no market risk plans. It's completely up to you. Many people I meet with today are not just concerned about losing their retirement money, but also outliving it. If you are one of those people that are concerned about outliving your retirement money, make sure and let me know. We have lifetime income accounts that can guarantee you up to 7% annual compounded growth for up to 20 years, an income that will never decrease the rest of your life. One of our plans can even guarantee that your income will be doubled if you were confined to a nursing home. If you'd like a retirement savings that isn't wasted away by fees that comes with upfront bonuses of up to 8%, that will never show any losses, no matter how far the market falls and participates in market gains, then give us a call at 844-676-SAFE. That's 844-676-7233. Someone is available to answer your calls now or any day of the week. Well, we've got to take a quick break. We'll be back with more Safe Money and Income Radio after this message.
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5: 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Do you know what the definition of insanity is? According to Albert Einstein, it's doing the same thing over and over again, expecting different results. From the moment you started investing, probably fresh out of high school or college, it became very apparent to you that the market goes up and the market goes down. You have seen over and over again that every few years, the market crashes, and sometimes it crashes hard for most of your life. You didn't really care. In fact, if you're like me, I wanted the market to crash back in my younger years. Why? Because it was a buying opportunity. 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Things are different now. The closer I get to retirement, the less cavalier I get towards my retirement money. the more I realize that I have very little or no time to recover from major market corrections. Corruption, uncertainty, and ups and downs of the market have not gone away. 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That's 844-676-7233. 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Ask about our Income Maximizer program when you call, where you can get up to an 8% bonus on your deposit, up to 7% compounded growth, and a lifetime of income you cannot outlive. 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That's 844-676-7233. Here is something crazy. Have you ever heard of something called a financial illustration? You probably have and just don't know it. When you go and see a financial planner that is in the business of risking your money, they might use their computer software to run examples of what could happen to your money. Sometimes these examples are based on historical data, and sometimes they are flat-out hysterical. I had a client the other day that showed me an illustration from their broker that demonstrated what would happen to their money if it continued to grow over the next 10 years at 12% compounded growth. Where do financial planners get the nerve to even print that on paper? What is even crazier is that I have never seen an illustration from one of those brokers that shows what happens to a client's money if they wake up one day and 50% of it is gone. Why not? Could that happen? You bet it can. And in fact, some of you today might be in that very situation. Call now 844-676-SAFE. 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Today we have talked about the insane things you can do with your retirement. One is taking risks like you did when you were younger, and the other is believing hypothetical illustrative results from your broker. Why do they call it a hypothetical illustration? Because it is not real. The one thing all hypothetical illustrations have in common is that none of them are true. Yet for some reason, I guess it's human nature. People want to believe them. You want to believe that the 12% growth that some financial professionals illustrate will happen. Like I said before, here's what you should do. Ask your broker to make a report of every client he has and show you how much money he's made or lost for those clients. If you take all of his clients and he averaged that at least 5% growth after deducting all fees for the last 10 years, then they are a keeper. Chances are that after fees, commission, and market losses, there would not be a report he would want to provide you. The types of products he sells, take fees and commissions directly out of your money. He is also not allowed, in most cases, to even offer the products that I work with. Because they provide too many benefits and guarantees and don't provide ongoing year-after-year commissions. Most importantly, and probably the biggest reason, it is not his fault for failing to provide you with the results you want, is because he is trying to make a retirement plan that is invested in risky investments do something that he has no control over. You should know that your financial professional has no clue what's going to happen to your money when he puts it at risk. Don't let him pretend he does. The only thing that is certain is that he will make commissions, even if you lose money. Call us now for an honest evaluation of your situation, and let us show you how to take the I don't know out of your retirement. 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
1: Hello, and thank you for joining me on Safe Money and Income Radio. 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Many of you might be thinking, I don't have to worry about my retirement. 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They thought the market would just keep on going up. 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It goes up and it goes down. 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Speaking of income, I need to share with you a huge misconception about how people think of their retirement. Many people have been taught by educators and financial planners to think of their income as a pile of money. For example, you might have $100,000 in your retirement account right now and be thinking that in order to retire, you need $500,000. I have to tell you that this type of thinking ruins more people's retirement than our volatile stock market and all of the scam artists combined. Retirement is not about how big your account is. It is about how much income you have. I know people that have almost nothing in their retirement accounts and are living very comfortably in their golden years. How did they do that? It's called passive residual income. Passive residual income is money that comes to you every single month, regardless of how much money you have in your bank or your ability to work. It comes from not thinking of your money as an account value, but rather as an income value. Some of you have commercially leased property that pays you a positive cash flow month after month. Some people have oil wells that pay monthly royalties. Then there are those of you who have become my clients. Over the years, I have shown my clients how to take their IRA for a 1K or other retirement accounts and turn them into income accounts that would grow until they were ready to retire and convert that money into passive residual income so they can enjoy it for the rest of their life, knowing they will never outlive their money. My customized Safe Money and Income Information Kit will help you to change the way you think about your retirement money. 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You should know that I do not get any of your money. The highly rated companies I work with pay me directly, and 100% of your money goes to work for you. Day one. Why go backwards when you can always go forwards? As a child, did you ever play with dominoes? Do you remember stacking them up side by side? sometimes spending hours to get them lined up perfectly. I remember having my entire family room floor covered with those little black blocks, waiting for the moment when all of my hard work, persistence, and dedication would pay off. I remember having a master plan that could only result in the pleasure of seeing my accomplishment pay off, as I tipped my final domino over how great it would be to see all of them fall in the perfect order, just as I'd planned. Now, back to reality. Halfway through building my work of art, my younger brother or the family pet would prematurely destroy my elaborate plans by kicking over my dominoes. Isn't that just like retirement exposed to stock market risk? Many brokers and financial planners use elaborate and expensive software programs to show you how your money invested with them will build a retirement you can count on. All your dominoes are in a row, right? 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How would you like to have dominoes that don't fall down? 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Well, I'm about out of time for this week. If you're serious about your financial future, give me a call and together we'll get your retirement savings on the fast track to above average growth and safety. One of your biggest returns will be peace of mind. 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Until next time at the same time, remember to stay safe so you can step into a secure future.
0: 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Guarantees are based on the financial strength and claims-paying ability of the insurance company. No information presented today should be acted upon without meeting with a qualified and licensed professional. Obviously, by calling us now, you are just taking the first step towards protecting your retirement. It's important that you read all insurance contract disclosures carefully before making a purchase decision. Rates and returns mentioned on this program are subject to change without notice.

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1: 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Someone is available to answer your calls now or any day of the week. It is possible to participate in the upside of the market and be 100% protected from market declines. I have products with contracts that guarantees that you will never see a loss because of a market decline and never experience any more guaranteed losses due to higher broker fees and charges. Also, I can show you how you can achieve annual compounded growth of up to 7% or more in a lifetime income account. If you could convert some of your current retirement savings into something that would never lose value in the marketplace and still realize gains from the market, would this be of interest to you? Is your money currently in the market? Are you happy with the huge amount of risk that you're taking? The reality is that the market goes up and the market goes down. Can you really afford to have all of your life savings at risk? Especially now. Many financial professionals agree for those retired or nearing retirement. No more than 10% of your funds should be at risk in equities exposed to risk of loss and 0% after 70 years old. Your average broker might scoff at this advice, but you don't hear your broker saying much when the market crashes. Too many of you have had the majority of your funds at risk. Jim Cramer from Mad Money fame wrote in his book that the average investor will lose money in the market and especially shouldn't be in mutual funds. Our guaranteed retirement strategies ensure that our clients' accounts only continue to grow and never suffer market losses. Putting to work what some call the eighth wonder of the world, the miracle of compounding. 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Are you currently getting advanced planning from your broker or advisor? 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When brokers and advisors are more concerned about making an income for themselves, they usually don't ask these questions. They're more concerned about getting your money into a brokerage account or variable annuities so they can start charging you their high fees year after year. I believe it's my responsibility to keep fees and commission from eating away at your hard-earned money. Sure, I have to make some money, but I make my money from the financial companies that I represent. You will not be charged a fee by me, and you will not be charged a transaction fee by these companies. It's so important to keep your money safe from market losses and not let it get lost to fees and charges. Even a so-called small recurring fee of 1 to 2% in a retirement account can cost you up to one-third of the money you could have earned over time. That's because you're not only losing the fee year after year, but you're also losing the interest that that fee would have made if it had stayed in your retirement account. Fees destroy the miracle of compounding. You cannot afford to ever lose. You cannot afford to ever go backwards. If a fee helps you make money, that's one thing. But when a fee is charged, even when you lose money, how does that make you feel? Most people don't even know about the fees and charges that are on their accounts. I have seen accounts that have 3 to 4% taken out each and every year. No matter which way the market goes, I'm here to tell you that there's a better way. And if you'd like a lifetime income account that isn't wasted away by fees, that comes with upfront bonuses of up to 8%, that will never show any losses, no matter how far the market falls, and has a minimum guaranteed growth of up to 7% for up to 20 years, then give us a call at 844-676-SAFE. 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My number is 844-676-SAFE. 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We'll be back with more Safe Money and Income Radio right after this.
0: Do you think the market is going up or going down? Or is that even the right question to ask? 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

10% or more. 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On this program, my message is different from what you normally hear on financial planning shows, largely because our concepts are different. Our emphasis is on preservation of your principal participation in market gains and a lifetime of income that you cannot outlive. Our planning prepares you for a retirement you can count on. This is what we do to ensure your hard-earned money is 100% safe from any and all market losses. We stay away from stocks, bonds, mutual funds, and variable annuities. You see, when you suffer a loss in the market, or even a small loss, you have two problems. First, when an investment loses value, that lost value is just one problem. The second problem is the time it actually takes you to make back that loss. 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Autopilot investing is critical to retirement success because you never know when the market is going to crash or we are about to sink lower. I don't know. You don't know. And for sure, your broker doesn't know if he knew when the market was going to turn around. He would have known when to take you out of the market. Of course, a bear market could last for years. Can you really afford to wait several years or more after that just to break even? That's if you can ever get back to even. When we look at losing money in the market, it's more than just the value of the funds lost. It's also the element of time. And no one can place a value on that. The older we get, the more valuable the time is, simply because we just don't have the same amount of time left to live. That's what we address in our no market risk strategies, and here's how we address it. If you're never in a position to lose money, you don't have to spend time trying to make back your losses. This is just one of the strategies we embrace for our clients. Our clients never lose any of their principal due to market loss. Our clients' money is contractually guaranteed to never participate in market declines, only market gains. Some of our contracts even have lifetime income accounts that guarantee compounded annual growth of up to 7% and also guarantee that you will never outlive your money. These gains are locked in and will never experience a loss due to market declines. And they always grow tax-deferred because taxes are another enemy of growth, causing losses to your account. Warren Buffett, one of the richest men in America, says there are two rules that every investor should live by. The first rule is to never lose your money. The second rule is to never forget the first rule. Losses of any kind are not allowed in our retirement preservation strategies with our no-market risk plans. You have the opportunity to gain when the market gains, but you do not lose when the market goes down. In fact, I can show you the possibility of gaining even during a losing market. You can never lose due to market losses. 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

highly rated companies. So after a down market, you never have to take even more risk because you never had taken a loss in the first place. 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
1: 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Now we're talking today about equity-protected accounts. What if you could lock in all the gains you have had over the years? If you were able to roll back the clock and put your money into one of our no-market risk strategies, we could have guaranteed that your market gain participation would have been locked in so that your account would show gains, never losses. I'm not talking about making you rich here. If you were at or nearing retirement, thoughts of striking it rich in the stock market should be the farthest thing from your mind. I am talking about gain and retain. Building up your retirement in a predictable and dependable method that provides you with retirement money you can never outlive. Through our no market risk planning strategies, sometimes it doesn't register with my clients until they see their statement. They can see they're not taking losses when the market is down. I get calls from my clients all the time, and they are still in shock. How their money is safe from market risk and growing, and all their friends still in the market are on the edge of financial ruin and living in stress, not knowing what is going to happen next. Our clients aren't afraid to listen to the financial news on TV or see the headlines on the newsstands when they wake up in the morning. They don't have to run to the TV to see what is happening in the stock market. They understand that our strategy gives them safety and peace of mind. And then when they get their returns and see the gains, in spite of the fact that it was a volatile year, and they see they had gains that were 2 to 3 times better than what they were getting in their CDs, They get very excited when these clients get their statements. They call me and say, the market is going down, but I haven't lost anything, right? And I always enjoy telling them that's exactly right. That's when the light bulb goes on and they can clearly see that their gains are locked in and they don't have to worry about market declines and that this is all done in complete safety from market volatility. Our prime directive, and it should be yours, is to always keep your money safe from market loss and always keep your money growing. 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I think you'll agree that this will help improve your average portfolio's return without any market risk. People ask me all the time if this is so good, why isn't everyone doing it? Actually, millions of Americans have well over $1 trillion dedicated to guaranteed no market risk and lifetime income strategies. When someone knows about the details of these strategies and how they work, they have a hard time not getting excited. It's just that most people don't know about them. Your typical broker doesn't want you to know about these products because they cannot make huge fees on them. Brokers even make their fees if you are losing money. And with these accounts, they cannot line their coats with your money, so there's no incentive for them to offer these products. Brokers might tell you they offer strategies that avoid market risk, but when you look closely, you will see high fees and risk to your principal investment. Most brokers will tell you that no market risk strategies are not good for you. What they're really saying is that they don't have high fees that pay the commissions your broker wants. The truth is that no retirement account is appropriate for everybody, but for a significant number of people at or near retirement, these products can keep money meant for retirement safe from market loss while participating in market gains. You make money when the market's up, and you lose nothing when the market is down. 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Well, I'm about out of time for this week. If you're serious about your financial future, give me a call and together we'll get your retirement savings on the fast track to above average growth and safety. 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
0: 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No information presented today should be acted upon without meeting with a qualified and licensed professional. 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
12: First trip to the finals since 99 when they lost to the Spurs. But New York comes in winning 11 straight, swept their past two opponents. And ESPN's Danny Green says that presents a stiff challenge for the Spurs, who beat the defending champs with flair.
13: I'm thinking that, you know, San Antonio's got a couple days now. They're going to try to rest as much as they possibly can, prepare for the Knicks. Luckily, it doesn't start till Wednesday? So you have some time, but Knicks have even more rest, and hopefully Mitchell Robinson with that finger. You know, I just want to see everybody healthy, but it's hard to say what each one of these coaches are thinking or saying. But I'm assuming if I'm the Knicks, I'm more in a better place or feeling better about it than San Antonio after having that heavyweight battle with OKC Thunder.
12: Heard on ESPN Radio's Game 9. Overall, teams coming off a 4-0 sweep are 20-4 all-time in any playoff series against teams coming off a series where they went a full 7 games. Game 1 set for Wednesday in San Antonio on ESPN Radio and ABC. Meanwhile, the French Open will stage a women's match in its night session on Monday for the first time in 3 years. The blockbuster women's fourth-round encounter between world number one Aryna Sabalenka and Naomi Osaka will end a run of 33 straight men's matches. Since the session was introduced in 2021, only 4 of the first 60 matches have been women's singles and none since 2023. And Claude Lemieux's brain is being donated to the Boston University CTE Center to research the long-term effects of repetitive brain injuries, his family said in a statement.
14: Hey, this is Rich Eisen. I'm back in the chair on the Rich Eisen Show on Monday, talking about who makes the NBA Finals to take on the Knicks starting Wednesday. And Baseball Hall of Famer John Smoltz joins us, too. That's the Rich Eisen Show on Disney+, the ESPN app, and ESPN Radio.

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2: At the Knoxville Coliseum, they had something called the Redneck Brawl 13.
3: Uh-oh.
2: The theme was Tennessee fights Kentucky. So, for instance, the main event was Crazy Shady from Newport, Tennessee versus Trainwreck Tracy from Lawrenceburg, Kentucky.
0: Myron Metcalf.
3: I would watch it.
2: One of the fighters' name, he calls himself Hillbilly Hands. He fought Trainwreck Tommy.
3: I know who everybody in that building voted for. I tell you that much. They got to take a poll on that one.
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2: It is Matt and Myron here on ESPN Radio. During the break, Myron told me he's taking 2 weeks off in June to become a survivalist.
3: That's not what I said. You don't support me the way you should, man. Sometimes.
2: Well, tell people real quick what you said you were going to do during your vacation. Well, you're thinking about going off the grid and learning how to do what?
3: I'm doing a lot of fun stuff, but my dream has always been to get dropped in the wilderness with just like basic goods, maybe a machete, and just live off the land for like 48 hours. To be able to get my own food, start a fire, pitch a tent. That's always been something because I watch survivalist shows.
2: But yeah. Why do you want to do that? Like you, we.
3: I just think it's cool skills to
2: now.
3: Have, though. I think it's cool skills. I think it's. I think it's just a cool thing I've always wanted to do.
2: But what are you going to do with it?
3: I want to go to the woods and see if I can do something cool and just you know.
2: And, but what if it doesn't work? Like, what if you get in the woods and your machete is not enough, and that you're just walking around the woods getting ticks and not being able to find food and like what's the point?
3: I mean, there'll be a distress call, I'm sure. You know, like a flare or something like that. But I just want to be able to know how to do it. And there are these survivalist camps here in Minnesota you can go to.
2: Oh, it's a camp.
3: I've thought about going to it. Yeah. For a couple days. Not like my whole vacation. But just being able to live up.
2: Sometimes
3: I need you to just say, hey, man, go follow your dreams. You know, I don't need all the extra commentary sometimes,
2: all
3: man.
2: Right. All right, Aaron Rodgers, if you would like to go follow your dreams into the woods.
3: Want to learn, that's all.
2: All right. I just want to make sure we have a cameraman there to watch you attempt with you. All you want's a machete. Can you see Myron just walking around with a machete? Oh, never mind. I can't do it. You can tune in to Baseball Action tonight. The Cardinals host the Cubs. Coverage begins at 6:30 Eastern on ESPN Radio. In the ESPN app. You're a Minnesota guy, Myron, and I don't know. I don't know that I've ever heard two teammates less on the same page than they were this week. Kyler Murray was asked about his battle or competition with J.J. McCarthy. And let's do Kyler first. Here's what Kyler had to say about it.
4: It's been great. It's been great. Obviously, I know he's a younger guy, so any way I can help him, obviously, I feel like, you know, I've played 7 years now going on eight, so I'm considered a veteran, even though I don't see myself as that. Give him any knowledge that he needs. Again, you know, we're both competitors, and I know, you know, we both want what's best for the team.
5: Has he been receptive to hearing criticism?
4: Of course. Yeah, he's overly receptive, you know, and he's always communicating, asking questions, stuff like that, so it's been good.
2: Very magnanimous.
3: Yeah.
2: Very leader-like, I thought, in his comments. And that's what you want from a veteran. Now, the other guy, J.J. McCarthy, younger guy, well, I wonder what he had to say about it.
6: I mean, yeah, it's a true competition. That's what I was told. But at the end of the day, it matters what I do out here every single day. And that's the only thing I'm focused on.
7: J.J., what's your relationship been like with Kyler so far?
6: You know, it's just like two guys in a classroom. You know, he sits on one side, I sit on the other side, and it's the coach's responsibility to teach us and coach us. So,
7: is there any awkwardness, like, between you two?
6: Awkwardness, you know, it's just like the same feeling, you know, when you're in high school and there's another person on the other side of the room. That's just kind of how it is. So I wouldn't say there's any awkwardness.
3: Jeez.
2: Little different than Kyler's. Myron, your thoughts on the different answers as to what's going on?
3: I think J.J. McCarthy's become unlikable, and that's going to be a problem for him in his career. And he's going to end up going from a backup quarterback to a number three guy or someone who's on a different roster. I just In moments like that, Max, you just say the company line. You just say, hey, man, yeah, it's quarterback competition. Obviously, I want to win. We're looking forward to training camp where we can battle it out. Like, you don't have to say anything beyond that. And for him to say, I'm on one side, he's on the other side, like, are you dividing the room? Are you saying you're either a McCarthy guy or a Kyler Murray guy? He hasn't earned any of this. He's delusional if he thinks that he can come into this season and he feels like he shouldn't be challenged as a starter on this team. He's done nothing to have, I think, the arrogance that he often demonstrates. And that's a turnoff for a lot of fans. That comment you just saw has kind of been the J.J. McCarthy experience, a dude who maybe lacks some self-awareness and kind of how he's actually viewed.
2: What do you think he was trying to say? Like, what was he trying to say? Clearly, it didn't come out right. But what do you think was his, like, what was he trying to do?
3: He was saying, he's trying to win the job. I'm trying to win the job. I don't care anything about what he's trying to do. I'm focused on myself. That's what it sounded like.
2: But that's not what. But that's not the message you want to portray, though, right? You want to say we're all in this together. I'm hoping to win, but at the same time, we got to work together for the team goal. I mean, isn't that a better way to do it?
3: Not if you're delusional. If J.J. McCarthy thinks that he was supposed to come into training camp without a challenger, without somebody pushing him for that number one spot, that's already the problem. He hasn't done anything. And I'll tell you what.
2: So you said, is he like this? Like, I haven't spent, I mean, I don't know that I've actually, for a guy that's kind of as famous as him, I don't think I've heard a lot of talks with him. Is this just how he is?
3: If you talk to people that I know around the team, they'll tell you that, yes, he comes off as arrogant. And that's just kind of what he is. And again, if you're like that, you can have a little bit of that. Like, if you're like that, you can have a little bit of that bravado and people go, okay, yeah, maybe a little arrogant, but fine. He's a really good player. People accept it. J.J. McCarthy is not in that situation. And what Kevin O'Connell, who now has to face a new GM, what he's saying with this move with Kyler Murray is, hey, man, you're not going to get me fired. I'm not going to let you get me fired, which is why Kyler Murray's now probably going to get the number one spot, which is why they re-signed Carson Wentz. J.J. McCarthy is the kind of quarterback that gets you fired if he plays the same way he did last year. And I think Kevin O'Connell's trying to prevent that.
2: What did you think of Mike Greenberg, our colleague, saying this week that he would take Kevin O'Connell number one in an NFL coach's draft?
3: I think that's something that would have been true in 2025. I don't know if it's as true this year, because I think last year we saw a lot of missteps. Granted, there were health concerns, injury issues. Kevin O'Connell wasn't the coach he was, I think, in the
2: previous. But do you think, I mean, part of that was, I think part of the reason people felt that way about Kevin O'Connell was because of the success that Sam Darnold had. And people didn't want to give Sam Darnold credit for it. So they were like, well, it must be this coach who was able to get something out of him. But when Sam Darnold then goes to Seattle and is able to win a championship, don't you think that takes some, like, maybe at this point Sam Darnold deserves the credit for it, not just Kevin O'Connell?
3: I think people see Kevin O'Connell as a guy who missed out, who picked McCarthy over Sam Darnold and wasn't able to mold McCarthy, so far at least, into this kind of elite player. So I think at the end of the day, Kevin O'Connell is a guy who is going to be a head coach for a long time, and I think he is viewed as one of the best coaches in the NFL. At the same time, if this goes south with Kyler Murray, if he can't develop J.J. McCarthy, there has to be a hot seat conversation about Kevin O'Connell.
2: I do need to let it be known, I'm just told that that quote that I was on the screen here was from 2025.
3: Okay.
2: Which would have been good to know.
3: Okay. Well, he said it going into the season. I mean, he said it early in the season.
2: I understand, but to be fair to Greeny.
8: It's on the screen.
2: Understand, but I mean, if you put a quote up from 2021, I mean, there is a level in which I'm going to go,
9: get up from September 9th, 2025. It's okay. Right there.
2: Well, from now on, I will make sure to focus in on the year. But I think your point, though, about O'Connell, it is odd how a coach that was that well-revered going into the season can have 1 year to where you said you think because of the new GM, he'd be on the hot seat if they don't have a good season.
3: If this falls apart, I mean, you get Kyler Murray for next to nothing. You got to make a decision about him. He's going to have his options after the season. If J.J. McCarthy doesn't develop into a guy that you can trust, what coach has escaped this, Matt?
2: Yeah.
3: Like, what coach has escaped this?
2: You know what the Vikings need? with this Kyler Murray and Kyler Murray and JJ McCarthy on opposite ends of the room is they need a Jameis Winston to bring.
3: Oh, man.
2: Right? They need a Jameis Winston to do what he did with Jackson Dart and Abdul Carter and bring them together. Did you like JJ? I'd like to play it, but it's a little long. Did you like Jameis Winston's comment about, I don't really know what he was saying, but it was great.
3: Nah, it's like people are getting in a fight at Thanksgiving and then your crazy uncle comes in and it just makes it all worse. Like there were people who were praising Jameis. We got to get away from taking like two people fighting on Twitter about politics or whatever it is and turning that into some gigantic thing where you're invoking serious situation. It didn't make a lot of sense to me. It really didn't. And a lot of people were praising Jameis Winston and I'm like, for what?
2: I think it's kind of odd that people got as upset about the Dart Carter situation, because I would assume in virtually every locker room in every sport, there are going to be players in the locker room who disagree about politics. Like, why is that surprising? It doesn't mean they can't be friends or play together. Well, I don't understand. Was it just because he said something publicly? Is that the difference? I mean, but these young guys, they live their lives online. Like, that's what they do, Myron. Yeah. I didn't understand why people thought this was going to be some sort of locker room dividing thing.
3: We don't know what it'll mean to the locker room. The problem is Jackson Dart isn't good enough to become a distraction at the end of the day. I think that's what it comes down to. A lot of guys in this league have taken political stances.
2: I don't even understand why it's a distraction. Like, yeah, so what? He goes up and I disagree with Jackson Dart about politics, but what do I care who he goes and introduces?
3: I think people have a problem with it in part. Obviously, the political climate, but there's also an element of, again, we're talking about JJ McCarthy. When you haven't earned something, when people don't see you as sort of the guy,
2: okay,
3: and they feel like, wait a minute, man, focus
2: on
3: football.
2: So if Sam Darnold does it right after winning the Super Bowl, fine.
3: Maybe, but I mean, the guys who've done, Brady's been open about his politics. We've had conversations about Mahomes and his politics. Drew Brees was open about his politics. There have been a lot of guys.
2: So you just got to be good. You just have to be good.
3: If you're good, people don't say anything. I think it's Jackson Dart being a guy who people feel like has to prove something, and this being maybe a setback to that.
2: Well,
3: whether that's real or not, that's how people do.
2: See, here's the thing. Here's the difference between me and Myron. I believe in America, everyone should have an equal voice. Myron believes you have to be good in order to be able to express your opinion. That's the difference between elitism and my egalitarianism.
3: 100%. If you're not big time, I don't want to hear you talk. You can't. Like, at the end of the day, there are privileges that come with achievement. That's just the reality.
2: That's true. All right. Myron A. Smith and Matt Jones here on Matt and Myron on ESPN Radio. We'll do some more on the NBA playoffs and other news. That's next.
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0: 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You can do Matt Myron. I'm just trying to promote our show.
1: I'm sorry. I couldn't help it. You put on Britney, and I just...
0: Is that the musical artist that does it for you?
1: I love Britney. Yeah.
0: No Christina?
1: I'm a Britney guy. More than Christina, yeah. I think.
0: See, I was a Christina guy. She's just a little more saucy. More my.
1: Okay, that makes sense. That makes sense.
0: Well, you know, I mean, you kind of like that. We each have things that we prefer. It's Matt Myron here on ESPN Radio. So this week, the Protect College Sports Act of 2026 was released. Yeah. Now, a lot of people have been hearing Congress talks about this, and you've probably glazed over and said, you know, wake me when something passes. And I could totally understand why someone would say that. But what I think is important about this is the bill, Myron, that if college sports is going to have legislation,
1: yeah,
0: if they're going to have Congress get involved, this is the bill that will work or not. All the other prior attempts, the President's Commission, the SCORE Act, I think we can safely say none of those are going to work. Mm-hmm. The only one that has a chance to pass and really become the new laws of college sports is this. It's Ted Cruz and Maria Cantwell, one Republican and one Democrat. And because of the rules of Congress, whatever they pass has to be bipartisan. Yeah. This is the only bipartisan one. Now, it has a number of provisions in it, and I just want to quickly go over what, if this passes, Myron, what would be the new rules and whether you think they're good or bad. Number one would be NIL national standards that basically puts a salary cap, for lack of a better term, on college athletics. What that number is, who knows, but that it puts a salary cap on it. Myron, do you think that is a good idea or bad idea?
1: Yeah, I think you need some sort of salary cap. I think you need something. So I think if you can execute it, it makes sense to me. I just want to see more details about
0: it. It says that each athlete in college starts the year after they graduate high school. They get 5 years to play 5 years. So you get 5 years of college eligibility, and you can transfer one time, and that's it. What do you think about that? No exceptions.
1: You know, to me, I don't have a problem with people deciding to transfer, you know, if that's what they want to do, and coaches are allowing them to do that. I think transferring one time is pretty restrictive, especially with some of the NIL offers. Like, at the end of the day, Matt, you're going to have people who can go from making six figures to seven figures, depending on the opportunity. I don't like the idea of potentially restricting someone when they have that opportunity.
0: So you don't agree with the transfer
1: rules? Don't agree with the transfer rules.
0: Okay, next rule. Coaches cannot leave their teams in the middle of the season. They would have to wait until the season is over before they go to another team. This is being called the Lane Kiffin rule.
1: Yeah, I don't. Unless you move the, again, if you change the transfer portal window, maybe, but it's going to be hard because teams want to get sort of a head start on assembling that next team when they get a different coach. So,
0: but this would ban that. You would not be able to do it.
1: Yeah, but there are so many things in this, Matt, where you and I know there's another two or three things that have to happen to make it work. And this feels like that to me.
0: By the way, I want to note, if this passes, a lot of people are like, well, it'll get overturned in court. I actually don't think it will. I mean, we don't have to, I used to do practice law. We don't have to go into the details of why. But the reason it gets overturned in court, all these things, is because of the antitrust laws. That's why all this stuff gets overturned. If this passes, Congress is saying the antitrust laws don't apply to college sports, which means all of this stuff will be upheld. So, like, there's a worry. People have said, well, whatever they pass will get overturned. I actually do not think that will happen. I think if they pass this, almost all of it actually would get upheld. All right, what about this? A college scholarship guarantee. If you offer a kid a scholarship, you are guaranteeing them the scholarship for the rest of their college and medical coverage during college and after college for any injuries they occur while a student athlete. That's not what happens now. Do you like that?
1: So you're saying if someone's on, if you give someone a scholarship, they're on your roster, they get that scholarship for the
0: time they're
1: in school.
0: They have it unless they choose to transfer. You can't just pull it from them.
1: I like that because, Matt, you know this. I don't know if the general public knows that scholarships aren't guaranteed.
0: Yes, like, no, how many?
1: The problem with this portal conversation that I hate is a lot of people assume that kid just wants another opportunity. He doesn't want to stay at one school. You have no idea how many coaches are pulling kids into meetings and saying, listen, man, there's a kid we're bringing in and we need that scholarship. So I'm going to try to help you find a new place, but you're not going to be here. That happens all the time. So
0: I think
1: I like
0: the medical care thing is huge.
1: That's the big
0: thing. And what also makes it huge is some of these schools, small schools, allege they can't even afford that. Yeah. Whether they can or not, this is now going to be. And then finally, it keeps conferences. Once this is passed, teams will not be able to merge into the power conferences. You will not. There'll be no new teams in the SEC, no new teams in the Big Ten, et cetera. Do you like that?
1: I don't like it because it's not real. Like the revenue is going to demand that these things happen. My thing, Matt, is everyone can't afford
0: it. This will make it illegal.
1: But where's the money coming from to execute all this? That's the part that doesn't make sense to me. There's a financial gap in this whole conversation.
0: The NCAA, by the way, has said they support this.
1: Of course, because they're not the schools that got to come up with all the money to make it work. So I'm curious to see how it's executed.
0: Well, it is. This is something, if you care about college sports, you should follow.
1: It's a huge thing.
0: This will govern the next 20 years of college sports. And some of these rules are fundamentally changing stuff. Also, refuses to say one way or the other whether college athletes should be employees. That's also important. It gives college athletes still the chance to argue that they're employees. We'll be back. ESPN.
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0: It will be the 8th straight season without a repeat NBA champion, extending the longest streak in NBA history. I'm Chris Smith. The Knicks and Spurs marks the second finals matchup between two teams who have outscored their opponents by 10 or more points per game in the playoffs entering the finals. But First Take host Stephen A. Smith says the Knicks have too much firepower, outscoring their opponents by 19.4 points per game this postseason, which is over 9 points more than the Spurs.
1: Talking about one of the great players in the game today in Jalen Brunson, a guy in Karl Anthony Towns that's a facilitator and a sniper from long range with guys like OG Anunoby, Mikal Bridges, Josh Hart, and others who know their roles and have played it exceptionally well. And Mike Brown, who's a championship-tested coach, is a man that's got two rings as an assistant coach. He's coached in the NBA Finals before, and you know that he knows what he's doing. And so you know that the New York Knicks, back in the NBA Finals for the first time since 1999, are primed and ready and rested to go.
0: The Knicks will be the first team in NBA history to play three opponents that are coming off a seven-game series in a single postseason. Game one set for Wednesday in San Antonio on ESPN Radio and ABC. In Paris, four-time French Open champion Iga Swiatek lost in straight sets, ruining her 25th birthday. The loss also guarantees a new French Open singles champion in both the men's and women's draws. Novak Djokovic was the last former men's champ standing before he was knocked out on Thursday. On the baseball, where the Cardinals host the Cubs in the Show Me State in an NL Central showdown, coverage of Sunday Night Baseball begins at 6:30 p.m. Eastern right here on ESPN Radio and also on the ESPN app.
2: Hey, it's Evan Cohen. 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

0: Yeah, I have other Christina songs I like better. We don't have to get into which ones they are, but I do like Christina Aguilera. I thought Myron's more of a Mandy Moore guy. Everybody has their group that they like. But you know, the ESPN app is home to WWE Premium's live events, including today's Clash in Italy, or as Myron calls it, Cats in Italy, which begins at 2 p.m. Eastern. 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Of course, that's because of the time change. Because you know it's...
1: What time is it over there? About six?
0: It would be seven or eight. Depending on where you are in Europe, it can be 5 or 6 hours difference.
1: Do Europeans hate that about it? Like when they have to adjust to our time?
0: Probably.
1: Yeah.
0: Probably. But you know, at the World Cup this year, they're going to be adjusting the other way some. You know, like there's some games that will kick off, Myron, here in America at midnight, and they're doing that because it's in the good time slot for people that are wherever the game is being played.
1: Yeah, I don't approve of that. I don't like that.
0: You don't think we should change to accommodate our friends overseas?
1: Nah, they just get up early. I don't know what to tell you. I mean, if you're serious about your team, figure it out.
0: Yeah. Okay. Are you excited about the World Cup, by the way? We are only... what are we? We are 11 days away from starting. I don't know if people realize it.
1: I just bought a World Cup preview book at the bookstore. I got a Colombia jersey. I got a Japan jersey.
0: You bought a World Cup preview book at the bookstore?
1: The bookstore. Yeah, I went to the bookstore the other day and bought a World Cup.
0: What book was it? I mean, like,
1: it's a World Cup preview. Like, a magazine, I'm sorry. World Cup preview magazine.
0: Okay, I was about to say, a book had to be published like 6 months ago.
1: No,
0: like,
1: magazine.
0: A magazine. For what magazine? You don't hear a lot of those anymore.
1: No, it's a World Cup preview. It has every team, every country. So I'm just learning all the stars.
0: But like, who put it out? Us Weekly?
1: Athlon, I think it is. But you know, I'm trying to... You know, figure out what team to root for a little bit. You know, like,
0: well, how about you start with the United States?
1: Of course, fine, you get them. But like, who are the other fascinating stories that you're interested in?
0: Well, do you have any that like you have some family connection to? Or
1: no,
0: or?
1: I got a Columbia jersey. I was at a store in Vegas, and this woman was like, "Oh, Columbia, I'm from Columbia." And she was like, "I love the jersey," and I was like, "Oh," she was talking to me about Columbia. So that
0: was all you needed. Was you need to meet a woman at a store in Vegas?
1: Through that connection, I feel like I'm connected to Columbia.
0: Okay. All right.
1: Yeah.
0: Well, there's some interesting stories. I mean, the smallest country to ever make it is in it. Cape Verde. Curacao is in it. Obviously, you've got the international story with Iran coming here as well. And then you have, you know, just all kinds of interesting little tidbits. You're going to have a game in Boston, Scotland versus Haiti. I'll be interested to see how their fans interact with each other. There's going to be a lot of good stuff.
1: What's the security going to be like for that? I mean, that's that could be an international incident.
0: What do you think the people from Scotland and Haiti, do you think they like hang out with each other? What do they do?
1: I think this is going to be a first for both sides. this is going to be a first time for everything. So,
0: well, next week, by the way, just so you know, I'm going to do our official Matt Myron World Cup preview. I'm going to give you, this is my prep I'm doing between now and next week, I'm going to give you one fact about all the countries in the World Cup next week. I hope you're ready for that.
1: One fact about every country?
0: Yeah, just like one little fact, not necessarily about the sports team, but just something about the country that you might not know.
1: Who's favored to win it all?
0: I actually don't really know. I mean, I would assume like Germany.

0: Brazilian, they do single names, right? I think it's Neymarito.
1: I'll tell you what, up? Rachel, you see if you can find out what he's talking about.
0: Okay.
1: See if you can find out someone, what he's talking about, who made the Brazilian team in a controversy.
2: Spain plus 475 to win the World Cup.
1: They have that like 17-year-old kid or whatever that's on their team.
2: France is right behind him at plus 500.
0: And then is Messi on that squad? Is Messi?
1: He's on Argentina. He has not switched to citizenship since the last one.
2: Argentina plus 900.
0: Why do I have him in Spain? He played for Real Madrid. Is that why?
1: He maybe did. Okay. But he's been Argentinian, and they won it the last time. So okay. you should keep up. Now, okay. The NBA Finals will begin this week.
0: Incredible.
1: It is going to be Knicks and Spurs. Let's just, Myron, who's the favorite? Who do you think's got the best chance to take it down?
0: It'll be the Knicks. I think it will be favored. I mean, they beat them in the regular season 2-1. They've been on one of the craziest streaks we've ever seen. For people that don't realize, the Knicks are literally playing some of the best basketball we've ever seen. In their 11-game winning streak, they are plus 262, which is the greatest plus minus ever in NBA history. And I just think they are on a tear. They dominated the Spurs the last time they played. I believe it was in March. And I don't know, man. They're more experienced. They're well rested. And I think everything that San Antonio has, the Knicks have, but with more experience. Outside of Wimby, they can't overcome that talent gap. But everything else, advantage Knicks.
2: On DraftKings, Spurs are minus 205 to win.
1: Yeah, I thought the Spurs would be the favorite.
0: I'm surprised. I'm not sure. Yeah. I'm surprised.
1: Well, I mean, I'm not surprised. I mean, they have. They have home court. They are, I think, objectively the better team. I think the Knicks.
0: How do you say that though? What does that mean though?
1: Well, I mean, I just think let's just go player for player. I mean, if you look at both teams' best players, I think Jalen Brunson's great. I'm taking Wimby over Jalen Brunson. You look at the second best player. I mean. You could make a case for Carl. You could make a case maybe for Castle. But then you go beyond that, 3, 4, 5, 6, 7. I think the Spurs just are far better in 3 through 7 maybe than the Knicks.
0: You always get on guys about overreacting and maybe getting a little too recency biased. This feels a little bit like that to me. Only because...
1: First of all, you had the Knicks losing in the first round. I at least had the Knicks getting to the championship. You did not.
0: I was wrong about the Knicks. I will say that. I was wrong about the Knicks. Right now, they're playing some of the best basketball we've ever seen. They've been the better offensive team, if you look at the metrics. They've been the better defensive team, if you look at the metrics. And the last time they faced off, they destroyed the San Antonio Spurs. I think part of what happened with Wimby, you're not going to stop him, Matt. We all know that. But Karl Anthony Towns, Mitchell Robinson, that's a different thing.
1: It is.
0: OG Anunoby than Isaiah Hartenstein and Chet.
1: Totally agree with that. Totally agree with that. Although I will say, I mean, Carl, Carl's not. Mitchell Robinson's going to be huge. The broken finger, we have to see what happens with that. I mean, I agree with you. He's huge. I can totally see the Knicks winning. I'm actually pulling for the Knicks. But I do think I would make the Spurs a slight favorite. Now, Rachel, did you look up what's happening with the Brazilian soccer team?
3: Yes. So there is some controversy with their roster this year.
0: With Neymarito? Is that his name?
3: Honestly, I only see one name, Neymar.
1: Yeah.
3: He okay. was.
1: But isn't Neymar like 60?
3: It just says Neymar was named to the Brazil's 26 World Cup squad.
0: I told you.
3: His play has not been great recently.
0: I told you.
3: He was apparently suffering from muscle edema, which came out just after he was announced. But the coach's staff says that they knew about it when he was selected. And then just before or just after, I'm trying to read and talk at the same time, there was a substitution mix-up where the fourth official apparently unintentionally raised the board to sub him off when a different player was supposed to leave.
1: Yeah, but that's just an individual game.
3: Neymar
1: is on the team.
0: And that's a contrary. I got it right. I told y'all. Nobody's giving me credit for getting a soccer thing right, and I don't like it. I got it right, and nobody's ringing any bells or playing any noise.
1: But
0: I got it right.
2: Who's Neymarito, though?
0: Well, I said Neymar or Neymarito. There's a Rito on the Brazilian team. I don't
1: know. There's a Rito.
0: There's something Rito.

0: judging.
1: I said Neymar. I said Neymar, and I got it right, and nobody right, rang
2: so
1: any bells.
2: The controversy is that nobody Neymar said, good job, is on Myra. The team. But Neymar is like a legendary player. I thought he was older than this, but I guess no. He is not. All right.
3: His
2: well,
3: full name
2: your World Cup.
3: Is Neymar de
2: Santos.
3: Yeah, Santos Jr. So, Myron, that name was half made up, but it's fine. You were right.
2: All right, so there you go.
1: You notice how you ought to like poke a little bit, and then you said you were right? Nobody can just say, Myron, you got that right. Now, you all are incapable of saying, Myron got a soccer thing right. Let's all cheer. Play a sound.
3: The magazine
1: great
3: worked.
1: Job.
3: Good job, Myron.
1: I mean, what do I have to do to get credit?
2: I don't know. I feel like you still didn't. I feel like you still probably were wrong. But the World Cup, the favorite is Spain. And then France is second. They're going to be, there are a, you've also got Germany, England, Brazil, Argentina, Portugal. The longest shots, yeah. Which you need to pick one of these. Here are the five longest shots. Jordan is 2,500 to 1.
1: Oh, wow.
2: Curacao, Haiti, Iraq, New Zealand, and Qatar. All of those teams are at least 1,500 to 1.
1: Yeah, you know, I think I'll probably go with, give me Qatar. Because I think, yeah. You know,
2: you're
1: they're going to have the best resources. They're going to have,
2: that's what I was
1: going
2: to say. You're always going for the money. You're looking you're looking for a week-long trip, aren't you?
1: Yeah, if I can get in with it, you know, yeah, I'd love to.
2: I'm going to go with Qatar. New Zealand. I went out recently with a woman from New Zealand. She was very nice. And so I'm going to take New Zealand as my dark horse pick. Give me the Kiwis. How about that?
1: Man, listen, it's going to be that to me is if one of those upsets happen, I would love to see that. Like, I want to see the underdogs win every single match in the World Cup.
2: One person writes, Matt, there's a game going around online that has people see if they can point on a map to where the countries are that are in it. Does Myron think he would do well in that game?
1: Yes. I was
2: geography champion. Oh, really? So if I told you Jordan, you could tell me where Jordan is.
1: Here's the problem from the time I was in school. They got new countries.
2: You didn't answer the question.
1: They got new countries, and some of the countries have moved. I don't know, like some of the countries have moved. They've got new lines. Not moved, but there's different things. The globe doesn't look the same.
2: Are you suggesting like Sweden has moved to
1: Africa?
2: No,
1: I'm just saying the globe doesn't look the same as it did when I was a kid. So,
2: okay, do you think you would know where Curacao is?
1: Yes, I would know where Curacao is.
2: What continent?
1: It's in the Caribbean. So it's somewhere over there. Aruba area.
2: Somewhere over there.
1: It's by Aruba, I believe.
2: All right, what about Uzbekistan?
1: Uzbekistan is in that part that's been, you know, they drew some new lines after the Soviet Union thing. So it's in that mix, you know. It's in that area.
2: All right. That's what they liked is when you say you are in that mix. The NBA playoffs are on ESPN Radio. You can catch the NBA Finals on ESPN Radio, the ESPN app, beginning Wednesday with Game 1. Coverage begins at 7:30 Eastern, presented by Gusto. We will make our picks for the NBA Finals and other things. That's next here on Matt Myron.
4: 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Will they be able to stop the Knicks? It's Unsportsmanlike, 6 a.m. Eastern, right here on ESPN Radio, ESPN 2, and ESPNU.
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0: Hey, it's Matt Myron here on ESPN Radio. I want to see what you think about this. A guy named James on Twitter, he writes, I hope this can be taken without disrespect.
1: Uh-oh.
0: At KY Sports Radio is a Kentucky guy, kind of seems like a blank. He's on Sunday mornings on ESPN with a guy named Myron, but it is brilliant radio. Is that disrespectful?
1: Listen, brother.
0: Kind of seems like a blank. I can't say what that word is.
1: Listen, if the support helps the check clear, I'm with whatever you got to say, baby. I'm with whatever you think. You got to listen to hate, you know? You got to listen to hate, so I'm with
0: that's
1: it.
0: That's right. As long as you, is the money is the same, you've always been kind of money centric. So I'm glad to hear that. 888-SAY-ESPN, although don't call because we're going off the air. Let's go ahead. It's time to take your pick.
2: Take your pick.
3: You take your pick. It's time to take your pick with Matt and Myron.
0: All right, let's get started. What's up first?
4: Yeah, let's start MLB Braves at Reds. Braves favorite in this one. Spencer Strider on the mound for them. Nick Lodolo on the mound for the Reds. Who you got here?
0: Yeah, the Reds stink right now. We can't pitch. We can't hit. The Braves, Spencer Strider. I don't know. I'm surprised this line is as close as it is. I would go heavy on the Braves. And you're talking to someone that's a Reds season ticket holder.
1: Yeah, I mean, it feels like the Braves are definitively the best team in baseball.
0: I think so, yeah.
1: You know, and obviously the Dodgers are doing what they do in the Yankees, but it feels like they're a step ahead, and I think that continues with another win.
0: Rest in peace, Bob Horner. The Braves, they've lost Bobby Cox, Ted Turner, and Bob Horner in the last 2 months.
1: It's been a lot.
0: If there's a team of destiny, it may be Atlanta. What's next?
4: The Brewers at the Astros. Brewers are the favorites here. They have Jacob Mizorowski on the mound.
0: Dude, this guy's unbelievable. Jacob Mizorowski's thrown like 39 of the 40 fastest pitches in baseball this year for a starter. Give me the Brewers. They've seemed to they're a wagon right now, Myron.
1: I'm with the Brewers. I know, you know, people are upset about their celebrations and whether or not they're going too far.
0: What'd you think about that guy giving the DX chop? That was a little much, wasn't it?
1: It may be a step past the line, but you don't want to get to a place where you're kind of
0: not
1: pacing
0: DX
1: everything.
0: Chopping people?
1: No, give me the Brewers. Give me the Brewers.
0: I kind of liked it, but his manager said he'll never do it again. We'll see. I hope he does. I hope he just does it next time. What's next?
4: If my high school was run like the Major League Baseball, I would have been suspended.
0: Oh, we did it all the time. I did it after an academic team match.
4: Yeah, exactly.
0: I looked over at Everts and gave him the DX chop after I was able to spell gallbladder. What's next?
1: Yeah.
4: Sunday Night Baseball on ESPN Radio. Coverage begins at 6:30 p.m. Eastern. Cubs at Cardinals. Matt, who you have here?
0: I actually did win a spelling bee on gallbladder once. Cubs had lost like 10 straight until a night or two ago. I think the Cardinals get it at home tonight. Give me the Cardinals.
1: Correct me if I'm wrong. I believe the Cubs are the first Major League Baseball team to have a 10-game winning streak and a 10-game losing streek.
0: And they did it in the first 60 games of the year, both of them. Like, that's crazy.
1: Man, talk about hot and cold. But I think they're hot today. Give me the Cubs.
0: All right, what's next?
4: The Stanley Cup Final begins this week on Tuesday, 8 Eastern on ABC. Golden Knights at Hurricanes. Hurricanes are favored to win the series. We're just going to go series here. Who wins the Stanley Cup?
0: I walked into Montreal, and as 1,000 people booed me as I walked in for Game 3, I looked into the 1,000 people's eyes, and I said, Canes in 5. Canes in 5, and then they went and did it. I'm going to go with this one a little bit different. Give me Canes in 6, and the Canes end up taking out the Golden Knights, win our first cup since 2006.
1: I think it's a 7-game series, but it's hard not to be impressed with a Knights team that took out the definitive best team in the regular season in the Avalanche, and they did it without making it look too difficult down the stretch. So I got to take the Golden Knights to win the series.
0: Give me the Canes. They're a community.
1: But you already said that, though. He asked me who I picked. You already said it.
0: I know.
1: Picked.
0: I just wanted to make sure, though, we left with good momentum by saying the Canes. What's next?
4: Let's go to the NBA Finals. The Knicks and the Spurs. Game 1 on ESPN Radio at 7:30 p.m. Eastern on Wednesday and also on ABC Television. Spurs are the favorites to win. -205 on DraftKings. Who you got?
0: Yeah, it's Clay. It could go either way. I'm pulling for the Knicks, though. Knicks fans deserve it. basketball's better when the Knicks are good, and I would love to see the city of New York after they've won a title. Give me New York.
1: An emotional Penny and Shaq beat Michael Jordan in the Bulls game 6, 1995, to go on to get swept by the Rockets. I just wonder if it's just too much emotion for a young team going up against the Knicks, who are well-rested. I think the Knicks win this in 6.
0: Oh, that'd be great. Can you imagine if they win in New York in game 6? Like, what an awesome environment. What's that? By the way, the New York Knicks game 6 is the exact same time as the World Cup game in New York. That's Can you imagine what Penn Station is going to be like during those? You got to get to Penn Station to get to the Meadowlands. Yeah. And then you got, I mean, like,
1: That's why you live crazy. In New York, though, man.
0: That's going to be, like, I want to go to New York just to be there for that. Go ahead, James.
4: Clash in Italy today. Biggest match on the card, arguably. Rematch from WrestleMania 42. Brock Lesnar, Oba Femi. Who you got here?
0: I know Byron wants to take Oba, so I'm going to take him too. That makes sense to push Brock. Oba's the future. Give me Oba.
1: Oba only because they're setting up Brock SummerSlam Minneapolis, where I think that's his retirement match. So Oba wins this, I think, to set
0: up. Well, then actually, it would make sense
1: Brock
0: to
1: wins
0: win.
1: This. I'm sorry. Brock wins this to set up the retirement match.
0: Oh, you picked against Oba.
1: You got to set up SummerSlam in Minneapolis with Brock. This is the moment to do it.
0: All right. Well, listen, a lot of fun, Myron. Game day is next. A rare Zaslow and Zaslow appearance. We'll see you later. This is Matt Myron here on ESPN.
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13: I'm John Ryder. The San Antonio Spurs are heading to the NBA Finals for the first time in 12 years after dispatching the defending champion Thunder 111-103 in Game 7 of the West Finals last night at Oklahoma City. Victor Wembanyama with a team-high 22 points, and Julian Champagne was a factor again, scoring 18 of his 20 off made threes. Head coach Mitch Johnson on the third-year forward's impact.
14: Julian has been phenomenal. He's had games where he's missed shots and he's had double-digit rebounds. His spacing causes gravity whether he makes shots or not. And at times when we haven't scored, he's made huge shots. He's been an absolute unsung hero because some of those other guys have the basketball in their hands more and they're probably a part of maybe more highlights other than making threes. And Julian's been an integral part of our team defense, team rebounding, and all that leads to us playing fast, which is our best version of our offense. And when he's the recipient of it, he usually makes it. But he's been absolutely phenomenal.
13: And now there will be a different NBA champion for the eighth straight season. That's the longest stretch all time. Spurs moving on to face the Knicks. Game one of the NBA Finals on Wednesday night at San Antonio. Right here on ESPN Radio, and watch it on ABC. Every finals game is on ESPN Radio and the ESPN app. At the French Open, 15th-seeded Marta Kostyuk ousted a four-time Czech champ Iga Swiatek in straight sets, including breezing in the second set, 6-1. The golf final round of the Charles Schwab in Fort Worth, Eric Cole has the lead at 12-under, one ahead of Ryan Gerard. Sunday night baseball in St. Louis, Cardinals and Cubs rivals on ESPN Radio. Coverage starting at 6:30 Eastern. Orioles lead the Blue Jays 1-0 in the third.
15: Hey, it's Evan Cohen. 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
1: Wimby and the Spurs, they rally down 3-2, and they eliminate the defending champs on their home floor in Game 7. 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
2: Finally, we got a great Game 7 that we could talk about, and it sees the Spurs advancing to the NBA Finals for the first time since 2014. 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I'm Jonathan Zaslow. Our pal is David Dennis Jr. I'll tell you, I was worried going into yesterday. I was worried going into last night. All the hype around the game, Spurs, Thunder, two best teams, Wembanyama, back-to-back MVP, Shai Gilgeous-Alexander. Because reality is, game one was great.
3: Yeah.
2: Games two through six, not good. Good storylines. Good drama from one game to the next. The games weren't good. And we've seen earlier this postseason, you know, Toronto-Cleveland, not a good Game 7. Philly-Boston wasn't a very good Game 7. Cleveland-Detroit, awful Game 7. And finally, we had a great game last night.
3: Yeah, you know, it's been a weird series in that way. It's kind of reminiscent, and Zaz, I think you're familiar with this series, the Heat-Spurs the first time, 2013.
2: What a series.
3: Yeah, did you get a
2: ring? Yeah, you know what? During the break here, I'll go get my championship ring. I'll show you just to prove it. But go ahead.
3: Okay, yeah, I've heard tell that you may have gotten a ring from there. But it reminded me of that. If you recall, like the first five games were all kind of blowouts. I think maybe game one was close, but like I know
2: game one was good. Parker hit the shot essentially to ice the game. But you're right. Games two through five were not very good.
3: Were all kind of blowouts, and it was kind of like a chess match where it was like you would make an adjustment in one game. And then that would kind of tilt the game so much that one team got blown out, and it went back and forth for a while until we got to game six and seven that were good. This one, we had an incredible game one. And like even though the games were not close, they're playing at such a high level of basketball that they were really entertaining up until the point where you get to a 20-25 point lead or something like that. Like they were just high level basketball. But game seven, I mean, I know it didn't really go down to the wire game seven, but in terms of execution, was one of the great game sevens that we've seen in a very long time.
2: You can really tell early in these games what kind of effort you are going to get. Effort's probably not the right word, but what kind of impact you were going to get from Victor Wembanyama. All of these games this series, you know, like games three and five, when he wasn't very good, you were able to see early on, oh, he doesn't have it tonight. And then there were nights like game four and nights like last night where Wembanyama comes out, hits a couple shots, eventually hits a three late in the first quarter, and of course early on, which was a sign of things to come, foretelling, he had the huge dunk on top of Chet Holmgren. And while Wembanyama, it's not like he had a 40-point game or anything like that, when he starts the game the way he did last night, it's usually a precursor, at least this series, how active he was going to be.
3: Yeah, we saw everybody really. Like it was not a... Usually game sevens, everybody starts off real tight.
2: Yeah.
3: The shots
2: are
3: not falling. Everybody's just like real... worried to make a mistake. These two teams played. The execution out the gate was incredible for both of these teams. I mean, they were flying up and down the court. They made collectively their first six shots of the game. Chet made one of them, which, you know. They made their first six shots in the game. So they were playing at a level that you did not expect a bunch of 22, 23-year-olds, even with the Thunder, 25, 27-year-olds to be playing in a game seven. It's just that Wimby, just like you said, did not have a monster 40-point game, but his fingerprints won every aspect of the game. Defensively, even the gravity of when he went to the basket and allowing guys to be open from the corner because of him just running to the basket in a way that he was in some of those losses, you could tell that this was going to be the Wimby game that the Thunder were going to have to overcome. But on the other side, SGA was looking like he was on his way to the defining game of his career.
2: He was great. Yeah. And I went into the game last night, like, I'm thinking to myself, okay, who's the game bigger for? Mm-hmm. Because, look, game seven, and okay, like I guess we're not supposed to, you know, boil down a player to just one game, one performance, but this is what game seven is.
3: Yeah.
2: Like, game seven is the biggest in all of sports, and the way you play, how you perform, and if you win in that game, in game seven, it's a major impact in how we look upon you as a player. That's welcome to sports. Like, that's how we measure you, is the way that you play in that game last night. And I was thinking to myself going into it, who is it bigger for? Is it bigger for Shai Gilgeous-Alexander moving forward, or is it bigger for Victor Wembanyama? And I always felt it was bigger for Wembanyama. Because no matter what happened last night, and granted, Shai was awesome last night, especially in the third quarter. But no matter what happened last night with Shai Gilgeous-Alexander, he's back-to-back league MVP. He's already a champion. I think we know no matter what, this is a great, great player. But for and Shai's been in the league for, what are we talking, like 8 years at this point?
3: Yeah, yeah.
2: For Wembanyama, if your first time ever in the playoffs, it's just your third year in the league, you're playing the defending champs, and you're playing in game seven in their building. If you win that game, in your first year ever in the playoffs, and when your team drafted you 3 years ago, you're the worst in the league.
3: Yeah.
2: That's legend stuff. That is a legendary night for Victor Wembanyama and the San Antonio Spurs. Like, if Shai Gilgeous-Alexander and the Thunder won that game last night, it's like, yeah, right, they're the defending champs. Like, it's an amazing win. They should win that game. But we're going to remember that win last night by the Spurs and Wembanyama. I think we're going to remember that for a really long time.
3: Well, so I thought it was actually bigger for SGA. And the reason was because when you're in SGA, when you at the two MVP, trying to go, you know, potentially back-to-back champion echelon, right? You kind of need, you know, we're starting to split hairs in terms of what can get you into top 20, top 25, top 10, whatever you may end up being. And I think for a lot of players, that defining playoff performance is something that SGA has been missing. Like, think about, like even Steph Curry, the way that he's played, what solidified him was in Boston, right? Like, we could talk about...
2: In 22.
3: In Boston, game four, putting the team on his back, dropping, what, 45 points or whatever. Like, that definitive playoff performance is something SGA hasn't had yet. He's had good games. He's had great games. He hasn't had these games where it's like, I am that guy. And I think for him to be able to do that in Game 7, which, again, he almost did, would have been one of those things that's like, okay, we got the two MVPs, maybe two championships, and we went up there against Victor Wembanyama and a defense that is catered specifically to stop you, and you drop 40 and you win that game. That is the thing that you put on the mantle in terms of, I have my defining playoff moment. Because when we talk about the greats, talk about Magic, being a rookie, playing all five positions, Jordan, a myriad of those things. Kobe Bryant against the Pacers, LeBron, Warriors. Like, everybody has that. SGA was missing that, and I think that this could have been the thing that's like, all right, now we can start talking about him 15, 20, whatever, top things. And he played great, but of course you got to win the game.
2: Let's hear from Victor Wembanyama after the team wins the Western Conference Championship, how he feels moving on.
4: Winning the Larry O'Brien is a childhood dream, and having a real shot at it, having a chance, tangible chance at winning it, at realizing a dream, you know, it's a chance. It's a lifetime chance, you know. It's, you never know when it's going to happen again, but it's, you know, the day we win it, speaking for myself, it's going to be an amazing day of, like, realization of a dream, you know. It's hard to put into words. It's almost like the meaning of my life, you know.
2: I love the emotion. I mean, they didn't win the finals. They're going to the finals, and he's crying on the floor. He's so into it. It's so important to him. I'll never make fun of one of these guys for caring too much, you know. I would much prefer Victor Wembanyama's behavior after the game and showing you how much it means, as opposed to going on Twitch 24 hours later and telling you it's the best season of your career when you had a historic upset in the first round. I'd much rather the way Wembanyama cares about these games. But, David, it was about 7 minutes left in the game last night, and Wembanyama, who, by the way, had zero fouls in Game 6, and in Game 7 last night, picked up his fifth foul midway through the fourth quarter. And there's like 7-plus minutes left. And, all right, like, kind of a big deal because it's a 6-point game, all right? So Mitch Johnson takes Victor Wembanyama out the game. And I figure, all right, you know what? They're going to try and buy 2 minutes, all right? They're going to try and get maybe to 4, 4.5 minutes here, buy a couple minutes of him on the bench. Let's see what the score is. He went out of the game. It was a 6-point Spurs lead. Let's see what it is when he comes back in the game, probably in a couple of minutes. And the biggest, you could tell me if you disagree here, the biggest moment in the game, it's a 6-point Spurs lead. Luke Kornet checks into the game, and here on the call, Mark Kestisher from ESPN Radio.
1: Here's the interior pass stolen by Isaiah Hartenstein. Hartenstein goes a block by Luke Kornet, and San Antonio comes away with it. 6.5 to go. Champagne steadies, gets it to Castle. Castle looking to penetrate the arc. No one picks him up. He'll go left side Champagne. They reset to Castle, tend to shoot. Now Castle around to the right side. Caruso guarding with 7. Takes some free throw line. Fades. Jumper made.
2: So most of the call there is a huge basket from Steph Castle while Wembanyama's on the bench to push the score from 6-point lead San Antonio with 6 minutes to go to an 8-point lead. But this game was so close to being a 4-point game, which then seconds later becomes an 8-point game as Luke Kornet blocks Hartenstein on a fast break, a breakaway dunk attempt. Kornet swoops in with the block, the play of the game, and the very next sequence, Wembanyama's back in. So they literally only bought 1 minute of Wembanyama on the bench, and Kornet made the biggest play of the game, and he was greeted by the Spurs bench, Luke Kornet, a hero's welcome.
3: It is, because Luke Kornet has struggled this series, but he's been it was a minus 7,000 or something in the finals. The Thunder were picking on him the whole time. Wemby's out, Kornet's in. If Kornet is in and that lead is down to 4 with Wemby has 5 fouls, this is a totally different game. I don't think the Spurs are going to win that game if that's the case. And Kornet saved that game. Just like he saved the NBA for Magic City Monday. But that's a whole different thing. Kornet is, you know, like that was just an incredible, incredible play.
2: Unbelievable. The NBA playoffs are on ESPN Radio. Catch game one of the NBA Finals, Knicks and Spurs, Wednesday on ESPN Radio and the ESPN app. Coverage begins at 7:30 p.m. Eastern, presented by Gusto. He's David Dennis Jr. I'm Jonathan Zaslow. Coming up next, did the Giannis Antetokounmpo market just open up? 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

0: And for the first time in 12 years, the San Antonio Spurs are headed to the NBA Finals.
1: Obviously, Wemby was active.
0: Back to Wemby's on the arc. He squares. He'll take the three. And he'll bury it.
1: But he wasn't the only guy that needed to score. He had help.
2: Seven players scoring in double figures.
0: Finds Champagne, the man of the hour. And Julian drains another three.
3: The players did what they've been doing all year. And they met the biggest moment that's been in front of them up to this point.
4: I'm worried about winning, you know. That's what I'm thinking about.

0: I'll tell you, not a good series, this Western Conference Final for Daryl Morey. I mean, Jared McCain, they trade in the middle of the season. They traded high on McCain. He started one of these games in the finals for OKC. He was a very good player for them. And then last night, Julian Champagne, who was straight up cut by the Philadelphia 76ers a couple years ago. Right? A couple years ago? Does that sound right? Yeah, yeah. Julian Champagne was straight up cut. Is a starter for now the Western Conference champion San Antonio Spurs. He had 20 last night, including 6 threes. Daryl Morey. Come on, terrible job out of you. But not as bad a job as Chet Holmgren. Ooh. My goodness. David, his performance this entire series, but specifically last night, like I said, you know, is it fair that we pinpoint a player, you know, who they are, the type of player they are, where we just look at one individual game and say, you know, we know who you are. That's not fair. That's obviously not fair. Mm. But that's how sports work. And that's what Game 7 is. And you learn a lot sometimes about who a guy is in Game 7. And throughout the series, what have we been saying about Holmgren? He's afraid of Wembanyama. He's playing scared out there. And then has his worst and meekest performance in Game 7 last night, where he attempts just 2 shots. He was 1-for-2 overall. He had 4 points and 4 rebounds. And by the way, David, his $200-plus million extension, it kicks in next year. Yeah. So he gets rewarded to the start next season. After this contract here, to me, David, that's a major red flag, what took place this series and last night. That's, if I'm Sam Presti watching Holmgren out there, that was a major red flag last night.
1: I've never in my life seen a star so thoroughly eviscerated by another person in a playoff matchup, ever. In the history of watching the game, like, so the iconic, I think, comp that we have when one guy comes in and says, this is my league, you don't deserve MVP, is Olajuwon and David Robinson, right? That's the one that everybody goes to. I've just looked it up. In that series, David Robinson had 24-11.
0: Yeah, the series still won 6 games, a good series.
1: Still won 6 games. He had 2 blocks a game, right? That is what we talk about when we talk about a dude getting blasted like that.
0: Right.
1: Chet Holmgren averaged 10 points. He, by the end of that game, he did not want to even look at the basket. The ball was falling out of his hands. He was slipping and falling. And the team looked like they did not trust him with the basketball. That is how badly he got obliterated by Wemby. Wemby ripped that man's soul out of his chest in that game to a level that I have never seen from one. Like, we may see, like, Jordan and like a John Starks or somebody, you know, like, John Starks is not an all NBA type of dude. He was a good player, but never.
0: Well, while going 2-for-18, you never questioned his confidence.
1: Never questioned his confidence. He was shooting, right? Mm-hmm. Chet sat on, he was on the bench. He got benched at the end of that game for Jared McCain because at least Jared McCain is going to shoot. Right. At least he's going to do something. Chet Holmgren was a shell of a human being out there by Game 7. And yes, I'm with you. You are going to be having to play Wemby for a very long time. This is going to be your matchup. And I've not even seen anything from Chet that says that he's going to bounce back from this, because by Game 7, you can't even put a shot up in the last, 35 minutes of the game. It is an embarrassment that I have never seen in any sport.
0: I don't know how Sam Presti, the president of the Oklahoma City Thunder, you know, he's got all the draft picks, he's got everybody's draft pick, and this is a very young Thunder team who, you know, is going to be around competing for many years. But if Sam Presti watched that game last night and wasn't thinking immediately, at least considering, how soon do I make a call to Milwaukee? I don't know what he's doing. Because if you want to talk about a player who would go toe-to-toe with Wembanyama, a player who is strong enough to go toe-to-toe with Wembanyama, that guy is Giannis Antetokounmpo, who would fit in perfectly with this Thunder team. And you trade Holmgren and, I don't know, attach however many of your million first-round draft picks you have. Obviously, Milwaukee, do they want to do right by Giannis? Although, I don't know how you're doing wrong by a player if you send him to a championship contender. I mean, maybe he doesn't want to live in Oklahoma City. Maybe he doesn't want to stay. Maybe he doesn't want to go to the Western Conference. I don't know. But if Milwaukee were to get an offer from Sam Presti of Chet Holmgren and a couple of first-round draft picks, that's something Milwaukee would likely do. I think the Giannis market just got super interesting because of Chet Holmgren's performance last night.
1: Well, OKC does, if they put their assets on the table, they have the best offer. Mm-hmm. They have a star right now. They have ball picks, stuff like that. But also, Sam Presti is not that kind of guy. He's not a guy. He's not a blow-up-your-future guy for the superstar. He's never been that. And the bigger thing is, if I'm Sam Presti, I also, yes, Chet was a shell himself, all those things. But I'm also like, our two second and third best scorers were out, and we took them to seven. If we ran this back next year,
0: it's a good point.
1: We could probably, like, we could. I think we got a good shot.
0: That now, could keep you from making an emotional decision.
1: Yeah, like,
0: that's a good point.
1: It's not like everybody was there and they got blown out. They took a team to seven without their J-Dub and A.J. Mitchell, right? So I would probably be more confident saying, let's run this back with what we have, get a couple of assets, see what we, like, Dort may be gone. Now, if Hardenstein is gone, then you really have to start thinking about some other bigs that you want to replace them with. But you have picks. You have some things that you can do on the fringes that can help out. I'm not sure this was enough for Sam Presti to say, let's blow this whole thing up.
0: Incredible performance last night from San Antonio. And not just that Wembanyama was great. He wasn't out of this world, which makes it all the more impressive. Yeah. Because everybody on this really young San Antonio team was completely up for the moment. From the get-go, all of them. It was a team, a young team that was totally ready to win on the road Game 7. Coming up next, the Spurs win four more games. Can they do it in the finals now? This is Game Day on ESPN Radio and the ESPN app.
2: 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It's Unsportsmanlike, 6 a.m. Eastern, right here on ESPN Radio, ESPN2, and ESPNU.
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0: John Ryder, Victor Wembanyama's first playoff run has certainly been a success, and now he will be playing in his first NBA Finals after the Spurs on the road knocked off the defending champion Thunder in a Game 7 West thriller last night. ESPN NBA senior writer Tim Bontemps.
1: The thing that is so special about Victor is that there are very few people that you can ever say, you can look at them and just say, this guy has a chance to be the best to ever do whatever they're doing. And the thing that's special about Victor is he both has the qualities from an athletic and physical standpoint that gives him the ability to be in that conversation, and he also desperately wants to do it, and he wants to win every game.
0: And game one of the NBA Finals is on Wednesday night in San Antonio with the Spurs battling the Knicks. It's a rematch of the 1999 Finals. Game one is on ESPN Radio, the app, and ABC TV. And you can catch every game of the NBA Finals on ESPN Radio and the app. An upset in the fourth round of the French Open with 15-seeded Ukrainian Marta Kostyuk knocking off third-seeded Iga Swiatek on the four-time Polish champs 25th birthday. To golf, final round of the Charles Schwab Challenge. Eric Cole has the lead at 13-under. He's one ahead of Russell Henley and J.J. Spahn. Cole is seeking his first PGA Tour win. There is one game in progress in baseball. The Orioles shutting down the Blue Jays 6-0 in the fifth at Camden Yards. Colton Cowser, a three-run homer and a five-run Baltimore third. Sunday Night Baseball, Cardinals and Cubs, 6:30 Eastern, ESPN Radio.
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8: 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Knicks and Spurs. This is game day on ESPN Radio. 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He's David Dennis Jr. I'm Jonathan Zaslow. The Spurs win last night at the defending champs. In Game 7, 111-103, let's bring aboard Michael C. Wright, ESPN NBA writer, joining the show here. Michael, thanks for giving us some of your time. How unlikely would it have been if when the Thunder were 24-1 through 25 games this season, someone then came from the future, they know what's going to happen, and they tell you, hey, this Thunder team, they're really good, they don't even win the West. You would have said what?
9: I would have said, hell no. I would have said, hey, there's no, you know, I would not have believed that for one second. Like, you got to realize here that the San Antonio Spurs coming into this season, we thought, okay, they might be a play-in team. Oh, they might sneak in as a 6-7 seed, maybe, if they're lucky, if everything goes right. And obviously, they have exceeded everybody's expectations. And not only that, they continue to exceed everybody's expectations because they've run into rough spots in the playoffs where, you know, like, think about it. Throughout the playoffs, they've had times where Victor Wembanyama wasn't in the lineup. They've had times when De'Aaron Fox wasn't in the lineup. They had times when Dylan Harkin wasn't in the lineup. And they still found a way to sort of kind of meet the challenge, meet the, you know, the adversity, and they found ways to sort of overcome. And so, no, I didn't expect any of this. Like, if you would have told me this at the beginning of the season, I would have been like, nah, are you lying, bro?
10: When did you start to actually believe? When did you, hell no, this is impossible, turn into, well, I think these guys got a shot. When did you start to see that for them?
9: Bro, I got to tell you, like, at every turn, I've been skeptical. At every turn, like, okay, I can remember they had, like, a signature win. I want to say maybe against the Phoenix Suns. It was, like, 10 seconds left on the clock. Mm-hmm. And Victor, like, dribbled out the whole clock and shot it and hit the game winner to send the Spurs to the playoffs. And everybody's like, oh, they're going to the Western Conference Finals. I'm like, no, history tells us that doesn't happen. You'll go from being a 20-something win team to all of a sudden no. That's not how it's traditionally worked in the NBA. And so, no, I've been skeptical every step of the way. And I got to say that, like, over the course of, like, 82 games and, like, you know, the playoffs, like, I've never seen them, like, sort of overwhelmed by the moment. You know, because, like, the San Antonio Spurs are a very young team. They're the second youngest team to ever advance to the finals. I think, like, the 77 Portland Trailblazers are the youngest. And, like, I expected throughout every round of the playoffs, I expected for there to be some type of moment where you're like, oh, okay, this is too much for them. Like, these young guys don't have the experience. Okay, the moment is too big for them. But it has not happened yet, man. And so they just keep proving me wrong every night.
8: Michael C. Wright, ESPN NBA writer, joining us here, game day on ESPN Radio. Judging by the last, what are we talking, 14 hours, this is going to be a really long offseason for Chet Holmgren. Are we going to be too rough on him this offseason, you believe?
9: Yes, we are definitely going to be too rough on him because, like, you're going to be critical of Chet Holmgren and say, oh, well, he kind of disappeared in the Western Conference Finals. But we all, like, he's playing against Victor Wembanyama, a 22-foot-tall alien. Like, that's what he's facing every night. And so, yeah, we're going to be totally harsh on him. But, like, my whole thought on the whole Chet Holmgren situation is let's see how he comes back after an offseason, a whole offseason. Like, think about this. He's going to have a whole offseason. He's going to be like Rocky Balboa or Rocky IV,

0: here. And so I think Chet, there's more to his story. I think he's going to get better this offseason, like just with the whole idea of this is how I perform in the Western Conference Finals. I got to figure out a way to get better. And to me, the competitor in Chet Holmgren, I think it's going to make him strive to get better to match what Wembanyama does every night.
1: Yeah, so, I've been sort of the belief that OKC is not a drastic, dramatic change type of team. Presti has not been really the guy to do that. And one of the things you look at is the fact that J-Dub was out and A.J. Mitchell was out. J-Dub, though, the injuries, I mean, it lingered all year. Like, what is sort of the hubbub about the injury, the long-term impacts? Does it feel like he'll be back to 100% next year? I mean, this is kind of a concerning thing that this has lasted so long.
0: Well, but the thing about a hamstring, man, is you got to get off of it. Mm-hmm. Like, I played football in college, and I tore a rotator cuff, I broke it and stuff. But the worst injury I ever had was a hamstring. Like, it was the most painful. It was the one that took the longest to heal. And it's just like anytime you have any sort of physical exertion where you really kind of, like, basically you have to open it up and run, you'll restrain it. You'll re-aggravate it. And really all he needs to do is sit down, chill. But let's not forget, last year he had some phenomenal performances in the finals, and the man was playing with a wrist that needed surgery on his shooting hand. And so I don't doubt at all, I don't doubt J-Dub's ability to sort of come back and be better from this, because like he played a whole playoff last year with a wrist that needed surgery. And he played well. And so this hamstring is sort of just the latest setback, but it's one of those deals where he's just got to get off of it, you know, get some time, not do anything, stretch like crazy. He's going to have to get all kinds of massages, because usually when those, when you have a hamstring like that, what happens is you have like a big ball on the back of your leg that always has to sort of be massaged and rubbed out. And, like, basically, it's got to – all the fibers have to kind of reconnect and everything. Because, like, when you have what he's got, the hamstring, there's a tear in there. And so, like, there's scar tissue and all that stuff, and you got kind of just got to work through that. But the main thing is he's got to stay off of it for a while. And I think he's going to come back better than ever next year. And like I said, I keep saying, Oklahoma City, San Antonio is going to be a rivalry for years to come. And the coolest thing about it is just the fact that there's so much, I guess, familiarity within organizations. Sam Presti was a guy that spent a bunch of time with the San Antonio Spurs working under R.C. Buford. Goes to San Antonio, starts his own thing. Chip England, their shooting coach. That dude was in San Antonio forever. He's the one that got, like, that little teardrop jumper that Tony Parker has, that is Chip England. He helped him develop that. Kawhi Leonard, when he first got to San Antonio, he wasn't a big-time shooter. You see the shooter that Kawhi is now, that was Chip England. But, well, he went from San Antonio, now he's in Oklahoma City. So there's a lot of kind of interchange between the two organizations, and there's, like, this mutual feeling of respect. And so for me, it's really cool to see.
2: Michael C. Wright, ESPN NBA reporter here with us, Game Day on ESPN Radio. Jonathan Zaslow, David Dennis Jr. Michael, one more for you here. The Spurs are a pretty significant favorite, according to DraftKings, to win the finals. How close is this series going to be?
0: Ooh, they're really, what is the points and all that stuff, like the Spurs
2: to win the series are -205, so it's 2-1. Like, they're a pretty significant favorite.
1: I didn't know that either. Yeah.
0: I had no idea. No, it's kind of a shocker, because if you go back to the regular season, I want to say they play three times, but only two of them are documented, I guess, because one was the NBA Cup final, and that game doesn't technically count on the record. But the Knicks won two of those games. And it's just a really tough matchup for the Spurs. And the reason why I say it's a tough matchup for them is because the San Antonio Spurs, their four man, Julian Champagne, he's not a big, strong, physical guy. like, you know, he's more of a 3 and D guy. You know, he's going to shoot three. You get him open.

0: three, he's going to shoot and he's going to knock it down. But the Knicks are very physical at the four spot. Like, in the whole front court, they're very physical. And to me, that's probably the biggest, I guess, hurdle for the San Antonio Spurs. Like, their front court is huge. And they got those big wings. You got OG Anunoby. You got big wings, too. And so that size and that physicality, I think they have an advantage there over the San Antonio Spurs. But I think the San Antonio Spurs sort of have the youth and the athleticism. And you got a 22-foot tall dude on the back line that can basically do anything he wants on the court. So it's going to be a very compelling matchup. Even though the San Antonio Spurs are favored the way they are, this is not going to be, to me, it's not going to be a series that's over in 5-6 games. I think it's going to go the whole seven. It's going to be really physical, and it's going to be ebbs and flows. You know how, like, every game is, like, a story in itself. And, like, we're going to be like, oh, well, the Spurs were not ready for the moment, blah, blah, blah, whenever they lose game two or whatever. Like, there's going to be a story for every game, and I think it's going to be an epic series, and I think we deserve it, bro. Like, 1999. That was the last time these teams faced off, and that was the first championship the Spurs won, like, as they sort of started their dynasty. But I'm not counting out the Knicks. And think about this. Mike Brown, former Spur. He was with the San Antonio Spurs. He learned under Coach Greg Popovich. They got a kid, Jeremy Sochan, that was part of this group, this current group with the San Antonio Spurs that's coming up right now. He was a part of that group, and he couldn't stick around. Like, the Spurs couldn't use him. Like, he was a guy that they drafted high, and you thought that he was going to be a part of all this, and he's not. You telling me he's not, he don't have no kind of feelings about that? I'm sure he's going to be, you know, he's going to be very, or he is very upset that, hey, I didn't get a chance to sort of move on with these guys. He experienced some of the lean years with the Spurs, but never really got to bask in the limelight that they're in right now. And now he's in New York. I'm telling you, he feels a certain kind of way about that, and you're going to see it on the court. So to me, there's a lot of compelling storylines within this whole final thing. And, man, I just can't wait to see it all unfold. But it starts Wednesday, and I got like 2 days to do nothing, and so it's going to be weird.
1: 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Michael C. Wright, great job, Michael. Thanks for giving us some of your time today.
0: All right, y'all have a good one.
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to Fox. Quick pass to Wemby, who tags and slams, and the Spurs have hit their first five shots. 10-4, San Antonio to start game seven.

0: Antonio Spurs are your 2026 Western Conference champion. 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David, no spoilers, all right? I know you're going to have Clash in Italy on while we're working. You know how to multitask. Good for you. I'm not going to be watching it while we're working here. I'm saving Clash in Italy. I'm going to watch it later. No spoilers, okay?
1: It's very serious business to me. The pre-show is on right now on my ESPN Unlimited app. Bundle that, Disney Plus, Hulu, all those things. People can do those.
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0: It's one of those deals.
1: Maybe we'll get Oba and Brock.
0: You got to figure we're getting Oba and Brock in the first hour.
1: Oba Brock
0: too, right?
1: It's got to be, right? Got to be.
0: I think so. No spoilers, okay? I'm watching it later. I'll watch my stories uninterrupted, all right? Right now I'm focused on work, and that is the San Antonio Spurs last night who win the Western Conference Championship. Let's hear a little bit. Let's talk about Wemby, all right? Incredible. Like, I've really enjoyed this postseason. I've mentioned this before because I believe that this is happening in a lot of households with new basketball fans where my younger son, my 14-year-old, he is enthralled with Wembanyama. He can't get enough. He wants to watch everything Wembanyama. So he has been locked in to this Western Conference final like he's never been interested in a game that didn't involve one of our favorite local sports teams here. So I've had a really fun experience watching that with my son. Here's Kendrick Perkins, ESPN NBA analyst, last night on SportsCenter. Incredible Wembanyama.
2: Wemby is the best thing that happened to the NBA since LeBron James in 2003. Real talk. And he checked all the boxes. Number one, he's box office, so he's going to put butts in the seats. He's the ultimate competitor on both ends of the floor. And what a beautiful performance throughout the whole course of this conference finals and the playoffs to get his team to the NBA finals. I can't speak on his leadership enough on what he's brought to the table, embodying the rest of his young squad, being a true leader, and trusting his teammates. The Spurs on the road in a tough environment, they had seven guys in double figures tonight. And when you look at what Wembanyama did after the game, you saw his emotions. He wanted. We heard him talk about how he wanted to participate in the dunk contest, how he wanted to win the MVP, how he made the All-Star game great again. And now all of a sudden, we're watching this young man embrace everything about the league and especially headed to the NBA Finals for his first time.
0: Did you see, David, after the game, you know, the Spurs fans who were in attendance last night in Oklahoma City, you know, they gathered kind of near the alley where the players leave the court. And as Wembanyama was leaving after the whole ceremony, he's letting all of them touch the conference MVP trophy that he was awarded, like sharing it, letting everyone, didn't skip any hand, all of them touch it as he was walking by. Really cool.
1: Well, that's what he is, man. This is what makes him such a great ambassador. This dude's the face of the league, bar none. And you talked about it with your son. Just people who are not even necessarily interested. He is crossover in the way, like in this century, we're talking LeBron, Steph, and Wemby in terms of that level of crossover appeal.
0: Zion had a chance.
1: Zion could have been there, right? He could have been there. He was there in like high school more so than he is now. But in terms of for this century, the guys, and I mean, you know, Kobe at the very, very early part of the century, but really those four guys in terms of crossover appeal, in terms of I don't know anything about this sport, but when I watch, I'm seeing something really cool that I should pay attention to. Wemby is already there for just the height, the size, the things that he's doing, but also the way that he cares, the intensity, the way he was crying after the game, the way that he makes it cool to care, the way that he makes it cool to obsess over winning again. Like, everybody's too cool for school. Wimby is the opposite. Oh, everybody in the Thunder, too cool for school. Wimby is going to cry and be upset if he loses and celebrate if he wins. It is just a cool thing to watch.
0: I love it. I'm never going to get on the player for caring too much. My biggest beef with the NBA these days is that the players don't care. They don't care. They don't play. And so you may think it's over. Like, I know everybody busts on Pat Beverly and the way that he stood up on the announcer's table after the Wolves won a play-in game. Yeah. It's like, yeah, it's kind of cheesy, but like, I'd rather him care than not care.
1: Right.
0: And so it's the same thing here with someone like Wembanyama, where, all right, he cried after they clinched a playoff spot in the regular season. And you don't ever see that, but I'd rather them over care than not care at all. And that's what you're getting with this guy. It's really good stuff. Coming up next, we're going to bring in someone to help break down these conference finals and preview the NBA Finals. 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

0: I'm John Ryder. The Spurs will be going for their sixth NBA title in franchise history and first since 2014 if they can knock out the Knicks in the finals. This after the Spurs getting past the Thunder at a Game 7 West thriller last night in Oklahoma City. San Antonio suffered a pair of losses to New York in the regular season, including in the NBA Cup final in Las Vegas. ESPN NBA analyst and former Spurs guard Danny Green on Victor Wembanyama versus the New York Bigs.
1: With that big, big lineup, we know how much trouble he had earlier in the season against the Knicks. I think in this series, they've challenged him, and he's grown from it and learned from it, and they prepared him for this next series against the Knicks with Mitchell Robinson and Karl-Anthony Towns. So we're going to see if he's up for the task. I'm sure he is up for the task, but if he can handle it better than he did in regular season, and like I said, this team, this series has definitely prepared them and him for this upcoming matchup.
0: Danny Green on game night in game one of the NBA Finals. Spurs taking on the Knicks is on Wednesday night in San Antonio and on ESPN Radio, the app, and ABC TV. Every finals game is on ESPN Radio and the app. At the French Open, 15th-seeded Marta Kostyuk ousted four-time champ Iga Swiatek in straight sets, including breezing in the second set, 6-1. There will now be a new champ on both the women and men's side this year. Final round of the Charles Schwab Challenge in Fort Worth, and Eric Cole has the lead at 14-under, two in front of J.J. Spahn, the 37-year-old seeking his first career PGA Tour win. Baseball, the Orioles are blowing out the Blue Jays 8-0 in the sixth. Colton Cowser, a three-run homer, and a five-run Baltimore third.
2: 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I'm back in the chair on the Rich Eisen Show on Monday, talking about who makes the NBA Finals to take on the Knicks starting Wednesday. And Baseball Hall of Famer John Smoltz joins us, too. 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
1: Wimby and the Spurs, they rally down 3-2, and they eliminate the defending champs on their home floor in Game 7. And for the first time in 12 years, the San Antonio Spurs are headed to the NBA Final.
0: We're counting down the days until tip-off. 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

0: Looking ahead to the NBA Finals, which get going on Wednesday night. Game one, Knicks at Spurs. Let's bring aboard Ramona Shelburne, ESPN NBA insider, joining us here on game day. Ramona, I'm going to ask you a question that you likely don't have the answer off the top of your head, but how unlikely is it that an NBA champion, in this case the Thunder, would lose to another team a total of 8 times in the season? 4 times in the regular season, obviously. Wow. 4 times in the playoffs. 8 times a defending champ lost to another team? I feel like maybe that's never happened.
1: I can't think of when that's happened. I mean, it has to be conference opponents, right? Like, you'd have to, because you have to play that many times. Yeah, that's something. That's a good stat, because I mean, they just really, they don't match up well with them, right? You know, we knew that in the regular season when San Antonio really had their number. This playoffs, I picked the Spurs in that series going into it just because I felt like they don't match up with them. And they didn't have Jalen Williams, J-Dub. I think we're kind of discounting that because the way this series played out, it felt to me very much like Shai Gilgeous-Alexander was the only guy who could create offense for the Thunder. And that's a very dangerous place to be when you're going up against a defense as good as the Spurs. Once A.J. Mitchell got hurt, then he had even less weapons. And so, you know, it shouldn't be that shocking that the Spurs won here or that Oklahoma City went out, considering they didn't have 2 of their top offensive shot creators and offensive players. But it is still shocking because of how dominant Oklahoma City was during the regular season and how they seemed. Remember when they got off to that start and we were all like, oh man, they're just as good as the Warriors back in the day, right? Those 2015 Warriors that won 73 games. I mean, that's what it felt like all season long. And then San Antonio just got better and better and better.
2: Yeah, Ramona, can you recall sort of a time when you've seen one team just have another team's number like this? Like, regardless of if they're defending champions or not, the Spurs just had the Thunder number from the beginning of the season, derailed their chances at getting 74 wins or whatever the case was, and, you know, obliterated them, got them out of the playoffs. And what Wimby did to Chet is just another thing to discuss. But can you just recall, like, what is that like for a team to just somebody have your number like that from the beginning of the season to the end?
1: I mean, it's a little, like, the Lakers had that with Denver for a little while, and then they got Luka, and it flipped, right? Mm-hmm. You know, historically, I mean, I guess you could go the Rockets and the Warriors, right? They just couldn't beat them. You know, every great dynasty has, like, a foil. There's always this one team that was really good, except for the fact that they ran into the historically great team. So, I don't know. I mean, you could, there's a lot of teams in the Warriors' wake that they could just say, we came along at the wrong time. I mean, the Sacramento Kings and the Lakers back in those Shaq Kobe days, that was pretty, you know, I felt bad for the Kings, right? That was a really good team. They just couldn't beat the Lakers, you know, and it was always close, but they just couldn't beat them. So I think that's what I love. Listen, David, I'm in the content business, right?
2: Yeah.
1: I love this now because now Oklahoma City's on a revenge tour. Now we got, like, we were all kind of wondering what their storyline was going to be. Are they just going to be this, like, squeaky clean team that wins 65 games every year and they're all really nice and they've kind of taken a heel turn this year, you know? Yep. And then now they're going to be on a revenge tour next year. They're going to get better, you know? Like, I think this team as constructed, they easily could have won a second title. They easily could have repeated. They just had a couple of ill-timed injuries here, and I don't think J-Dub was healthy all year. But, like, that's a really good team in there, and they were really close for most of that Game 7 despite having these injuries and these issues. But this is now a part of Chet Holmgren's story. He's going to have a lot to answer for next year and prove. And this is part of Shai Gilgeous-Alexander's story. Like, this battle between Victor and Shai, that's going to be fun for like 10 more years.
2: Yeah.
0: Ramona, do you remember your thoughts, presumably a few years ago, the first time that you saw Wembanyama in person?
1: Oh my God, yeah. I was, first of all, the first time we all saw him was when he played Scoot Henderson in the G League, right? Mm-hmm. And we had heard about him. I think I had read like Mike Schmitz and Jonathan Givony and those guys who wrote stories about him. But you guys have been doing this a long time, just like I have. Like, we've seen a lot of tall guys come into the league. Doesn't mean they're going to be good. You know, like a lot of 7'3", 7'4". I mean, there's tall guys, you know, all over that come in, and they sometimes they don't even make the team. I mean, like Taco Fall was tall like this, right? Mm-hmm. But when he played against Scoot, and you just saw the way he handled him, the way that he competed, the way he moved, just the way he moved on the court, I was like, oh my goodness, this guy is legit. The only question we had was whether he could stay healthy with that body type, right? And then I saw him in person in Los Angeles. I'm one of those where, like, when I know it's a special player, I make a point of going to their milestone games. So I've been to, like, every time he'll come through L.A., I just make sure I go. Mm-hmm. I got to go to his game, you know? Every time, like, I went to his first playoff game this year because I remember calling Brian Windhorst, and I was like, Brian, you remember LeBron's first playoff game, you know? Like this is the type of player we're talking about. We should be there for these moments. And Brian was there for LeBron's first playoff game. I think it was against the Wizards. He had a triple-double. So I was like, I'm going to be there for Wemby's first playoff game. This is a moment in NBA history. And that's what it kind of feels like as we're watching him, doesn't it, guys? Like, yep. Like everything he does feels like the beginning of the next era.
2: Ramona, how seriously do you think Sam Presti takes the Giannis stuff this offseason?
1: It's a great question. I think everybody's taking the Giannis story much more seriously this year because you have to. Like, if you've seen the way Victor Wembanyama has changed the league this year, and if you've watched him in these playoffs, every other team in the league needs to look at themselves and say, can we compete with this guy? Do we even have a chance? And what can we do to get better? I mean, just the same way I thought Minnesota sort of built themselves to try to beat Denver. This past year, teams have been trying to build themselves to beat Oklahoma City, construct themselves in a way that they can hang with those guys. Now everybody's got to look at themselves and go, do we have anything that could stop Victor? I don't think you can stop Victor, but I do think you can, if you're Oklahoma City, you got to say, okay, well, Hartenstein's making $28 million, but he was our best defender against him. Where does that leave Chet? Do we need a guy like Giannis? I've never thought Oklahoma City would get involved in the Giannis sweepstakes. I've never thought that, but like that 5% chance came into my head last night. Right? Yeah. We're all looking at going, I mean, it's so un-Sam Presti to do something like that. It's so not like him. It's not how this team has been built. It would be sort of a panic move, in my opinion. You know, they still won like a lot of games in the regular season. They're still really good. You could make an argument they easily could have won this series if they had a healthy J-Dub. Like, you don't need to throw everything out that has helped you build this team. And yet, you still got to look at it. you still got to think about it. But I think there's a lot of teams that are thinking about Giannis right now. I think, you know, the Boston Celtics, Orlando Magic, Miami Heat, Minnesota Timberwolves, Golden State Warriors. Like, you know the teams now, right? The teams that have a team that theoretically could compete, that have the assets to potentially get something done. There's a lot of teams I'm looking around wondering if they get involved. Like, do the Houston Rockets get involved? I don't see that, but look at what we just saw, guys. Like, I think the Giannis trade just got trademarked, got very interesting based on how these playoffs have gone.
0: Yep. Ramona Shelburne, ESPN NBA insider here with us, game day on ESPN Radio. Ramona, game 3 will be at the Garden. Victor Wembanyama, Madison Square Garden, NBA Finals. Doesn't feel like it gets a whole lot bigger than that these days.
1: Oh my gosh. I mean, I booked my my hotel in New York. I'm like one of those, there's certain cities you need to like book your hotel in a long time in advance. And like New York, Boston, all those are one of them, right? So, I've always planned on going there for this. And one of the thoughts I had was I want to be close to the Garden, but not too close. It's going to be insane, right? Like, you don't want to stay within a 10-block radius. I don't think. Right? Do you think that's a good idea?
0: Well, David, you're going. What's your strategy? You're going.
2: I'm going walking distance. I want to be amongst the people. I want to walk in the crowd.
1: David.
2: I want it to be chaos. I want people to yell at me for picking against the Knicks. I want it all. I want to feel it.
1: Oh, David. I'm sorry. Okay, have fun.
2: Is it a rookie?
1: Have fun. You might want to get yourself some security. Did you see the video of the Knicks fans with Windhorst last year?
2: Oh, yeah. Yes, absolutely. I saw what they did to J.R. Smith.
1: Yeah. Like, so, I picked the hotel. I think I'm staying over in Chelsea someplace, but it's like a good... I mean, I could walk it. I like walking in New York. That's always how I get my steps in, right? But I was like, let's not be too close to the guard. It's going to be an insane atmosphere.
2: Yeah.
1: The one thing I will say, I think the Knicks, more than almost any franchise, are pretty good at keeping the same atmosphere, even though the tickets are crazy expensive. You know what I mean? Like, sometimes the tickets are so expensive that you end up getting a bunch of corporate people there, and the crowd is dead. You know, you're like, man, let's have the real fans. Where are the fans up in this 300 section? You know, like, where are the loud fans who, like, really care about the team? I don't know if it's just the people who can afford these tickets, if they've been in your family for years or whatever it is. But whenever I go to New York, it's still pretty rocking, even when the seats are like $5,000 a seat.
0: Ramona, excellent job. Enjoy the finals. 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

0: For the first time since 1999, the Knicks are in the NBA Finals.
1: I feel like the word hope has been gone from the New York Knicks name for a long time.
2: Giving Jalen Brunson a $100 million deal, things started to flip from there.
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5: Supposed to hate this New York Knicks team. This is Game Day on ESPN Radio, presented by Progressive Insurance. I'm Jonathan Zaslow. He's David Dennis Jr. I mean, I'm the Miami Heat are the team of my childhood. Mm-hmm. I was a broadcaster on the Miami Heat's radio team for 12 years. I grew up hating the New York Knicks. I'm supposed to hate this New York Knicks team, but I feel like I'm so far removed from the Knicks hurting me, you mm-hmm. know, that... Yeah. I don't have the animosity that I used to, and B, I find this Knicks team likable. Yeah. Jalen Brunson is certainly likable, and they got a bunch of guys on this team who I like watching play, and then add to that, David, I love watching playoff games at Madison mm-hmm. Square Garden. I mean, it's the best crowd. I find them to be a super enjoyable watch.
6: Yeah, because when was the last time the Knicks and Heat have even had a sort of meaningful
5: In 2023, the first year, Brunson's first year there, they met in the second round of the East, and the Heat won five,
6: yeah.
5: I think.
6: Yeah, yeah. I mean, that wasn't, you know, like that didn't have the same sort of feel. Like, I didn't really have that feel.
5: Oh, it's been 26 years.
6: Right, yeah, since they had something that felt rivalry-like.
5: Yeah. Yeah.
6: And I think that's part of why the Knicks, I mean, the Knicks have just, first of all, they just kind of punked the Eastern Conference this playoffs, right? I mean, the Celtics didn't show up. Detroit couldn't make it. They bulldozed everybody else. I mean, they just look like a team that's cool again, right? Like, they look like a cool Knicks team that's dominant, that has likable players. Even Karl-Anthony Towns, who people people like Karl-Anthony Towns now. Like, there's just a team that a lot of people just seem to like and to be rooting for. And if they were playing against the Thunder, this would be a pretty much unanimous pro-New York Knicks. They would be the biggest... To use the wrestling term, they'd be the biggest baby faces in the country right now if they were playing OKC. But even still, I don't think anybody, I haven't come across anybody who's actively rooting against the Knicks.
5: Let's hear from Knicks head coach Mike Brown just how close his team is.
7: It starts with Jalen, and it trickles down. Everybody else understands that, you know, if you sacrifice, it's going to help bring the group together. If you believe in your teammate, it's going to help bring the group together. If you go out and you compete, it's going to help bring the group together, you know. And all those things are happening while everybody's keeping it real with each other, you know, and everybody's accepting it. If somebody has a concern or a problem, they'll go look their teammate in the eye and say, hey, this is what I need, or this is what's going on, or can you help me here? And when you have all those things, like I said, going on, it helps with the connectivity of the group.
5: Have you ever been to a playoff game at the Garden?
6: Yeah, I went to the Hawks-Knicks game five, I think. Game
5: this year?
6: Five. Yeah, yeah, yeah, this year. Yeah, I went there for that, and it's no joke, man. It's a different place. It's a different place. The celebrities rolling through, the noise. You can see how a team like the Hawks, for instance, gets shook in a building like that.
5: Well, and to that extent, I don't think this Spurs team is going to get shook if last night was any indication, because right from the get-go, Game 7 on the road, defending champs, San Antonio and all their young guys were totally ready for it. I like playing this game. So, secondary market, ticket prices for Game 3, that's the first home game at MSG this series, the NBA Finals. Get in price, David Dennis Jr., for Game 3, Madison Square Garden. Your guess is what?
6: 3,100.
5: 4,500. 4,500 is the get-in price. Now, I'm going to ask you, what is the get-in price for Game 1 in San Antonio, NBA Finals, which begin Wednesday night right here on ESPN Radio, 7:30 p.m. Eastern. Coverage gets started also on the ESPN app. $4,500 for Game 3 at MSG. What is the get-in price for Game 1 in San Antonio?
6: All right, I'm going to go. Since it's San Antonio, we're going to go
5: $2,100.
6: Okay. I don't like this at all. Like, these are the, you know, you got to make this more affordable for these fans, man. You got to. I don't know how, but it's the, I mean, the Knicks, it's about you got to feel like you got to grind. These are grinding fans, man. You got to feel like these are the real folks who are out there, who are outside the arena, who the NYPD had to ban them for being outside. You need those people in the arena.
5: And $4,500, that's, you know, to sit up top at MSG. And,
6: yeah, that's, you know, yeah.
5: You got to take your son, you know, or a date. Like, you're not going by yourself.
6: Right.
5: So you're in for 9,000 now to sit at the top of the arena. So my question to you is, $4,500 get-in price for Game 3 at MSG, $1,200 get-in price for Game 1 in San Antonio. Okay, so $1,200 for the ticket, a flight from New York to San Antonio, max, let's shoot high, all right? Uh-huh. Max 500. Let's say 500. It's going to be less than 500, but let's just say 500.
6: Oh, gas prices.
5: Hotel, hotel for a night in San Antonio. Let's also shoot high. Let's say another 500. It's going to be less than that, but let's shoot really high. So we're in for ticket, airfare, hotel, and we're still half the price.
6: Yeah.
5: To get in the door, Game 3 at the Garden. If you're a Knicks fan, you got to go to San Antonio, right?
6: Go to San Antonio.
5: Go.
6: As our friend Charles Barkley likes to say, a lot of good churros out there that you can munch on. A lot of the, you know, he likes the ladies out there. There's a lot of stuff you can do in San Antonio. Go have a good time. Walk the river walk. Have a blast.
5: You got to, I'm being dead serious. If you're a Knicks fan, and you're thinking, if you're thinking about buying tickets for Game 3, you're nuts, all right? But if you're thinking about it, no. Go to San Antonio.
6: Yeah.
5: Go to Game 1 or Game 2 of the finals. Go to and Game 2 is the weekend, all right?
6: Yeah.
5: Go to
6: Make
5: Game 2.
6: Make a weekend
5: 2.
6: Out of it.
5: Yeah.
6: Spend a couple days. Get an apartment for a month in San Antonio and just hang out to do what you want to do. That's crazy. These things, it can't be. You can't be doing this. We got to find a way to make this affordable for the
5: It will be half the price to fly across the country to go to the game as opposed to, you know, maybe walk a few blocks.
6: If you're a wrestling fan, it's probably cheaper to go to Clash in Italy right now than to watch the Knicks play.
5: That's true. That's on ESPN right now, by the way, and of course also on the ESPN Unlimited app. He's David Dennis Jr. I'm Jonathan Zaslow. Coming up next, Game 1 of the Stanley Cup Final, Tuesday night. We'll get you set for that. That's next. This is Game Day on ESPN Radio and the ESPN app.
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0: I'm Sean Ryder. A highly anticipated NBA Finals is set. It will be the Spurs versus the Knicks, who are rolling this postseason, winners of 11 straight. These teams faced off in the 1999 Finals. That's the last time the Knicks were there, with Tim Duncan winning his first of five championships with San Antonio. Now the focus of the Spurs is Victor Wembanyama, playing in his first Finals, his first time playing in the postseason. ESPN's Stephen A. Smith on the matchup.
1: Going against the San Antonio Spurs, their inexperience is something that the New York Knicks can try and lead on. But the reality is they got a 7'5" alien by the name of Victor Wembanyama from France, who is all world.
0: And game one of the NBA Finals is right here on ESPN Radio, on the app as well, on ABC TV on Wednesday night in San Antonio. Every game of the Finals on ESPN Radio and ABC. Turning to golf in the final round of the Charles Schwab Challenge in Fort Worth. Eric Cole has the lead at 13 under. He's one shot ahead of J.J. Spahn and Ryan Gerard. On the baseball scoreboard, the Orioles are blowing out the Blue Jays 9-1 in the seventh. Colton Cowser with a three-run homer. Pirates lead the Twins 4-0 in the third. Ryan O'Hearn with his eighth home run. Minnesota's dropped four in a row. Nationals in front of the Padres 1-0 in the fourth in D.C. on a Luis Garcia home run. Jonathan Aranda, his 11th home run for Tampa Bay. Rays and Angels tied at 1 in the third. The Reds looking to stop a three-game slide. Lead the Braves 2-1 in the third. J.J. Bleday, a pair of RBI doubles. Guardians lead the Red Sox 2-1 in the third inning. Also in the third, it's the Mets 3, the Marlins nothing.
2: Hey, it's Evan Cohen. Coming up Monday, we'll continue to react to the NBA playoffs and look ahead to the finals, and I'll tell you if the Knicks can finish the job. It's Unsportsmanlike, 6 a.m. Eastern, right here on ESPN Radio, ESPN 2, and ESPNU.
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0: Jonathan Zaslow, David Dennis Jr. here. Been talking a lot about the Western Conference Final Game 7, of course, last night. Victor Wembanyama and the San Antonio Spurs will meet the New York Knicks. The NBA Finals get going on Wednesday night right here. You can hear coverage beginning at 7:30 p.m. Wednesday night, Game 1 of the NBA Finals. But let's bring aboard Greg Wyshynski here, ESPN senior NHL writer, joining us here. Greg, first off, no spoilers, Clash in Italy. I will be watching that later on this afternoon. So none of that coming from you here would be greatly appreciated. Now that we've gotten that order of business out of the way, when is the last time that there was a, you know, let's say number one overall pick in the NHL draft that garnered the kind of must-see attention that Victor Wembanyama does with the NBA?
1: First off, it was spelled out to me quite clearly before I hopped on that I'm not to tell you
0: that
1: George the Animal Steele interfered in Cody Rhodes' match.
0: Oh, my
1: Can
0: God!
1: Can you believe it?
0: The Animal!
1: A blast
0: is back.
1: From the past.
0: Oh, my God. Such a hairy chest.
1: Well, the answer is probably most recently Macklin Celebrini of the San Jose Sharks, who almost single-handedly got them into the playoffs this year in his second year in the league, to the point where he was a Hart Trophy finalist. But, I mean, overall, as far as must-see goes, you'd probably have to say it's Connor McDavid. I was thinking about that the other day, like how much bigger a name Connor McDavid would be if it weren't for the fact that he plays in Edmonton. Yeah. I mean, it was kind of... There's a kind of a few guys that ended up in Canada through the draft lottery. Him, Austin Matthews at the Leafs. Any of those guys plays here in the States, and I think that their fame is increased tenfold.
2: Greg, one of the things that's fascinating about the NBA Finals, again, is the Spurs-Knicks babyface versus babyface. We were talking about that. That's how we feel about this one. We're looking at the Stanley Cup. Who's the heel? Who's the babyface? Is it two heels, two babyfaces? How is this playing out?
1: That's an easy one, man. The Vegas Golden Knights are the heel of heels. They are one of the most hated teams in the league. Whether it's jealous because of how they were set up to win right off the bat with the expansion draft rules, whether it's the way that they ruthlessly manage their roster, jettisoning beloved players when necessary to upgrade positions. Currently, they are hated because they fired their coach, Bruce Cassidy, with 8 games left in the season, and now are refusing to let him interview for other jobs because he wants to interview with places like Edmonton and Los Angeles, who are inside Vegas's division. So the way that they handle business, it's not great for the perception by the fans and the media. There's a lot of ruthless evilness around this organization. That being said, they've been to the conference final in 5 of their 9 years of existence, and this is their 3rd trip to the Stanley Cup final, having won it already once.
0: Greg Wyshynski, ESPN senior NHL writer, joining us here. The Carolina Hurricanes, absolutely dominant run through the Eastern Conference, 12-1, getting to the Stanley Cup final, the one loss being Game 1 of this past Eastern Conference final against Montreal. It's been a while, Greg, since you had really consistently competitive conference finals. You know, in the Western Conference, the Knights just swept the Colorado Avalanche. How much of a factor has it been that Gary Bettman, however many years ago, changed the playoff format, where essentially the first 2 rounds are divisional rounds, and then you don't necessarily get the 2 best teams playing in the conference final?
1: You don't, and it's been a weird run of short conference finals, and I think that the playoff format could be one reason that you could pin on it. I think for the league, though, they're much more concerned with what happens in the earlier rounds of the playoffs than they are the penultimate round. If you ask the NHL, I think they want a really compelling Stanley Cup final. That's the last stage. That's the big marquee event that moves over from, say, cable networks over to ABC, for example. And then they want the first round to be a banger, to get everybody's attention. And that's why they force matchups between seeds that otherwise would not play each other, such as Dallas and Minnesota, where I think it was like the 3rd best team in the league played the 7th best team in the league in the first round. So they are staunch defenders of a playoff format that I think a lot of fans and even some of the players would like to see changed. But it ain't changing anytime soon as long as Gary Bettman is commissioner.
2: All right, so let's get into the matchup itself. What is sort of the biggest thing you're looking at out the gate Game 1 that you think will sort of determine how the series is going to go?
1: Well, they're very similar in the sense that they both try to use defense to win, and they both try to take away what other teams' best offensive players do. So it's kind of like, which one of these teams is going to

0: with their health situation. And then you've got this Carolina team that's gone through some pretty good opponents. I think Montreal is a really good opponent, and may in fact just be one of those teams that really is on a roll right now on the way to the Cup.
1: Greg, how good is this? Like, Carolina has been dominant all season long, but how good is this Vegas team? Because there are like half a dozen teams in the Eastern Conference, including the Florida Panthers, who had more wins this regular season than Vegas did.
0: Yeah, I mean, and again, that's sort of been an underlying thing about this, too, is the fact that, you know, I believe it was Connor McDavid referred to the Pacific Division as a pillow fight at one point.
1: Yep.
0: And now you got one of those Pacific Division teams in the Stanley Cup final. Vegas, you got to remember, is it's a tale of two different seasons. I mean, it's everything leading up to eight games left, and then everything that came after that when John Tortorella, our former ESPN colleague, took over as head coach. This was a really good hockey team. It was just a matter of time before they found their game, and they just needed a different voice and maybe a little bit more attention to detail and maybe a real angry dude behind the scenes if things aren't being done to get them to lock in. So the potential was always there for them to do this. And again, like, it's not to say that they don't belong here or that they aren't as impressive as Carolina in some ways. But I do think that if you look at their journey, it was a bit easier than Carolina's. Like I said, half of Colorado was injured. Cal McCarr missed the first two games of that series. Nathan McKinnon was all banged up by the end. Utah, first time ever in the playoffs. Anaheim, first time in the playoffs since I think around 2019, and they never really figured out how to play defense. So I think Vegas' trip has been a little bit easier, and I'm intrigued to see how good they really are against what I think is clearly the best team in the playoffs.
2: All right, Greg, very important prediction for you. Roman Jakob, Oba Brock, got two matches coming up. Who's winning each one?
0: I'll take, I figure Brock's got to get his win back, right? So I'll take Brock in that one. And then Roman, I mean, are we really picking Roman to lose a tribal combat match? My God. I mean, can you imagine him being subservient to Jakob Fatu? I can't. So I'll take Roman in that one.
1: Excellent job, Greg. Greg Wyshynski, ESPN Senior NHL. You finding any direct flights from Raleigh to Vegas?
0: You know, that's so funny. No, the answer is no. I will be able to get down to Raleigh tomorrow for media day. But, you know, listen, I will not complain about travel after consecutive years of flying from Fort Lauderdale to Edmonton.
1: Yeah.
0: But this one, not exactly not as many direct flights from Raleighwood to Vegas as you'd expect.
1: Yeah. Great job, Greg. Thanks for joining us. Appreciate it.
0: Anytime. Thanks for having me.
1: Yeah, how about that, David? Like, the last couple years, it's like, I would have considered as a fan going to Edmonton to see the Panthers try and win the Stanley Cup, because the first year in 2024, like, the Panthers had a chance to clinch the Stanley Cup. They were up 3-0, mm-hmm. and then were up 3-2. Those games were in Edmonton, but flying from Fort Lauderdale, which is the airport close to me, to all the way to Edmonton, can't do it. And now Raleigh to Vegas, I don't think there's such thing as a direct flight. That's
2: No, not at all. And it's similar. So last year in the finals, NBA finals, OKC and Indiana were the closest distance of a finals that we'd had, right?
1: Really?
2: Yeah, I think it was like a 4-hour drive or something like that.
1: Oh, that's
2: not
1: awesome.
2: That bad. Maybe six, something like that. It's not that bad at all. The problem was the flights, there was no direct flights. So the flights were longer than the drives. So you would go from OKC to like Dallas, or like in some instances.
1: You're going down to then go up.
2: And then going up or going, you know, the flights were brutal. Brutal flights for teams that were right across the street from each other, relatively speaking. It wasn't exactly Boston and LA they were talking about. They were right next door to each other and it was impossible to fly. It was brutal.
1: The Stanley Cup final gets going Tuesday night with game one in Carolina, Hurricanes and Vegas Knights. And yes, Greg is 1,000% right. The Vegas Knights are big time heels. Mm-hmm. Coming up next, could we see another repeat champion in the NBA before 2030? We'll explain. Game day on ESPN Radio.
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0: years, the San Antonio Spurs are headed to the NBA Finals.
1: Obviously, Wemby was Wemby. He was active.
0: Back to Wemby's on the arc. He squares. He'll take the three. And he'll bury it.
1: But he wasn't the only guy that needed to score. He had help.
2: Seven players scoring in double figures.
0: Find Champagne, the man of the hour, and Julian drains another three.
3: The players did what they've been doing all year, and they met the biggest moment that's been in front of them up to this point.
4: I'm worried about winning, you know. That's what I'm thinking about.

0: hockey gets going again Tuesday. No basketball. The basketball gets going again Wednesday. Am I supposed to spend time with my family tonight? Yeah, yeah. Monday, that's what I got to do?
1: Oh, I don't know. School's out here, so, you know, we've got to spend enough time with these kids.
0: Enough. Man. So, I don't know if you saw this, all right?
1: Put a video game in their face.
0: I don't know if you saw this. So this is from DraftKings, all right? Mm-hmm. It's from DraftKings, so it's legit. And I don't know if you saw this. We're going into the game yesterday, David. There was a better that the San Antonio Spurs winning the Western Conference Championship was the final leg of a four-leg futures parlay that he had. All right.
1: Oh, yeah, yeah.
0: He placed $2,500 on a four-leg parlay, which had already cashed in the first three. It was the U.S. men's hockey team to win the gold medal, check. Michigan men's basketball to win the NCAA tournament, check. And the New York Knicks to win the Eastern Conference Championship, also check. Mm-hmm. So going into last night, he laid out $2,500 on a four-leg parlay, which if the San Antonio Spurs win Game 7, is going to pay out $1.7 million.
1: Yeah.
0: And obviously, now we know that he won, but the interesting part is going into the game, you know, when you have these wagers, it's kind of a cool thing now that everything has been legalized and you have these gambling apps, you know, like DraftKings, where they will if you have a parlay, they will offer you a payout, where essentially they're trying to save their potential losses, and you can guarantee yourself a victory. And so they were offering a payout yesterday before the game. Again, he wagered $2,500, which would pay out and ultimately did pay out $1.7 million. He was being offered to cash out $612,000. He declined it.
1: Yeah.
0: Said he wasn't going to decline it. And you may be saying, oh, well he's going to go hedge somewhere else. He was saying he was not hedging, which is a very foolish maneuver. It feels like amateur hour, but he was not going to hedge, and he was not cashing out. I mean, David, to me, that's wrong process, great result. Like, you got to cash out for the $612,000 at that point, right?
1: That's got to be a guy who's just in it for the thrill. You know, like, he doesn't need that money. I don't know who this person is. Do you know? I'm sure they didn't reveal the guy.
0: Yeah, no, they have here. He's known as like the parlay prince or something like
1: yeah,
0: that.
1: Yeah, you know? You're the parlay prince. Like, come on now, you're not gonna. He's good for it. I mean, I think that this is part of the gimmick. He's probably understood that we are going to be on ESPN radio talking about him if he does all of this stuff like that.
0: Right.
1: That is his value. Any normal person like Greg who bags groceries at Kroger is not going to do any of that stuff. You got to cash out. I would have done the same. Yeah.
0: $612,000. You laid out $2,500. Take the money.
1: Yeah.
0: Now, of course, he didn't, and he was the big winner. $1.7 million last night as his four-leg parlay cashes out there. Pretty awesome right there. But again, like I said, bad process, right result is what ended up happening there. So, I don't know how you watch a game like that. How do you watch a game?
1: Yeah, I don't know.
0: $1.7 million or nothing.
1: I was nervous with 0 cents on the line. Like, I had nothing on the line, and I was absolutely nervous watching that game. I couldn't imagine if I had a life changing. Well, I would assume a life changing, maybe not for this guy, amount of money.
0: So, because the Spurs won last night, yes, the parlay prince is $1.7 million richer, but for all of us out there, the normals, we are guaranteed an eighth consecutive NBA season. Longest such stretch in the history of the league. Eighth consecutive season where we have a brand new champion. You go back to 2019, Toronto. 2020, Los Angeles. 2021, Milwaukee. 22, Golden State. 23, Denver. 24, Boston. 25, Oklahoma City. And 26 is either going to be San Antonio or New York. So eighth consecutive year of a brand new champion. If I asked you, you know what, let's open this up as well to everyone out there listening to Game Day on ESPN Radio. 888 Say ESPN, 888-729-3776. Whoever it's going to wind up being, New York or San Antonio, it's an eighth consecutive unique champion, longest such stretch in the history of the NBA. If it were to end next year, who would it be of those eight teams? And it could also take it a step further. Mm-hmm. When do you think will be the first time, if it's not next year, that we would have a repeat champion of these, you know, last eight teams I just mentioned? Because here's the thing. I'm not going to sit here and tell you, like, oh, it's going to be next year because the Thunder or the Spurs, if the Spurs win this year, Thunder or the Spurs, they're going to win it next year. I can't do that anymore. Because in 2023, when the Nuggets won, we were all talking about the start of this dynasty of the Denver Nuggets. Mm. They've not come close to getting back. In 2024, we're talking about this dynasty of the Boston Celtics. They have not come close to getting back. In 2025, the dynasty of the Oklahoma City Thunder. They didn't even make it back to the NBA Finals. So while it feels like if the Spurs win the NBA Finals, that, oh my God, they're about to dominate the league for the next however many years, I don't know, man. Like, we said this the last several years, and these teams aren't winning again.
1: Yeah, and also, this final, when I look at the Spurs and the Knicks, I don't see them, either of them, whoever wins, being the type of dominant team that feels inevitable in the way that those teams you mentioned, that Denver certainly felt like a repeat.
0: Yeah.
1: OKC definitely felt like a repeat.
0: Yeah.
1: Boston, we knew they were going to have to move on from people here or there, but neither one of these teams, the Knicks by virtue of kind of like their age, how they look for a lot of the season, the Spurs by virtue of the fact that OKC is still going to be there. You know, health is always a concern.
0: Even Giannis, like, by the way, in the Bucks in 21, yeah, they haven't won a playoff series.
1: Yeah. Like I don't think next year we're going to get a repeat champion. But I do think Wemby will be the person that gets us a repeat. Whatever year that is. I think the next person that does it, it'll be Wemby.
0: We want to hear from you. 888-SAY-ESPN, 888-729-3776. When is the first time we will get a repeat champion? This is now eight consecutive years. If it's the Knicks or the Spurs, it's eight consecutive years where we have a unique champion. We have not had a back-to-back since 17 and 18. It was the Golden State Warriors. And we're not even talking about back-to-back. It's a stretch of eight straight years where none of these teams are even winning again. All right? Yeah. We're not even talking about back-to-back. Like, if the Thunder were to win the championship again next year, the streak ends, you know? Mm. We're not even talking back-to-back. How many consecutive unique champions are we going to get to? Knicks or Spurs win, this will be the eighth straight year, starting back in 2019 with Toronto, that we have a unique champion. And this is the league that, for many years, sported the least parity in all of professional sports. And right now, we're in the midst of a stretch where it has the most parity. We want to hear from you. 888-SAY-ESPN, 888-729-3776. Plus, coming up next, was the Spurs taking down OKC good for the NBA? 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

0: I'm John Ryder. The Spurs advanced to the NBA Finals for the first time in 12 years. We'll now take on the Knicks, who have been cruising this postseason, winners of 11 straight, well-rested. Intriguing matchup. New York with plenty of veterans, led by Jalen Brunson, and a young, talented San Antonio group led by Victor Wembanyama, an ESPN NBA analyst and 13-year NBA vet. Quentin Richardson made his prediction for the series on SportsCenter.
1: Listen, I think I'm going to go. I'm leaning towards the Knicks. In six or seven games, I think the Knicks can get it done. I think it's going to be chaos and pandemonium in New York City. They got to get it while they're getting it good, and there's no time like the present.
0: Yeah, the Knicks going for their first NBA title since 1973. You can tune into Game 1 of the NBA Finals on ESPN Radio, the app, and ABC TV. On Wednesday night in San Antonio, the game tips off at 8:30 Eastern. On the baseball scoreboard, they're in the ninth in Baltimore. The Orioles in front of the Blue Jays, 9-5. Colton Cowser with a 3-run homer and a 5-run Baltimore third. Pirates lead the Twins 5-0 in the fifth. Braxton Ashford has struck out 8 as he works on the shutout, hasn't allowed a walk. Nationals lead the Padres 3-0 in the fifth in D.C. James Wood with a 2-run shot is 16th. Rays on top of the Angels, 3-1 in the fifth. Jonathan Aranda with his 11th home run. Reds looking to end a 3-game losing streak, lead the Braves 3-2 in the fifth. The Guardians have taken a 4-3 lead on the Red Sox in the fifth. Mets going for a fourth straight, have a 3-1 lead on the Marlins in the fourth. Carson Benj with a leadoff home run for New York.
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1: Quimby and the Spurs, they rally down 3-2, and they eliminate the defending champs on their home floor in Game 7. And for the first time in 12 years, the San Antonio Spurs are headed to the NBA Final.
0: We're counting down the days until tip-off. 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

0: 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Last night, Victor Wembanyama and the San Antonio Spurs win Game 7 at Oklahoma City. I think it's an all-time moment for Wembanyama. I think it's a game that we will remember for a very, very long time. You go on the road, Game 7. I mean, it's been a bit more common, David, over the last few years. Mm-hmm. This year as well. I mean, Philadelphia won Game 7 at Boston. Cleveland won Game 7 at Detroit. Mm-hmm. And now we have last night, San Antonio winning Game 7 at Oklahoma City. But for the longest time, winning Game 7 on the road was considered an impossibility. It's still really difficult. We see it more often now. But to me, what we watched last night, Wembanyama, first time ever in the postseason, and they win at the defending champs, at the two-time back-to-back league MVP, and to do it in their building in Game 7 to get to the finals, it feels like an all-time NBA moment.
1: It does for a couple of reasons. One, I mean, Detroit and Boston, with the way that Boston looked in the first round, Detroit and Boston and OKC, two different tiers of that we're talking about. We're talking about a 60-win defending champion team at home with the MVP. This does not happen in the NBA. We do not see young teams do this ever. Like, this doesn't happen. And so that is one reason why this is monumental. The other one is this feels like a changing of the guard crowning moment for Wembanyama. To do this, to have a young team that should not be winning these games. Like, they were down 3-2. We don't see young teams recover from that. Being down 3-2, having lost a game at home.
0: Down 3-2, and Wembanyama coming off his worst performance of the postseason.
1: Right, his worst performance. And one of those games that you could look at, 99.99% of other young players, they have a game like that. They're in their head. They don't know if they can bounce back. And they go off, and then you say, all right, they're going to lick their wounds and figure things out in the offseason. But constantly, throughout the playoffs, the Spurs have reached this level that is beyond their years. Go to round one. Wemby goes out with a concussion. Spurs blow a huge lead in Portland. They go to Portland. This is where you lose. Yep. You're supposed to lose this game. They're down big. Dylan Harper comes up huge. You play against Minnesota, a team that's been in the conference finals for the last two years. You lose game one. You're supposed to lose more games from that. Wemby gets ejected. You're supposed to lose after that, right? You lose. You get blown out. You lose two in a row to OKC. You lose one at home. You have a bad game five. You're supposed to lose after that. That's the thing about this Spurs team that feels like they are, I want to say a team of destiny, but a team that is defying all the odds. They're winning in moments when they're supposed to lose. And now you're going to Madison Square Garden, the biggest arena, all that energy. And I would say any other team has no shot of winning in Madison Square Garden. The Spurs are the anomaly. They're the difference in this instance.
0: You're right on several different fronts there, because this league, and look, things are changing, clearly, all right? Like, we were just talking a few minutes ago how the league is having the most parity they've ever had, where it's now going to be 8 consecutive years of a unique champion, no matter who wins, San Antonio or New York. So things are happening in the league that have never happened before. And normally, a team, to wind up winning a championship, has to go through some heartbreak. Now, New York's been through that heartbreak, all right? New York, they lose in the second round. They lose in the Eastern Conference Finals, and now they've broken through to the NBA Finals. Like, New York has been through the heartbreak. This San Antonio team, if they wind up winning the whole thing, they jump straight into the fire and would win the whole thing. Also, young teams don't normally have success in the postseason.
1: Yeah.
0: We saw last year a young Oklahoma City team won the whole thing, but that Oklahoma City team did go through some heartbreak the couple of years prior to that. So you have a San Antonio team who's very young and has not gone through any heartbreak and has a chance now to win the NBA Finals. I mean, look specifically to these young players and how they performed last night. I can't believe how good Dylan Harper is.
1: Oh,
0: you're
1: man.
0: Not supposed to be doing what he's doing in the playoffs as a rookie. I can't believe how good Dylan Harper is. Even, you know, Stephon Castle from the get-go has looked completely ready for all of these big moments. Devin Vassell as well. Now, Vassell's been in the league for a little bit, but completely ready for these moments. Julian Champagny, who we made the point of saying how Philadelphia cut him, he talked after the game last night how he thought his career might be over when Philadelphia cut him. And he's a starter and was amazing last night in Game 7. He hit 6 from deep, and he had 20 points. And how about De'Aaron Fox as well, who we know is not healthy? And it's been lousy this series. Yeah. Because he hasn't been healthy, he was terrific last night. 15 points, 6 of 12 from the floor. And then, of course, it brings us to Wembanyama, where there is not a whole lot of precedent of a player who is drafted number one overall, meaning that there's a major expectation of you if you're drafted number one overall. Mm-hmm. And you, in this short a time, turn that team around and you're in a position where you can win a championship. Let's hear from Victor Wembanyama if he even envisioned being in this position.
2: On those lines, after the gold medal game in Paris, you had said you worried for your opponents in a couple years. A couple years later, is this kind of what you had in mind when you said that?
3: Kind of, but I don't worry really for them. I'm not worried. I'm worried about winning, you know. That's what I'm thinking about.
0: Now, this is his third year in the league. And, of course, you took a terrible Spurs team that had been tanking for several years. And in year three, his first year ever in the playoffs, has a chance to win a championship. Back in 95, Shaq had this chance.
1: Mm-hmm.
0: Shaq was in his third year in the league, was the number one overall pick. Now, granted, Orlando got lucky where back-to-back years they got the number one overall pick when they shouldn't have, and you also had Penny Hardaway. Mm. But Shaq had a chance to do this in just his third year in the league, and they were swept by the Houston Rockets. I'll tell you, by the way, David, you go back and look at Shaq's numbers, like the first few years. I feel bad. I really do. I feel bad for anyone who – now, Shaq will tell you every opportunity he has how great he was, all right?
1: Yeah.
0: He's not going to let you forget it. But I feel bad for people who – didn't actually get to see what Shaq used to do back in the 90s. You want to talk about what Wembanyama's doing, and we've certainly never seen this before. We were saying the same things about Shaq. Like Shaq, not as tall, obviously, as Wembanyama, but the things that Shaq was doing, we had never, ever seen that. So Shaq had a chance, but otherwise, like, LeBron?
1: Yeah.
0: LeBron didn't win it with Cleveland his first go-around. Like, he had to leave, so he did not accomplish this feat. You know, Magic Johnson certainly did back in 1980, but the Lakers had the Lakers were good when they drafted Magic number one overall. They had a trade that they made from previous years, so they were able to add Magic to a team that already had Kareem.
1: Yeah.
0: And I feel like the last time that we've been able to say something like this was Kareem very early in his career with the Milwaukee Bucks, where we're talking number one overall pick that takes a bad team and so early on in his career wins a championship. Like, it's pretty unprecedented what Wembanyama can do here.
1: Right, because even when you talk about LeBron's 2007 making the finals, that was the ceiling. There was no question. There was no doubt they were going to lose to San Antonio. The sweep, they were going to get swept. Even when they got swept, even when you talk about LeBron and his finals record, nobody talks about the 2007 loss to the Spurs because it was like, sure,
0: no
1: shot. Victor Wembanyama actually has a shot to do this. And as you mentioned, they're favorite right now against New York. Like, this, that is not something I have ever seen in my lifetime. Like, Shaq was the closest, but even Shaq and them would say they were inexperienced. They went out and partied before game one. They thought they had it in the bag. They were not ready for that finals, and as soon as Nick Anderson missed those free throws, that team never recovered from game one. I don't see Victor Wembanyama and the Spurs being like that. Like, even if you have a heartbreaking game one loss to the Knicks, I wouldn't say that they are mentally out of anything because they've shown that level of toughness. Like, that is kind of where Victor Wembanyama is different than what we've seen before. Game five, I think, was the only time where I was like, they look a little young. They're looking a little young.
0: And Wembanyama, is he tired?
1: Yeah, is he tired? Is he, you know, something's missing here. But to bounce back and win two in a row against a team that went 24-1 to start the season, right? They have what? 33% of all the Thunder losses this season?
0: They beat them eight times.
1: How many times have they lost total?
0: 18 in the regular season.
1: Right, 18 in the regular season. And what, two prior to one, whatever it was. No, they swept both. They swept both rounds.
0: Yeah, right? they were undefeated.
1: So 18. So, right. Quick math. So, yeah, one third of their losses came against the San Antonio Spurs.
0: It almost seemed unfair when the Western Conference Finals began, where in order for San Antonio to win the Western Conference Championship, they have to beat the defending champion 8 times.
1: Yeah.
0: That's unheard
1: crazy.
0: Of.
1: Yeah, that's crazy. And multiple times on the road. Multiple times on the road. Not having home court advantage. Like, this is something we've never seen before.
0: He's David Dennis Jr. I'm Jonathan Zaslow. Coming up next here on Game Day, should the Thunder add their name to the list of suitors for Giannis Antetokounmpo? We'll tell you next, Game Day on ESPN Radio and the ESPN app.
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10: 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And the U.S. maneuvering forward now, 3 minutes out of the penalty area. Freeman! Alex Freeman does it again! And just after half an hour here, the United States lead by 3-0.
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10: 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Today, it's the U.S. against Senegal. Good afternoon, everybody. Alongside three-time member of the U.S. World Cup squads and the most capped player in men's national team history, Kobe Jones is here alongside me, Callum Williams, and no doubt about it, there's an element of significance that swirls within the walls of Bank of America Stadium. We are but 11 days away from the biggest sporting spectacle of them all. This time it takes place here in North America, the FIFA World Cup, legitimately just around the corner, meaning it's now time for questions to be answered for the U.S. men's national team. All speculation now pushed aside, Kobe. This is the group. This is the set of players that have the responsibility amongst them. What are your opening thoughts with regards to the squad that we've seen Mauricio Pochettino put together over the course of the last few weeks?
11: Well, when I look at it, I have to imagine a lot of weight is off of their shoulders, knowing that you have made the team. And then at that point, it's okay. We can get together as a group, as a unit, and focus. As far as this group that Pochettino has put together, it is a collective of the best that the U.S. has to offer. So I'm excited to see what they can do forward going forward over this next couple of matches leading into the World Cup.
10: Talk to me about this, because 13 of this current 26 were in Qatar. You were a part of the group that made that transition from 94 to 98. What expectations now are on those players that have been there, done that, and had the experience of the World Cup? And how do you assess it from a player that's coming into this fresh as well?
11: Well, similar numbers, hopefully different results, you know, as far as 94 to 98. I think when you look at it, it's very good to have players that have a little bit of experience, know what they need to do, and they can kind of relay that experience to those new members that are coming in, those new members that are, to a degree, unafraid and unaware. You want that as well. Someone to step onto the field and say, I don't care who I'm facing. This is my chance to become that big superstar. Go for it.
10: So let's focus on the starting lineup, shall we, today, because it's seven changes from the team that lost 2-0 to Portugal several months ago. Turner in between the pipes, a back line from right to left of Freeman, McKenzie, Riemann, Robinson, Adams and Berhalter in the centre of midfield, Dest, Reina and Pulisic from right to left, the players supporting Ricardo Pepi leading the line. Kobe Jones, you're focusing on the centre of midfield today.
11: Yeah, I think there's been a lot of questions about the number of midfielders that the US team has, but I think this gives us a good idea of how you can kind of adjust, bring members into the midfield and where that support's going to come from during the match. You look at Robinson, Dest, you know, also you could add Pulisic as well. They're going to give that support because we're talking about Berhalter and Adams are going to have a lot of pressure on them to do a lot of the grunt work, a lot of the defensive work. So who can give that support and then relay themselves to join into the attack?
10: Before we go to break, it does feel like a really significant opportunity for a handful of these players today.
11: Dare to be brilliant. For every single one of them, take a chance, be a star.
10: So coming up, the US versus Senegal. But when we return, we'll catch up with newly appointed US captain Tim Ream. This is Westwood One's coverage of the US men's national team.
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17: Yedlin with a key block there. Zimmerman recovers it. Yedlin resets. Pulisic's going to get there. Pulisic running into the middle to Guitar.

0: Well, that was John Strong with a call on Fox 4 years ago as Hadji Wright scored as the US bowed out of the 2022 World Cup in Qatar at the knockout stages to the hands of the Netherlands. The focus on centre-forward in that moment. Let's focus now on centre-half. It's time for our Henkel hometown spotlight. 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Today, the Henkel spotlight falls on Tim Ream. At 38, he's the oldest member of this US squad, and he's a veteran in more ways than one. In 2022, he started all four games at the World Cup in Qatar, and is currently a star defender here locally for Charlotte FC in Major League Soccer. A little earlier, Kobe and I got the chance to catch up with Tim Ream.
1: First and foremost, Tim, congratulations on being named the captain of the US men's national team. I'm assuming that means a great deal to you, particularly given the environment here today.
2: Yeah, it does. It's still not quite sunk in, but it is, you know, an incredible honor. Not many guys, you know, get to captain their national team, and even fewer get to captain their national team at a World Cup. So it's not lost on me how important of a role that is.
3: Tim, what does it feel like for the team now? Now that the roster has been named, has it sunk in? Is there a focus now towards the games upcoming and towards the World Cup?
2: Man, the trainings have been so intense. The energy has been so high, you know, so focused. And I think, you know, leading into the selection, I think there's always anxiety. There's a little bit of nerves for guys, whether they will be or won't be. And now that that's gone, there's just a fire in guys. And training has been incredibly high, you know, focus and intensity, as I said. And you know, we're looking to keep that going.
1: Tim, talk to me specifically about today, and as the captain of the US men's national team, what sort of a performance are you expecting from your group, but also against Senegal as well?
2: Yeah, listen, we just need to play with energy. You know, obviously we had a few tough results in March. We've put those behind us, and we need to come out and just play with an intensity and a focus. Do the things that Maurizio and the staff are wanting us to do. We know Senegal is a really good team. Obviously, that, you know, they've you know, worked their way up the rankings, and you know, whether they did or didn't win you know, the Africa Cup of Nations, you know, is up for debate. But you know, we know what kind of team they are, and you know, we're excited, and yeah, we're expecting a tough game.
1: From all of us, congratulations and good luck today.
2: Thank you very much. I appreciate it.
0: Those are the words of US captain Tim Ream. Before we focus on what he said, we have to go back to what he mentioned about Senegal, because for those unaware, during the African Cup of Nations final in January, Senegal were playing Morocco. The Senegalese players actually walked off the field in the African Cup of Nations final, only to then return and win by a goal to nil. But later, CAF and FIFA actually stripped them from the championship and awarded it to Morocco, and awarded Morocco a victory of 3-0 for those unaware and wondering what Tim Ream was talking about. But the one thing that stood out to me there, Kelby, is Tim Ream insinuating that training has been beyond intense. That's exactly what you want to hear as a US fan, is it not?
3: Yes, indeed, and that's pretty standard in what you expect once you have found out what the final squad is. You go more intense, not as far as, okay, I'm going to hammer the player, but just give more effort in every single play and every training.
0: You've been in this situation where you've been called up to a World Cup. How different can training be? As we just heard, it's intense, but is there an element of players also now relaxing a little bit more as well?
3: I wouldn't say so much relaxing. It's being more careful about certain situations, especially in training. You don't want to go into hard tackles, any tackles that are coming in sliding. As a forward midfielder, I was jumping, you know, definitely. So, yes, there is a carefulness to it because you don't want to hurt yourself or your teammate.
0: Talk to me about 38-year-old Tim Ream, what he can offer to this group, both on and off the field.
3: Tim Ream's going to offer leadership, and he's going to offer a little bit of experience that he can actually go and talk to a lot of the younger players. As we talk about, there's quite a few players on this squad that have not participated in a World Cup, that have come close but haven't actually been there, and that's a big difference from playing in friendly matches and even qualifiers.
0: So just ahead, the national anthems of both Senegal and the United States. 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
1: And a very warm welcome back to Bank of America Stadium in Charlotte, North Carolina, for the United States against Senegal. A large crowd here out to welcome both sets of players who now find themselves on the field. An air of significance and seriousness swirls. Now let's head over to the PA announcers for the national anthems.
2: Now, the playing of the national anthem of Senegal.

please remain standing and welcome Adam Lee Decker for the singing of the Star Spangled Banner, accompanied by a special flyover from Bravo Company with the 1st and 151 Attack Battalion from Columbia, representing the South Carolina Army National Guard.

0: The Star Spangled Banner blasted out to thousands of adoring fans here at a packed Bank of America Stadium for the penultimate game before the FIFA World Cup. The opening kickoff between the US and Senegal is coming up. 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
0: And a very warm welcome back to Bank of America Stadium. Two remaining games before the FIFA World Cup is upon us. And today it's the US men's national team against Senegal. Callum Williams and Kobe Jones, your commentary team. This game described by Stephen Goff as the most meaningful, meaningless friendly the team has played in 4 years. It feels, Kobe Jones, as though there's a great deal of responsibility on the shoulders of these men. A huge crowd here to greet them today. What an occasion.
4: But this is exactly what you want. The last warm-up matches before the World Cup, the expectations high on the team, the pressure mounting on the team, but a crowd that is here to support, that is loud, and you can feel the energy in the stadium.
0: So from a starting 11 perspective, we'll focus on the U.S. men's national team. Seven changes from the team that lost 2-0 against Portugal in Atlanta several months ago. Matt Turner is the player that starts in goal. It's a back three of Alex Freeman, Mark McKenzie and Tim Ream. Anthony Robinson and Serginho Dest-Rivard in the width. Tyler Adams and Sebastian Berhalter in the centre of midfield. Christian Pulisic and Gio Reyna underneath Ricardo Pepi, who leads the line today. Kobe Jones, your assessment of the starting 11.
4: Well, I think it's a very interesting lineup. You could say it's a 3-4-2-1, but expect a lot of pressure on Robinson on the left and Dest on the right. They're going to have to get up and down, giving the support in the attack, but also helping out that back line defensively, almost sometimes looking like five in the back when necessary.
0: From a Senegal perspective, it's seven changes for them as well, as Pape Thiaw, the head coach of Senegal, admitted just the other day that he's still not entirely sure about his starting 11 for the World Cup. So after the 3-1 victory against Gambia several months ago, Mofi Diarra is the player now in between the pipes. The back three of Mamadou Sarr, Abdoulaye Seck and Ismail Jacob, supported on the right-hand side by Chopin Dieta of Monaco in France. The midfield three looks like this: Habib Diarra, Lamine Camara of Monaco as well, a Senegal debut for 18-year-old Barra and Jai. Sadio Mane, a player many will be familiar with, no doubt about it. Nicholas Jackson leads the line and supported by Ilmon Ndiaye. Kobe Jones, your assessment of Senegal's 11.
4: Well, I think it's an impressive 11, especially when you look at that top three. When you have Mane, Jackson, and Ndiaye, they're going to be very dangerous attacking that back line of the United States with a lot of credibility and strength.
0: And so, underway at Bank of America Stadium, the US against Senegal. Callum Williams alongside Kobe Jones. Two games remain until the FIFA World Cup. Never before has there been this element of responsibility on a group of American men to grow our sport. Handed a once-in-a-lifetime opportunity here today with the world watching and listening on. The ball hit the path of Senegal down the right-hand side. Maneuvering forward and stopped in their path by Anthony Robinson of Fulham. And now for a throwing to the US men's national team on the left-hand side. The last touch coming off of a Senegal boot, it seems. Robinson on the halfway line, left-hand side. You can hear the crowd supporting the US men's national team. Tim Ream, the newly appointed captain, into the centre, into Mark McKenzie. Here's Ream left of centre in the US half. Down the line he tries to go. It's nudged back inside from a Senegal perspective. Berhalter underneath it. Reyna just ahead of the centre circle now. Berhalter into Gio Reyna in between the lines. He dances around several, including Sadio Mane, to the right-hand side for the much more advanced Serginho Dest on the right-hand side, to the left of the Senegalese penalty area. Berhalter back inside. Adams now into McKenzie in the centre circle. Tim Ream now with the ball on his

0: Freeman out wide on the right, forward into Sergino Dest inside the penalty area, trying to play it across. It's clipped away once again by Ndiaye, making his Senegal debut, the 18-year-old Bayern Munich central midfielder. Here's Berhalter to the right of the centre circle. Tyler Adams, who of course will be playing European football with Bournemouth next season. Tim Ream bringing it forward, of course, plays his club football here with Charlotte FC in Major League Soccer. Down the left-hand side go the US with Anthony Robinson to the right-hand side of Mohi Jarl's penalty area. Pulisic involved in the build-up as well. Robinson returns the pass. Pulisic inside the penalty area. Across the face of goal, it goes and cleared away by Senegal. Scraps picked up by Tim Ream to the left of the centre circle. McKenzie into the path of Adams. Adams now deep in Senegal territory with the away side as deep as they possibly can be from a defensive perspective. Goalless here at the Bank of America Stadium in Charlotte, North Carolina. Here's Adams into Ream to the left of the centre circle. Just short of 3 minutes gone. You're listening to US Men's National Team Soccer on Westwood One Sports. Goalless between the US and Senegal. Flash forward now for Gio Reyna, midway through the Senegal half. To the right-hand side it goes for the bright-booted Sergino Dest. Back into the path of Alex Freeman now, midway through the Senegalese half. Into the path of Tyler Adams. Adams surveying the scene, clips it delightfully over to the right-hand side. Sergino Dest just manoeuvring back away from the initial run that he wanted to make it. Played inside now for Gio Reyna. A host of players working it down the right-hand side. The cross came in from that far left-hand side and actually strikes a Senegalese player in the face, meaning the referee has stopped the play. And now a chance for Senegal to catch a breath or two, Kirby Jones.
1: Yeah, when you look at how the U.S. team is playing this matchup, they are really attacking down both wings. We've seen it on the left side so far, and now on the right side, you actually had Berhalter swinging that ball in, and we all know that he can hit a very heavy ball, and that's exactly what happens there, where it hits one of the Senegalese players in the face and he goes down. But a continued expectation of each wing for the United States on the attack.
0: Well, goals not exactly been a problem for the U.S. men's national team. They scored 33 in the calendar year of 2025, and in fact this front four have scored 56 goals for the U.S. men's national team between them. And now a free kick to Senegal, just short of the center circle. And a chance for them perhaps to interrogate. 13 goals scored at the African Cup of Nations, only behind Nigeria. 5 goals scored in the last 2 fixtures in victories against both Gambia and Peru. Pachiave, the manager from Dakar in Senegal, with a record of 18 wins, 2 losses and 3 draws. The ball now circulated over to the left-hand side on the halfway line. Ndiaye manoeuvring forward for Sadio Mane. The former Liverpool man, of course, now plies his trade in the Saudi Pro League. Manoeuvre to the right-hand side on the halfway line. Here's Koppen Diatar of Monaco. Manoeuvring back into the path of Abdoulaye Seck. Plays his club football in Israel. Here's Mamadou Sarr of Chelsea. To the left-hand side for Ismail Jakobs. Goes all the way back to Mohi Diaw, the goalkeeper. Regularly the third-choice goalkeeper for Senegal, given the opportunity today. The pressure from Ricardo Pepi caused him to clear the ball out of play over to the left-hand side, and a throw midway through the Senegalese half on the left-hand side for the United States.
1: Now, this is pretty good pressure from the United States when you really think about it. Matt Turner hasn't even touched the ball yet within this match. So they're just showing that they have the ability to keep the ball, hold the ball, and keep the pressure on this Senegalese side. Especially joining into the attack.
0: Adams sprays it beautifully into the Senegalese half on the right-hand side. Sergino Dest back inside for Berhalter. Adams first time over to the right-hand side, and Gio Reyna manoeuvred into the starting 11 today. Now he finds himself on the left-hand side of the Senegalese penalty area, forced to retreat into Freeman for now. Here's Pulisic dropping, as well as Berhalter as well. This is McKenzie to the right of the centre circle, and now picked up by Tim Ream. Here's Robinson in the Senegal half on the left-hand side. Down the line he goes for Ricardo Pepi. He plays it inside now for Christian Pulisic to the right-hand side of the penalty area. Across the face of goal, and in next to no time, it's Sergino Dest to open the scoring for the United States in full fabulous flow. Pepe down the left-hand side for Christian Pulisic, whose first touch drove him in towards the penalty area. He flashed the ball across the face of goal into an unmarked Sergino Dest, who scores his third goal for the United States. And after just 6 minutes in North Carolina, it's the United States 1, Senegal 0.
1: Well, this is what you want to see, some of your star players stepping up. And it's an inside-out run from Pepe. He's able to turn quickly, find Pulisic sprinting through, and then Pulisic puts the ball on a platter from

0: coming in from the far side, right about the top of the six, to blast it home with no pressure on him. An absolutely brilliant goal by the United States.
1: Serginho Dest, of course, operating as a right wing-back today. It's a role he's more than comfortable with, has done it over the course of the last couple of years with PSV Eindhoven, a three-time Eredivisie winner in the Netherlands, ex-Barcelona and AC Milan as well. Assisted in the last camp in the 5-1 rout of Uruguay. But that, a goal, that'll mean an awful lot to him and the US men's national team. And now as the kickoff resumes, the goalkeeper Mohit Jha was taken down by a persistent Ricardo Pepi, and a free kick now for Senegal. The US leading by a goal to nil after 7 minutes here. And it's been a very, very positive start for the US men's national team. Serginho Dest with the opening goal in front of Kobe Jones. What is a raucous and packed atmosphere here at Bank of America Stadium. So his start just ahead of the Senegalese penalty area. Senegal now with their work cut out. Forward now for Nicholas Jackson, who of course spent last season on loan with Bayern Munich in the Bundesliga. 11 goals, the player contracted to Chelsea. Tim Ream able to wriggle away from him. And maneuver the ball to the left-hand side for Anthony Robinson, who's forced to retreat for the time being. Into the path of Matt Turner, who's preferred to Matt Freeze today, Kelby Jones.
2: Yeah, I think it was an interesting choice by Pochettino to decide on Matt Turner. But I think, you know, he has the experience. Sometimes that's exactly what you want in these games leading up until the World Cup, to give a little bit of a shout for each player to have a chance.
1: So here's Jao, who is taken down right in the centre of the US half. And perhaps now an opportunity to see what Senegal can offer from an attacking perspective. Lamine Kamara of Monaco, the player standing over the ball. And Kobe, now what to expect from a defensive point of view for the US?
2: Well, this is where the pressure is going to start to elevate for the US. As you mentioned before, scoring goals hasn't been too much of a problem, but it's keeping the opponent out of the box, especially off of set pieces. We've seen them have some issues.
1: Just one clean sheet in the last 12 games in all competitions for the US men's national team. And now the combination of Jacobs and Kamara standing over the ball. It's whipped into the far right-hand side of the penalty area and duly dispatched by the United States. Picked up by Ndiaye, the 18-year-old, as mentioned, making his Senegal debut today. Chiao saying to the media the other day he's not entirely set on his starting 11 for the World Cup. Of course, Senegal have France, Norway and Iraq to come over the course of the World Cup. A friendly with Saudi Arabia on the horizon as well in several days' time. They manoeuvre themselves forward down the right-hand side, and Anthony Robinson on defensive duties for the US is clipped in the process and earns the US a free kick to the left-hand side of their own penalty area.
2: Anthony Robinson has consistently showed he has that make-up speed. And he's done it once again, where sometimes he gets caught out of position, he loses the ball, but then he's able to quickly get back into position to actually get a touch on the ball and then take the foul.
1: So 10 minutes surpassed here in Charlotte, North Carolina, and it's the US who leads Senegal by a goal to nil. Serginho Dest with his third goal for the US men's national team, the difference thus far. A free kick now deep inside their own half, which will be thumped forward by Matt Turner, preferred to Matt Freeze today. Long ball forward is won in mid-flight by Abdoulaye Seck. And over to the right-hand side now. And straight away, Tyler Adams back in possession, albeit momentarily. And Senegal clear their lines into the path of Tim Ream on the left-hand side, ahead of the halfway line. Forward now for Robinson, who tried to execute the first-time pass. In the end, it ricocheted off of a handful of players. A US player got the last touch, and now a throw to Senegal on the right-hand side. Very quickly dispatched. And Amin Kamara on the ball now, midway through the Senegal half. Mamadou Sarr of Chelsea on the edge of the Senegal penalty area to the left-hand side for Jacobs, who tried to combine with Sadio Mane, but the US in possession quickly. Freeman regaining possession. McKenzie over to the right-hand side, and the goal scorer Serginho Dest. Here's Freeman into the path of Tim Ream ahead of the USA penalty area. The US leading Senegal by a goal to nil. Ream now forward past the halfway line. Pulisic unable to keep the ball within the grasp of the US men's national team, and out for a throw to the US on the left-hand side midway through their own half. So, the US, as it stands, after two losses in a row, find themselves ahead. Of course, just prior to those two losses, they had themselves three straight victories against Australia, Paraguay and Uruguay. The ball played forward now for Mane on the penalty area. Tim Ream was watching as Matt Turner dove towards the feet of Sadio Mane. The Senegal fans want a penalty, which they're not going to get at the moment. The ball is now found its way down the right-hand side. It's Serginho Dest into the path of Berhalter on the right-hand side. Now it's Tim Ream in the centre circle, the US leading by a goal to nil. Here's Robinson midway through the Senegalese half on the left-hand side, back into the path of Tim Ream. And there we saw, Kobe Jones, a glimpse of what Senegal can do on the break.
2: Yeah, they can come out and attack you extremely quickly. And that was a nice ball sent through, but it was Matt Turner that comes out. And up until this point, it seems that he was able to get the ball, touch the ball, and no foul on Sadio Mane.
1: So brought forward now by Gio Reyna on the right-hand side, midway through the Senegal half. Freeman back inside to Reyna, and Borussia Mönchengladbach. Here's Freeman down the right-hand side, combining with Dest. Unable to execute the cross. It will be a throw to the US, to the left-hand side of the Senegalese penalty area. 6 clean sheets in the last 10 games in all competitions for Senegal. Won't claim a clean sheet here today for those of you joining us late. Serginho Dest with the opening goal inside 6 minutes here in North Carolina. And the referee has spotted an infringement and perhaps a little bit of afters between two sets of players, both Sadio Mane and seems as though Tyler Adams are having a clear disagreement. Enough for the referee to blow the whistle and stop the play. This will be a free kick in favour of Senegal, it seems. But regardless, the US leading by a goal to nil, courtesy of Serginho Dest's third goal in USA colours. But soon after, Matt Turner, the goalkeeper for the US men's national team, called into action and able to dive at the feet of Sadio Mane.
2: And that's experience, and that's one of the things you need from a keeper like Matt Turner, to come off of his line to make sure that he is close enough to deny Sadio Mane that opportunity, because that was towards the 18 of the 18-yard box. So he had to cover some distance there and beat Sadio Mane to that ball.
1: List of current 28 players for Senegal as it stands. 2 players to be dropped over the course of the coming weeks. 12 players for them returning from the team that played in Qatar in 2022. As we mentioned, 13 returning for the US, who play themselves forward. Here's Christian Pulisic inside the Senegal penalty area to the right-hand side of the goalkeeper. Towards the edge he goes. Berhalter lets fly. Blocked by Kamara for now. Here's Adams, first time over to the right-hand side. Ricardo Pepi, of all people, to the left-hand side of the Senegalese penalty area. In the end, the ball runs out of play. And now for a throw to Senegal. Another really good opening for the US, Kobe.
2: The US has had completed a few decent opportunities getting forward, putting the back line of Senegal on, you know, basically facing their own goal, and that's exactly what you want, to continue that pressure and push them and push them.
1: Well, it's been relatively straightforward for the US thus far, but Senegal have shown a glimpse or two, no doubt about it. The US leading by a goal to nil, just short of 15 minutes played here at Bank of America Stadium. This is now Jackson and Ndiaye, who brings the ball forward. It falls to Sadio Mane on the edge of the penalty area. Mane to the right-hand side. Ndiaye looking for half a yard, which he gets. And into Jacobs, who plays it across the face of goal. And it's scooped up and over by Nicholas Jackson, the player that scored so many goals for Bayern Munich this season. Had the goal gaping and flashed it over the bar. The US lead 1-0, 15 minutes on the clock.
2: Absolutely amazing. And this opportunity that Jackson actually misses this chance. The ball is actually played to him just outside the six, an open goal, and he just leans back and hits it up and over the top of the crossbar. He's going to be thinking about that one for quite some time.
1: Should have been 1-1, shouldn't it?
2: Should have been. With his skill level, he's got to find the back of the net.
1: A warning sign for the US men's national team, who lead by a goal to nil. It'll be a throwing now for Senegal on the right-hand side. Hakim Jatta, the player to take it. As we mentioned, 13 of the current 26 players for the US men's national team returning from the group that played at the World Cup in Qatar in 2022.
2: This is a little bit of a turning of the tide, a little bit of a slowing down of the game. The United States came out gangbusters at the beginning, but now you're starting to see Senegal establish a little bit of a rhythm and create 2 or 3 decent chances at goal.
1: Which is no surprise, really, because if you look at the FIFA rankings, both sides are essentially as even as could be. The FIFA rankings have Senegal in 14 and the US in 16. And now Senegal have themselves a free kick just to the left-hand side of the centre circle. For those of you joining us late, it is the US leading Senegal by a goal to nil. Serginho Dest with his third goal in US colours, the difference thus far. It's Kloppen Jatta just ahead of the halfway line on the right-hand side. Into the US half they go. Now back into the Senegal half. Here's Abdoulaye Seck, the 33-year-old, into his 20-year-old centre-half partner Mamadou Sarr. Now to the left-hand side, away from the halfway line. And Ismail Yacoub back into the Senegal half. Amadou Sarr thrashing the ball forward into no man's land in the end, even evading the goalkeeper Matt Turner, who was trying to keep the ball within the grasp of the US, but it goes behind for a goal kick. 16 minutes on the clock, the US leading Senegal by a goal to nil. Today's broadcast of US Soccer on Westwood One is intended solely for the private non-commercial use of our audience. Any reproduction, retransmission or other use of this broadcast without the express written consent of the US Soccer Federation and Westwood One is strictly prohibited. The US leading by a goal to nil as Matt Turner flashes the ball forward. And Kobe Jones, we've had just short of 18 minutes. What's been the assessment of the game thus far?
2: I think it's been a brilliant start for the United States. Their high press has been working, and the Senegalese back line, I don't think they've figured out how to handle it yet. And for Senegal, the midfield has been excellent, and the two up top in Mane and Jackson.
1: So here's Serginho Dest on the right-hand side of the halfway line. This is the first meeting between the US and Senegal. The US have won six straight against African opposition. You have to go back to the World Cup in 2010. And that game against Ghana, yes, that game, is the last game that the US fell to African opposition. Here's Mark McKenzie short of the centre circle, thrashing the ball forward now and looking for the run of Anthony Robinson. He may just very well find him, you know. The retreating run was necessary from Inmon Njai of Everton. Christian Pulisic on hand for the US men's national team, looking to create another opportunity. Senegal able to clear their lines for now, and in fact they win themselves a free kick. Christian Pulisic, the guilty party on this occasion, according to the Scottish referee Nick Walsh. And a free kick to Senegal to the right-hand side of their own penalty area.
2: The combination between Pulisic and Robinson has been excellent on this near side of the field. You continuously have Pulisic going inside, dragging his outside back with him, and then Robinson taking off, and with his speed that leaves a lot of space with balls over the top are finding his feet.
1: So then Mofi Diaw of Le Havre in the French top flight, 7 Ligue 1 clean sheets this season just gone. Now the 32-year-old flashing forward past the halfway line. One image flight by Nicholas Jackson. The ball bounces on the edge of the US penalty area and is comfortably claimed by Matt Turner, who of course has a French connection of his own. Typically still contracted to Lyon in France on loan at New England Revolution to get the necessary game time in preparation for the World Cup. Flash forward on the halfway line by Alex Freeman into Reiner on the right-hand side and in towards Christian Pulisic. It's a goal for the United States from one end of the field to the other. Glorious build-up. Christian Pulisic, the United States number 10, with a 10 out of 10 goal. And just short of 20 minutes, the United States leads Senegal by 2-0. And it's that boy again, Christian Pulisic.
2: Well, it doesn't get much better than this for the United States and Christian Pulisic. It's just a nice little run, inside out run again, ball laid into space for Pulisic inside the 18, and he gets to it before the keeper and is able to just touch it right around the keeper and slide it home at that near post. And the Senegalese back line just caught all out of sorts, a little bit disjointed, but Pulisic in a tight space is able to slide it through and underneath the goalkeeper.
1: And that will feel like the weight of the world has been lifted. That's the first goal in six games for the US men's national team for Christian Pulisic. You have to go back to November of 2024 to find his last goal for the national team. Now it comes at the perfect time, with two games remaining until the US take on the world in the World Cup. They lead Senegal by 2-0. And what an opening 20 minutes it has been for Mauricio Pochettino's men. The question is now, what next? And Senegal give the ball away again. Here's Ricardo Pepi midway through the Senegalese half. To the right of the centre circle is Serginho Dest. Freeman providing the necessary width. Freeman now with the ball at feet. Inside for Berhalter. Back into the path of McKenzie to the right of the centre circle. Here's Tim Ream to the left of it, able to skip away from Jackson. Ream brings it forward, is continuously pestered by Jackson. No free kick given. Senegal in possession. Jackson now manoeuvring forward, playing it forward into the path of Sadio Mane, but a handful of retreating US players, including Alex Freeman, are there to tidy up, and now the ball at the feet of Mark McKenzie inside the US penalty area. The US leading Senegal by 2-0 with 21 and a half minutes on the clock, Kobe Jones.
2: It's a good understanding in the back line between McKenzie, Freeman, and Ream. Ream loses the ball, but you have a quick shift
0: McKenzie over, Freeman over, and the recovery run from Robinson to shut things down and win the ball again. That has been the question for the United States in the past. You're starting to see maybe some answers here with this group.
1: Elements of solidity needed at the back for the U.S. As you mentioned, just one clean sheet in the last 12 in all competitions. Oh, Chris Richards, we should mention today as well. Of course, he suffered an injury playing for Crystal Palace several weeks ago, has stayed at the training camp and the training base in Atlanta. We're told we have to wait and see what his availability is. Tim Ream tidying up a mess caused by Tyler Adams, and now the ball at the feet of Matt Turner for the U.S. men's national team as the U.S. leads Senegal by 2-0. It's clicked over to the right-hand side, finds the head of Alex Freeman, and the challenge came in awfully late from Sebastian Berhalter, and a free kick now for Senegal to the left-hand side. And now the referee blows the whistle because we will have a mandatory cooling break. Let's pause 10 seconds for station identification. In association with the U.S. Soccer Federation, this is Westwood One, your home for the men's national team.
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1: Well, today's temperatures may not necessarily reflect the need for a cooling break, even though it is rather hot here in Charlotte, North Carolina. This is now mandatory. This is a new FIFA initiative that we are going to see at the World Cup, Kelby Jones, and no doubt about it, you'd have liked this in your day, wouldn't you?
0: I could have used a few water breaks in my day. In 94, I can remember, you know, in the match at the Rose Bowl, you know, going out for the match, walking out before the game started, that they were taking people out of the stands because it was so hot, and they had to have emergency vehicles there to pick people up. It was a little warm back then.
1: Well, at the moment, the U.S., unsurprisingly, seem to be using this as an opportunity to receive an instruction or two from Mauricio Pochettino, the head coach. As it stands, the majority, if not all, of the players have made their way to the bench. Mauricio Pochettino has a laptop out, and he's pointing and giving out instructions, Kobe Jones. I wonder what the head coach of the U.S. men's national team is saying.
0: Well, I would have to imagine that he's talking to the players about some of the issues that they've had, where you actually have Jackson dropping off that back line, receiving the ball and able to turn and try to find Mane as he's running through. So I think that's some of the instruction. That's another different issue, where now you can actually sit down and kind of reorganize the group and the team during these water breaks.
1: So we are undergoing a hydration break here in Charlotte, North Carolina. The U.S. leading by 2-0. Goals from Dest and Pulisic as it stands. A reminder to join us again next Saturday for the men's national team's final game before the 2026 FIFA World Cup. Jamie Watson and I will have the call and be able to call all the action as the men take on Germany at Soldier Field in Chicago. Coverage begins at 2:15 p.m. Eastern. 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Don't miss it. And that, you get the feeling, will be a very, very different type of contest to the one that the US have faced here today. As we said earlier on, Kobe, if you are looking at the FIFA rankings, Senegal in 14th, the US in 16th. As it stands, it's about as even as could possibly be according to FIFA, but the opening 25 minutes would suggest anything but.
0: The opening 25 minutes, just the United States has been on the front foot. They've put continued pressure on Senegal, and Senegal hasn't figured it out defensively because they look a little disjointed. One player could be 10 yards back from the rest of the players in the back line.
1: Well, the Senegal sides are exactly that, disjointed at the moment, and Pat Diawe, the manager of Senegal, saying that he was looking forward to the challenge today. It's important for his players to prepare with quality opposition, but it is a game that has a lot of consequence for this group. Still not completely decided on his starting 11. Mauricio Pochettino saying the group has trained well. Little by little, they've gotten better and better over the course of the last couple of camps. And as it stands, things have gone very, very well indeed here in North Carolina. The U.S. leading Senegal by 2-0, but it is Senegal now who have themselves a free kick as the game restarts. Callum Williams alongside Kobe Jones, your commentary team. Here's Abdoulaye Seck with the ball midway through the Senegal half into Mamadou Sarr, now manoeuvring forward. It's Ndiaye, the 18-year-old, on his Senegal debut. The U.S. leading Senegal by 2-0. Over to the left-hand side, the ball goes. It ricochets off of Serginho Dest, and a throw now to Senegal to the left-hand side, midway through the U.S. men's national team half. It's fallen into the path of Lamine Kamara to the left-hand side of the centre circle. Back into the Senegalese half he goes with Abdoulaye Seck. Seck brings it forward now to the right-hand side. Can Senegal find a way through on this right-hand side now? It's Imon Ndiaye down the right. He's unable to find a way past the retreating Anthony Robinson. A throw now for Senegal to the right-hand side, halfway through the US men's national team half. Mauricio Pochettino casting a rather satisfied character on the bench as it stands. Here comes Senegal again down the right-hand side, though, and Jai down under the challenge, and this will be very interesting now because it's a free kick to Senegal to the left-hand side of the US men's national team penalty area, and a real chance for Senegal to test Kobe Jones.
2: Yeah, we know this has been one of the issue areas for the United States defending set pieces, so we got to see exactly how Senegal goes about this, and you have to understand that all these teams do their research. They know that this is a weakness for the United States, so let's see exactly what they set up here, if there's any tricks in the books.
1: Shaping up as if it'll be delivered from the left foot of Ismail Jakob, with a handful of players in green awaiting the service. Jakob's towards the cast. Mane showing interest. Down under the challenge, referee says no, and Serginho Dest now brings it forward. A whole host of US players gallivanting forward. It's sprayed forward from the left-hand side into the path of Berhalter. Now picked up by Freeman on the edge, who lets fly. And only ricocheting off of the left leg of Barra Ndiaye on his Senegal debut. The ball now over to the right-hand side. Angled ball played in. The target was Pepe. In the end, it was gathered very well indeed by Mothi Jor of Senegal. The US lead by 2-0.
2: Well, Senegal off of that set piece tried to be a little tricky, playing a ball just across the 18, trying to pick out Sadio Mane, but the US was well prepared for it and just intercepted it and were ready for the counter.
1: Here's Abdoulaye Sep to the right hand side, deep in the Senegal half. In fact, he was unable to keep the ball in play, meaning the US will win themselves a throw on the left-hand side. It's taken quickly. Reina into the path of Pepe. Pepe in on goal. Flashes across the face of goal. And there's no US recipients this time. Has to go down as a major opening for Mauricio Pochettino's men and Ricardo Pepe once again. But in the end now, the ball at the feet of Mamadou Sarr and into the feet of Abi Diatha of Sunderland in the English Premier League. US leading Senegal by 2-0, just short of half an hour played in Charlotte, North Carolina. Here's Abi Diatha to the right-hand side now for Kopanjeta. Jetta past the halfway line. Can Senegal find something? He's Imon Ndiaye. Ndiaye twisting and turning, trying to force his way in towards the penalty area, forced to go inside for Kamara. He falls now for Diarra, who lets fly! And wide of the left-hand post. Really good opening for Senegal, and they came oh so close. Perhaps their best opening in the course of the last few minutes, Kobe Jones.
2: Yeah, one of the decent looks for Senegal as they're able to build up on the right side, bring it back through the middle, and keep possession, and kind of dancing through the pressure from the United States. One of the first looks just outside the D at the top of the 18.
1: Not too far wide of Matt Turner's left-hand post. That would have been quite a way to mark your Senegalese debut for Barra Ndiaye. They have Bayern Munich. The US manoeuvre the ball forward, and now it's into the path of Senegal inside their own half, but it's quickly swept up by the United States. Here's Robinson down the left-hand side, into the path of Pulisic to the right-hand side of the penalty area. Christian Pulisic across the face of goal. It goes over the head of Pepe and into Sebastian Berhalter, back across from whence it came. Pepe and Robinson, and clicked up and away. Well, Anthony Robinson, the recipient of a lovely cushioned header from Ricardo Pepe. Robinson essentially on the penalty spot, swung a left boot at it, and it was a vital deflection, taking it behind for a corner. The US lead 2-0.
2: The United States are swarming, and there are no answers from this Senegalese side. You can see just the wingbacks getting forward into the middle of the park. They're just having a lot of freedom. Now, personally, I thought that Berhalter was going to hit that ball first time because it was just set up perfectly for him.
1: And the corner taken quickly by the US. It's into the path of Serginho Dest. Angle ball played in is one in mid-flight by the head of Sek, and now back into the path of the US, and it's headed out for a goal kick for Senegal, who, let's be totally honest here, Kobe Jones, will be breathing a huge sigh of relief because once again, Anthony Robinson, let's not forget Serginho Dest, by the way, scoring the first goal. The fullbacks have found themselves awfully forward. That's exactly what Mauricio Pochettino wants, is it not?
2: This is exactly how the United States scripted this out. It's a 3-4-2-1 formation, 3-4-3 if you like, but it is about those wingers, and Dest and Robinson joining into the attack, as we mentioned early on, and they seem to be doing exactly what they want at will against this Senegalese defense.
1: The US pestering Mamadou Sarr, right on the Senegalese touchline. In the end, the Chelsea player able to clear the ball away. It goes for a throw to Senegal on the left-hand side, inside their own half. It's Sadio Mane on the ball now, manoeuvring inside and finding Ndiaye. Can Senegal find something here? A bit of rhythm and flow to them. Here's Kopem Giatta to the left-hand side of Turner's penalty area. Inside towards the edge he goes, and Giatta clips it forward into no man's land, and easily gathered by Matt Turner in goal. Not the outcome Senegal were hoping for, Kobe Jones.
2: Not at all. And as Senegal continues to struggle, anytime they get forward, it's going to allow the outside backs of the United States, or the wingers from the United States and Destin Robinson, to continue to stay high. There's no pressure, no reason for them to go back defensively. So this is working out exactly as they want.
1: But Senegal now with the ball at feet. Here's Sadio Mane inside the US penalty area, clipped away by a handful of retreating US players who now win themselves a free kick after Gio Reyna found himself clipped by Lamine Kamara. And an opportunity now for the US to reset with a free kick just on the outskirts of their own penalty area. The US, after 32 minutes, leading by 2-0. Every US soccer friendly is available on all Alexa-enabled devices. Just say Open Westwood One Sports and you'll be taken straight to the action. That's Open Westwood One Sports to listen on Alexa. The ball now deep inside the Senegal half and clipped high into the sky by Abdoulaye Seck. And out for a throw to Senegal after the last touch came off of an on-charging Ricardo Pepi, it seems. So, two goal scorers for the US here today, Serginho Dest and Christian Pulisic. His first goal for the US since November of 2024. And the US leading Senegal by 2-0. And in truth, Kobe Jones, it probably should be 3 to the US.
2: Yes, it was a great chance, you know, before for the US where you thought it was going to be 3 goals. But the United States has done an excellent job of just imposing their game.
1: Well, there's now a free kick in favour of the US men's national team. It did seem as though the 18-year-old Bara Ndiaye barreled his way through as the ball sat up in the air here in North Carolina. Sebastian Berhalter was the recipient of a really, really abrasive challenge from the 18-year-old. Now the Vancouver Whitecaps midfielder is helped to his feet, and it will be a free kick to the US men's national team.
2: Yeah, it looked like Ndiaye got a little bit of a forearm to the neck side of the face of Berhalter, but Berhalter's a tough kid. He can handle it.
1: Well, he's, of course, scored his first international goal in the 5-1 victory against Uruguay in Tampa, Florida, towards the end of last year. Certainly made an impression that day, and MLS Cup finalist with Vancouver Whitecaps as well, only losing at the final hurdle to Lionel Messi and Inter Miami. The ball now at the feet of Matt Turner inside the US penalty area. Manoeuvring forward only into the path of Anthony Robinson, who cushions down. The Senegalese players in possession, albeit for a moment or two, now win themselves a free kick. Ndiaye once again the player taken down. And Habib Diarra also involved. Reyna the guilty party on this occasion. The ball back into the path of the Senegalese goalkeeper Mofi Dia. And now Mamadou Sarr brings it away from Ricardo Pepi. Sarr to the left-hand side. Sadio Mane with a lovely ball with the outside of the right boot in towards the US penalty area. Across the face the ball comes, and it's easily gathered at the near post by Matt Turner. But the US undone through a single solitary pass from Sadio Mane there, Kobe.
2: And this is where the danger comes for Senegal. And when they are direct, they are finding those balls over the top, and they're able to get behind, usually from a deep-lying run coming through a little bit late. And that's one thing that I don't think the U.S. defensively has picked up on yet.
1: Here comes Senegal on the edge of the penalty area, and it's Iliman Ndiaye forcing the first save of the afternoon from Matt Turner down low to his left-hand side. It was low, it was hard, it was struck wonderfully by the Everton man Ndiaye, and Matt Turner was equal to it. A corner now for Senegal.
2: This was a decent look from Iman Ndiaye, but I think it just takes too long. Took one touch too many that continued to send him just beyond that near post, so made it a much more difficult angle than it needed to be.
1: Lamine Kamara now, the player to take the corner for Senegal as the US lead by 2-0. Kamara's ball in, the heads go up, Robinson got the last touch, and Pulisic did the rest to clear the danger away. The US now press and push themselves out of their own penalty area, but here comes Sadio Mane to the right of Turner's penalty area. Sadio Mane gets the half yard he needs, across the face of goal it goes, and it was saved once again, this time at the opposing post by Turner, and now another corner for Senegal.
2: This is a situation that's actually something from nothing. Sadio Mane out wide, dribbling, taking on his defender right near the end line,
0: and then just puts it across, and it's a deflection that almost finds its way into the box, but Turner sticks out that right leg and just pushes it wide.
1: Just about. The U.S. preserving the clean sheet as it stands, but now they have more work to do defensively. The corner will be taken by Senegal over from the far right-hand side. Litany of green Senegalese players awaiting the service. Referee spots something he's not happy with inside the penalty area. One or two players a little too aggressively coming together. And nevertheless, the Scottish referee, Nick Walsh, now allowing the corner to be taken. And so when it comes, right-footed, it's awkward for the goalkeeper. In the end, it bounced inside the penalty area and behind for a goal kick, much to the relief of the U.S. men's national team, Kobe.
2: Yeah, no one on the back post for Senegal off of that one. So this is the time for a little bit of a break for the United States. And this is where experience comes in. You see the rhythm is starting to flow in Senegal's favor. Now, who can step up on the United States, say, hey, let's hold the ball a little bit and just kind of slow the pace of the game down and break Senegal's rhythm and start establishing our own again?
1: I was just about to ask in this situation, is it a situation now where the U.S. just need to slow the game down, or do they try and match the intensity of Senegal?
2: I think at this point you need to slow it down to try to break their rhythm. They've already started. They're pushing. So can you slow it down, break up their rhythm, and start holding the ball and establish your own?
1: So here's Tim Ream with the ball just short of the halfway line, left-hand side. Robinson now playing it forward to Christian Pulisic on the edge of the penalty area. To the left-hand side of it, maneuvers inside, Pulisic let fly, and Sek is there to provide the necessary wall. Senegal now bring it forward through Kamara, away from Robinson and Pulisic. But Pulisic wins the ball back on the edge of the penalty area. Christian Pulisic to Gio Reyna to the right-hand side of the goalkeeper. Reyna towards the back post, and over the head of Ricardo Pepi, and behind for a goal kick. 38 minutes on the clock, the U.S. leads Senegal by 2-0.
2: A little bit of an example of the vision of a Gio Reyna in a situation where he's able to beat his defender inside the box. He looked like he might take a shot that had a lot of traffic in front of it, but it's a little bit of a chip to the back post trying to find Pepi that I don't think anyone was expecting.
1: Is that a moment why Diego Luna is not in this roster? Is that why Pepi, why Reyna was here? But here comes Senegal down the right-hand side. It's Jackson inside the penalty area across the face of goal. The ball goes in the end far too much underneath it and behind for a goal kick. The U.S. leading by 2-0. But let's just go back to that earlier chance, Kobe. We were talking off-air that perhaps the reason Diego Luna is not in this U.S. men's national team roster is because of the individual quality of Gio Reyna. Have we just seen a moment as to why he's in?
2: I think so. And I can't say exactly why Diego Luna isn't here. Sure, there's a number of different reasons for and against. But when it comes down to it for Gio Reyna, he can give you something special. He can make a magic moment at the highest levels of the game, and that was a perfect example of it.
1: Turner clearing the ball away, and now it's into touch and out for a throw to the Senegal national team on the halfway line, left-hand side. 39 minutes on the clock here in Charlotte, North Carolina. The U.S. leading Senegal by 2-0. Dest and Pulisic, the goal scorers thus far. Now the ball into the path of Abdoulaye Seck. Deep in the Senegal half is Sarr, into the path of Kamara, forced to go back to Mohi Diaw, the goalkeeper for Senegal. Into the path of Kamara once again, who brings it forward over to the left-hand side. And Jai skipping around several in U.S. colours, still with the ball at feet, just short of the centre circle. Pings it over to Kerpan Diatta on the right-hand side. Diatta now looking for a run of some sort. He'll find one over on the right-hand side. Diatta across the face of goal. No recipients in Senegal colours. And Serginho Dest retreating, just nods the ball behind for a corner. The U.S. leading Senegal by 2-0. But now Kobe Jones with some defending to do.
2: Once again, another set piece. And no, I'd have to say for Mauricio Pochettino, this is something else that he is looking at. It's like, okay, these are the practice games before the World Cup. How do we defend set pieces? And this has been a good showing so far for the United States, that there hasn't been a clear look off of the set piece yet.
1: So Lamine Kamara with the corner now for Senegal. A myriad of maybes awaiting the service. It's cleared away at the near post by Freeman, and in the end picked up just ahead of the halfway line by Senegal. And Jai, this is now the goalkeeper Mohi Diaw, just short of the centre circle, over to the right hand side of Kopan Diatta. Diatta now looking for an option of some sort, goes inside to the retreating centre half, 33-year-old Abdoulaye Seck, into the path of Mamadou Sarr. Sarr now looking for an option of some sort. Sadio Mane comes short on the halfway line, and able to make ground up, courtesy of the challenge of Alex Freeman, as the return pass came in the way of former Liverpool man Sadio Mane, Alex Freeman was able to outmuscle him and outwit him, and behind for a goal kick it went. A reminder to stay tuned for the halftime report. We'll hear a portion of Mauricio Pochettino's interview on the official US soccer podcast. That coming up at halftime here. The US leading Senegal by 2-0. And it's gone as well as it possibly could have done for the US men's national team as it stands. Goals from Serginho Dest and Christian Pulisic as the ball is thrashed forward by Matt Turner, the goalkeeper today. Bounces inside the Senegal half and cleared away. Here's Ndiaye once again just short of the halfway line right-hand side. The ball struck a hand of Anthony Robinson according to the referee, and a free kick to Senegal right-hand side just short of the halfway line. Back into the path of Abdoulaye Seck, whose passing lane is cut off by Ricardo Pepi. Back into the path of the goalkeeper, Mohi Diar they go. Now into the path of Mamadou Sarr. Sarr flashing forward and looking for the run of Sadio Mane, but it's cut out by Alex Freeman. Forward now for Gio Reyna. Reyna manoeuvring inside. Taken down, and a free kick now for the US. To the right of the centre circle, the US leading by 2-0.
2: Now those are the plays where Gio Reyna comes off of that back line. Senegal does not know how to deal with it. They don't know who to send forward. When they send a backline player, it opens up the space.
1: Down the right-hand side go the USA once again. Now into the path of Freeman, who's forced all the way back to McKenzie. Here's Ream in the centre circle. Robinson offering the necessary support. Manoeuvres inside and is quickly dealt with by Senegal. Here's Habib Diarra bringing it forward now with an element of pace about him. In behind it goes for Mane! Equalising! Well, it's a 1-1. It's a 2-1 game. Senegal with the goal, their first goal of the day. And it was beautifully, beautifully done. Habib Diarra drove Senegal forward. And of course it fell to Sadio Mane inside the penalty area, who struck across the ball, across the goalkeeper, and into the far corner. It's the USA 2, Senegal 1.
2: Now, and this is troubling. As Diarra just keeps coming forward, no one actually collapses to him, and they allow him to run up to a space where he can pick his head up, lay it off to Sadio Mane that's running across the box, and it's a first-time shot from Mane with the pressure on, with the shove in the back, but he's still able to put that beyond Matt Turner and into the back of the net at a very inopportune time for the United States, right before the half.
1: Well, of course, it just had to be Sadio Mane if Senegal were going to get themselves back into the contest. That goal number 54 for Sadio Mane in a Senegal shirt, the all-time leading goal scorer for the Senegalese national team. Of course, he's the player to get Senegal back into the realm of relevance. In the meantime, here's Gio Reyna into the path of Pepi. The pass is cut out into the path of Tim Ream on the left-hand side. Anthony Robinson midway through the Senegalese half, now into the path of Ream. All the way back now into the path of McKenzie in the centre circle. The US will go down the right-hand side now. Freeman inside for Serginho Dest. Adams picks up the scraps. Freeman now midway through the Senegal half on the right-hand side. Adams brings it forward. Inside now and back into the US back line and McKenzie. This is now Gio Reyna in the centre circle. Berhalter tried to slip it through. It was well read and cut out by Mamadou Sarr. And here comes Senegal again. 2 minutes of added time at the end of the half. Can Senegal equalise? Over to the right-hand side they go. And Ndiaye with a ball across the face. In the end, far too much underneath it. It bounces over on the far side and it's hooked away by Alex Freeman. Picked up now by Serginho Dest, who was able to get away from several Senegalese players and make the necessary clearance. And Senegal, all of a sudden, Colby Jones, have come to life.
2: Look more dangerous going forward and establishing that rhythm that we talked about. We had mentioned before how they look dangerous with just those quick balls, darting runs from Sadio Mane and playing through the heart of the U.S. defense. And that's how they scored the goal, and that's how they've continued to attack throughout. There needs to be a little bit more awareness in the middle of the park for the United States.
1: So here's Mohi Diarra, the goalkeeper for Senegal. Forward only into the path of Anthony Robinson, who heads now into the path of Adams and Pulisic, who gets closer and closer to the penalty area. Berhalter slips it through for Pulisic. Senegal in possession for a moment or two inside their own penalty area. It's the retreating Lamine Kamara up against Pulisic, and Kamara able to make the necessary clearance. Only into the path of Tim Ream ahead of the halfway line left-hand side. Ream surveys the scene and short into the path of Adams. Berhalter able to get away from the nearest challenger in the shape of Sadio Mane. Now to the right of the centre circle, it's Freeman. To the right-hand side, another Serginho Dest with an uncharacteristic poor touch and out for a throw to Senegal. The US leads Senegal by 2-1 as we enter the dying embers of the opening 45 here in Charlotte, North Carolina. The ball now in the centre circle, and once again it's Habib Diarra pushing Senegal forward. And Jai with the ball at feet to the left of Matt Turner's penalty area. Jetta providing the necessary cross. McKenzie clearing away for the US. Pepe able to garner and gather and play it into the path of Sebastian Berhalter. Now this is Pepe in the centre circle, and forward now for Serginho Dest. Senegal players are calling for the offside flag to be raised. It hasn't come. Dest inside the penalty area, takes a tumble, executes the cross. Pepe with the effort towards goal. All hosts of Senegalese players making the necessary block and making the clearance and clearing away. And with that goes the half-time whistle, it seems. The coaches are now on the field, the officials are on the field as well, and there we have confirmation. Half-time whistle is blown, and the US lead by 2-1. But really, Colby Jones, over the course of the last couple of minutes, it's been end-to-end.
2: Very end-to-end. You know, it's unexpected considering the first 20 minutes you thought the U.S. was going to completely dominate, but it's one of those games where it's just one moment and Senegal is able to put themselves right back into this match for an exciting second half.
1: So we've reached halftime between the U.S. and Senegal. This is Westwood One's coverage of the U.S. men's national team.
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1: Well, Welcome back to Bank of America Stadium in Charlotte, North Carolina. We're at halftime between the U.S. and Senegal in the first of two final friendlies for the U.S. before their FIFA World Cup begins on Friday, June 12th, the second day of the tournament overall. Earlier this week, at an event in New York, head coach Mauricio Pochettino revealed his roster for this summer and soon after sat down with former U.S. Women's National Team member Megan Klingenberg on the official U.S. Soccer Podcast.
10: So you talked about how you were building the roster. Is it you and Jesus and the other coaches all in a room, huddled around a board, writing down names, erasing names, putting names on? What was your approach?
11: No, I think always we, from the day one, we listen our deportive area, scouting people that is working in, you know, and have a lot of things to say. And of course, my closest people on the end, in the last few weeks, we were, you know, managing that situation. We put our opinion and ideas on the table. And then, of course, the decision was made. It's my responsibility. Mm-hmm. And on the end, yes, try to, with all the information during 1 year and a half, understanding that we need to play a competition and this is a World Cup and it's completely different to the another. Mm-hmm. I think with all the things that we live together, all the experience with all the players, and I think we try to build the roster that we really believe that the roster can be competitive to try to win.
10: I know so much goes into this World Cup. Everything that you have been doing builds up to this moment. So I was wondering if you could describe the team in just one word.
11: Wow. What I want or how I describe the team now in that moment?
10: Like, what is this team about? What are we going to see during this World Cup?
11: What I want to see?
10: Yeah.
11: For me, it's always what we were thinking, and we try to translate, you know. I think be competitive. I think passion and competitivity. That's two things that after are going to help to design the best strategy to perform and to the best tactics, the best to add the best quality, the best information that for them to perform. But without passion and without being not competitive, you are not competitive, it's difficult after that. That only the game plan or the strategy or the tactics can help you. It's impossible.
10: So this group is ultra competitive and ultra passionate. That's what you're saying?
11: We need to show that. We need to show more passion than the opponent. We need to show that we are really competitive. And of course, after we have the quality, because we have the talent and we have also, like a coaching staff, the capacity, you know, to create that strategy to perform well.
10: I'm very excited to watch, and I cannot wait to see these players take the field this summer. Good luck. Have fun.
11: Thank you so much.
10: Go represent the USA well.
11: Of course, we will do.
10: Thank you so much.
11: You're welcome. Thank you.
1: 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A halftime score here. 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
18: By Alex Freeman, into Rayner on the right-hand side, and in towards Christian Pulisic. It's a goal for the United States, from one end of the field to the other. Glorious build-up, Christian Pulisic, the United States number 10, with a 10 out of 10 goal, and just short of 20 minutes. The United States leads Senegal by 2-0, and it's that boy again, Christian Pulisic.
19: So at that point, the US men's national team led Senegal by 2-0, but just before the break, Colby Jones, Sadio Mane scored his 54th goal for Senegal, meaning at the break it's the US men's national team 2-1. What's the observation of the opening 45?
20: Well, I think it was a brilliant start for the United States, where their continued pressure did not allow Senegal to establish a rhythm or really to have any attack until 25 to 30 minutes in. But then after that, Senegal really started to create. They created a couple of chances that were very direct through the heart of the U.S. defense. And we mentioned, there's the threat. And then it ends up happening once again with the ball laid through to Sadio Mane, and he's able to find it the back of the net with just a one-touch shot.
19: 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The second half kickoff is coming up. The U.S. leads Senegal by 2-1, and you're listening to U.S. soccer on Westwood One.
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0: substitution bibs that will be making their way out onto the field here shortly. The US have yet to emerge from the tunnel, but it is to our understanding that there is going to be wholesale changes at half-time. Not really too surprising, Colby Jones, given the fact that Mauricio Pochettino still wants to give one or two of these players an opportunity.
1: Yeah, it's about looking at still at some of the players and the combinations that work the best. So, look, it's a warm-up match. It's a friendly match before the World Cup. So this really is the last couple of games where you have the opportunity to see these players perform, where you can really take a little bit of risk as a coach.
0: Well, taking a little bit of risk seems to be exactly what Mauricio Pochettino is doing. But given the scoreline that we have at the moment, the US leading Senegal by 2-1, this also, Kobe Jones, a tremendous test of character for those that will be inserted here for the US men's national team.
1: Yeah, and this is the question. Can you hold a lead? You know, so some of these players, you know, that are going to be coming in, they will probably be substitutes during the World Cup. Now, as a substitute during a World Cup match, it's not about, okay, I'm just going to go out and be a star player. It's about playing the role that's expected of you, like holding a lead. Can you go in and do the job of holding a lead 2-1 and then maybe adding on one more if you can?
0: It seems as though Mustafa Mbow, Malik Diouf and Pap Gueye will be the three players set to enter for Senegal. Now from a US perspective, we can see out on the field Austin Trusty, we can see Christian Roldan, Miles Robinson. We can also see the likes of Max Arfston as well. It does seem as though Follorin Balogun has entered the field. Tim Weah will be on the right-hand side as well. Sebastian Berhalter has retained his place. Weston McKennie has come in the centre of midfield as well. The interesting thing is I've yet to see a goalkeeper emerge for the US men's national team. It does look, Kobe Jones, as if Chris Brady is getting himself dressed and ready to come on for what would be a US men's national team debut. Let's not forget we're essentially a game and a half away from the FIFA World Cup, and Chris Brady gets his US debut.
1: Well, no better time to do it right before the World Cup, and this is a perfect time to see if you can be, you know, can you be that man? Can you be the one in the back that leads this defense to hold on to a lead, you know, when you're up 2-1?
0: Well, we're also told that Chris Brady, just to make the debut a little more complicated, actually left his jersey in the locker room, and Matt Freeze, the regular number one for the USA, had to run back to the locker room and get the jersey for Chris Brady. The 22-year-old from Chicago Fire, of course, save percentage of 72%, joined second in Major League Soccer with 6 clean sheets, now gets an opportunity and a US men's national team debut. So it seems as though, as the second half gets underway here in Charlotte, North Carolina, that there has been as many as 10 changes for the USA at halftime. Sebastian Berhalter is the lone player to remain in the starting group here, Kobe Jones. This is something that we expected to see, perhaps not 10 changes at halftime, but we did expect to see players being given an opportunity. That's exactly what's happening here now.
1: Well, I would agree with you. I did not expect 10, but that is a lot. It kind of brings, it's basically a whole new team, you know, that's out on the pitch right now. So we'll see how this group does, if they can kind of come together and figure out how to play this matchup against Senegal and try to get a result. Because these players, they're going to be looking at it from a 0-0 scoreline, because it is a new team, and they're trying to impress Pochettino, not only to prove that they made the right decision, but also to say, hey, I deserve a start.
0: Well, now, straight away, they have some defending to do. Senegal just one goal away from an equalising goal. Remember, the US leading by 2-1 here in Charlotte, North Carolina. Callum Williams and Kobe Jones, your commentary team. And perhaps now a first real test for Chris Brady on at half-time. It'll be a corner whipped in right-footed from a Senegalese point of view. A litany of players awaiting the service. In it comes from the right-hand side. The heads go up. It's Miles Robinson getting something on it for the USA. Tim Ream able to manoeuvre it forward. Tim Weah, I beg your pardon. This is now picked up over on the left-hand side. And Berhalter latching onto it. Here's Max Arfston. Berhalter to the left of Chris Brady's penalty area. And Arfston down the left-hand side. Weston McKennie now clipping it forward into the path of Follorin Balogun of AS Monaco. Balogun sprays it over to the right-hand side. Into the path of Tim Weah to the left-hand side of the Senegal penalty area. Tim Weah now back into the path of Joe Scally, who is another player that was brought on at half-time, the player who plies his trade at Borussia Mönchengladbach in Germany. Robinson now of FC Cincinnati to the right-hand side of the centre circle. Into Austin Trusty, a

0: league winner with Celtic once again in Scotland. Now Robinson in the centre circle, Roldan of Seattle Sounders giving the ball away, and now Senegal can test and tease the US as they bring the ball forward down the left hand side. Here's Sadio Mane to the right of Brady's penalty area. Mane across the face, Roldan on defensive duty, sticking out a leg, and behind for a Senegal corner.
1: Yeah, good defensive work from Roldan and the rest of the defenders there for the United States. But I'm a little surprised that you actually have Sadio Mane still in the match at this point. Well, maybe it's one of those things that, you know, de facto leader. He's like, hey, leave me in for a few more minutes.
0: So now another corner for the U.S. to defend. The U.S. leading by 2-1. Mane changing the angle to the edge of the penalty area it goes. It's played inside the penalty area. Tipped away awkwardly by Weston McKennie for another corner now for Senegal. Senegal, of course, with 13 goals scored at the African Cup of Nations, as we mentioned, only second behind Nigeria. Goal scoring not been a particular problem for them. They change the angle. Here's Sadio Mane towards the edge of the penalty area. The ball finds itself. And it's picked up and dealt with in the end as the US bring themselves forward with Malik Tillman. Another player who has entered the fray for the US. 10 changes at half-time for those of you joining us late. Now the ball with the Senegalese goalkeeper once again. Maneuvered over to the right-hand side, and straight away the US men's national team with the ball inside the penalty area. Here's Balogun, who scores! As simple as you like, but as clinical as can be. The US taking no prisoners as the ball fell into Follerin Balogun, who was as wide open as could possibly be inside the penalty area. Open the hips, unchallenged, unfazed, and made no mistake at all, and found the far corner, and the US now lead by 3-1.
1: Yeah, it's a critical mistake by the Senegalese defender to try to pull the ball back, you know, with pressure on him, and it's a simple pass right to Balogun that is standing wide open inside the box. Someone's able to find this out. I think Balogun may be a little bit surprised about how open he was on this play.
0: Well, Malik Tillman was the player who pounced on the mistake from Senegal and played the ball into the path of Follerin Balogun, who, as we've mentioned already on several occasions, Colby Jones, was completely unmarked inside the penalty area. And now Senegal can now play the ball forward. Here's Alston in the centre circle, and Austin Trusty going back into the path of Chris Brady. So, for those of you joining us late, the US making 10 changes at half-time, and now lead by 3-1. It took Follerin Balogun just a handful of minutes to score what is his 9th goal for the US men's national team. But the starting 11 for the US now looks like this, with Chris Brady in goal, a back line of Joe Scally, Miles Robinson, Austin Trusty and Max Arfston, a midfield duo of Weston McKennie, Sebastian Berhalter, Christian Roldan also in the centre of midfield as well, Malik Tillman on the left, Tim Weah on the right, and Follerin Balogun leading the line for the US men's national team. And as we said, Colby Jones, it took him no time at all to give the US their goal.
1: No, pretty simple, and I think he's going to be very thankful off of that play, because it was just a simple steal in the back and then ball played into his feet. And I can't express this enough, he had at least 10 to 15 yards on each side of him standing wide open.
0: So Senegal now inside the left channel, ball now at the feet of Mamadou Sarr, back into the path of the goalkeeper, Mohi Diaw, over to the right-hand side. Senegal now looking to manoeuvre themselves forward. The ball over to the centre circle. This is Pape Gueye of Villarreal. Down the right-hand side goes Senegal. The US, as it stands, leading as the ball finds Follerin Balogun. Over to the left-hand side it goes. Roldan involved in the build-up. Here's Arfston to the right of the Senegalese penalty area. Roldan involved again to the left-hand side. It goes back to Miles Robinson to the left of the centre circle. Trusty now with the ball at feet. Over to the left-hand side and Arfston midway through the Senegalese half. Handful of players go down, but the initial decision from the referees to allow play to continue. Robinson giving the ball away, and Brady hasn't got to it. Senegal with the goal gaping, and it's turned in. Senegal have scored, and it's gone from bad to worse for the United States. who for a moment thought they were 3-1 ahead. The goal for Balogun, Lakely, was flagged offside. And Senegal have gone down the other end. And courtesy of a mistake from Miles Robinson, the ball bounced inside the penalty area. Brady was unable to gather, and Senegal have scored. It's 2-2, Kobe Jones.
1: An absolute shocker for the United States. You said Miles Robinson has a difficulty there. Plays it back. It gets deflected. The Senegal player picks it up. And then it's just one of those things where Brady has to come out, gets caught in between, is flipped over his head, and then it's just found in the back of the net. And there was a moment where you thought it was coming out, but it's Sadio Mane that makes sure that that ball goes into the back of the net. So I think that's two goals, a brace for Sadio Mane on the day.
0: Well, either way, it's a complete disaster for the U.S. men's national team, who, as we said, at one point thought they were leading by 3-1 and looked relatively comfortable. The flag came late. The officials made the decision late, but following Balogun's goal, chalks off for offside, and before we knew it, Senegal thumped the ball down the opposing end and were able to take advantage of a horrific mistake from Miles Robinson. The goalkeeper, Chris Brady, unable to gather as the ball was bouncing, and Sadio Mane able to tuck the ball away. It's now 2-2 in North Carolina, and here comes Senegal. Jackson on the edge of the penalty area. Jackson towards the cusp, and smashed away by Max Arfston, who's having none of it at all. 53 minutes on the clock, and how the game has turned around. The USA 2, Senegal 2. What a moment, Kobe Jones.
1: What a moment. In a matter of a couple of minutes, just the game just got turned on its head. And it's one of the things that coaches always talk about: before goals, after goals, set plays, or just major decisions. Players tend to just turn off for a second, and a very good team can take advantage.
0: Can the U.S. take advantage of this? Balogun inside the penalty area. It's tidied up in the end by Senegal, who make the clearance down the left-hand side. Here's Joe Scally with the ball on the right-hand side, midway through the Senegal half. It's fallen to Tillman now. He slips it through. The angle against following Balogun. In fact, the ball and the pass was against him as well, because it had far too much pace behind it and behind for a goal kick. So 2-2 with 54 minutes on the clock here in Charlotte, North Carolina. And for a long, long time, Kobe Jones, the USA were cruising. They looked so comfortable. But they gave the goal away, the first goal that Sadio Mane scored at a crucial time, just before halftime. How vital was that into getting us to the situation we find ourselves in now?
1: I think it was extremely vital, because it affects the United States, of giving a goal so late into the half. And no matter what anyone says, when you go into a locker room giving up a goal, you can even be up, it affects mentally how you come out in that second half. And that's where that experience has to come in to keep your team solid.
0: So the ball now maneuvered over to the left hand side. Can Senegal find the go-ahead goal? Malik Diouf of West Ham United over the left-hand side now. It's to the left of the centre circle, and Mbow thrashing it forward. Now here comes Senegal again on the right-hand side, to the right of Brady's penalty area. Diouf inside the penalty area, and Christian Roldan on defensive duty is able to manoeuvre the ball over to the far left-hand side. But there's a raucous roar from the travelling Senegal fans here. They have belief once again. They've come back into the realm of relevance after finding themselves down by 2-0. Now it's 2-2 here in Charlotte, North Carolina. The ball into the path of Diouf to the left of the centre circle. Here comes the 18-year-old, and Jay once again to the right-hand side of Mamadou Sarr. Here's Njay of Everton into the centre circle. Mamadou Sarr to the left of the centre circle. Here's Sadio Mane down under the challenge from Sebastian Berhalter, just ahead of the halfway line on the left-hand side. And a free kick to Senegal. It's 2-2 here at Bank of America Stadium. And a chance now for Senegal to play the ball forward. Senegal unbeaten in the qualification process for the World Cup. 7 wins, 3 draws, one of 5 African teams to go unbeaten in the qualifying rounds. This will be their 3rd consecutive World Cup, 2nd longest streak by an African nation behind Cameroon's 4. And now forward again. Can they find a way through? Here's Ndiaye on the edge of the US penalty area, moved to the left-hand side, and Weah on hand for the US men's national team. Here's McKennie amongst the crowd of Senegalese players. Mane wins it back for Senegal, midway through the US half on the left-hand side. Twinkle-toed approach from the former Liverpool man is greeted to rapturous applause from the travelling Senegalese fans. Into the path of Pape Gueye now, manoeuvring the ball over the top. It's won in mid-flight by Joe Scally, who was also mauled in the process, and a free kick now to the USA on the edge of their own penalty area.
1: This almost looks like a flip of the first half, where the United States had most of the rhythm at the beginning. Well, you're seeing that for Senegal in this second half, where they seem to be on the front foot. They're moving the ball from side to side. They're getting their outside backs forward and joining into the attack. Now the U.S., with all those changes, have to have an answer to this.
0: So here comes Senegal down the left-hand side. Mane involved as well, midway through the U.S. half. Picked up by Diouf and down the line for Sadio Mane. And a hat-trick, remember, the all-time leading scorer for Senegal, weaving through a handful of US players. To the left-hand side the ball goes, now inside, now towards the penalty area, towards the edge of it. The effort towards goal in the end is skewed wide of the left-hand post. Really, really worrying moment for the US men's national team, who breathe a huge sigh of relief. Fans, a reminder, you can listen to every US soccer friendly for free at westwoodonesports.com or via the Westwood One Sports app for iOS and Android. It's 2-2 between the USA and Senegal. We're just short of the hour mark here at Bank of America Stadium in North Carolina. Kobe Jones, what have we made of the second half thus far?
1: Well, this second half is being dominated by Senegal so far, and I think a lot of it has to do with the addition, some of the changes they've made, but especially El Hadji Malik Diouf on this left back position. He's joining into the attack consistently, and the U.S. really hasn't figured it out yet how to deal with him.
0: Relegated with West Ham United, of course, this year in the Premier League, perhaps one of a handful of players that's looking to put himself in the shop window at the World Cup this summer. Now two further changes from a Senegal perspective. Does seem as though Chafif Njay, the centre-forward who plays in Turkey, will be coming on. And also Assane Diao, who plays his football in Italy under Cesc Fabregas with Como, will be now entering the fray. Nicholas Jackson is one of the players to depart. And it does seem as though Sadio Mane is the other player. Let's pause 10 seconds for station identification in association with the US Soccer Federation. This is Westwood One, your home for the men's national team.
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0: And so Sadio Mane does eventually leave the field. Took his time, but he's replaced by Assane Diao, who, as we mentioned earlier on, is a player that plies his trade under the watchful eye of Cesc Fabregas at Como in Italy at the moment, on for just his fifth cap. And so the other player coming in for Senegal is Chafif Njay, attacking-minded player who plays for Samsunspor in Turkey. Now the US looking to retake the lead. Here's Weah in towards Balogun inside the area, takes an untimely tumble, and still the effort towards goal does go in. This time, this one will count. Or will it? Straight away, the referee approaching the situation, and the boos echo within the walls of Bank of America Stadium. Malik Tillman was the player who put the ball into the back of an empty net. Maybe following Balogun, was guilty of a foul in the build-up, perhaps a push in the build-up. Nevertheless, the goal chalked off for the second time for the US. It remains 2-2. Malik Tillman denied a goal for the US men's national team, and Kobe Jones, we stay at 2 apiece.
1: Yeah, it's really unfortunate, you know, just looking at the setup and how this all went about. It's Balogun as he's trying to go for the ball. He slips, gets back up as the player from Senegal comes in, and it's a little bit of a shove where he doesn't connect with the ball at all. And I think that's where the referee decides to call the foul and thus take away the goal.
0: And it would have been Malik Tillman's fourth goal for the U.S. men's national team. The two head coaches, Pape Chal and Mauricio Pochettino, having a small embrace and a little giggle at the situation as well. So 2-2 it remains. Here's the centre forwards, Njay, taken down just to the left of the centre circle, and an opportunity now for Senegal to manoeuvre themselves forwards. Senegal coming off the back of two straight victories, as we mentioned earlier on, 3-1 against Gambia, 2-0 against Peru. They have France, Norway and Iraq to deal with in the summer's World Cup. The US men's national team up against Germany, in Chicago next week at Soldier Field. Fixtures on the horizon against Paraguay, Australia and Turkey in Group D in this summer's World Cup. Here's Joe Skelly on the halfway line on the right-hand side, combining with Berhalter. Weyer now manoeuvring forward on the right-hand side. McKenney providing the pass as well. Here's Weyer with the ball across the face of goal. Balogun! And this one will count. Persistence pays off for the USA. Tim Weyer played down the right-hand side. Flashed the ball across the face of goal into the path of Follerin Balogun. And in the form he finds himself, give him an inch, he'll take a mile. The USA lead by 3-2.
1: I love this play and how it all works out, where you actually have McKenney actually finds Weah streaking down that right side. The ball gets pulled back, and Balogun does an excellent job of stopping and holding his run, watching the defender go beyond the ball, and just a little bit of a touch, a little bit of a scratch from the defender, and Balogun's able to first time finish it into the far post side netting, putting the U.S. up 3-2. Would it be denied on this one?
0: So the U.S., despite having the ball in the back of the net on the previous two occasions, saw those two goals chalked off. But this time, this one counts. And Follerin Balogun now has his ninth goal for the U.S. men's national team. Last USA goal came against Paraguay back in November. And that will feel oh so good for the U.S. men's national team. This game has been end-to-end, Colby Jones. What a contest.
1: Yes, definitely opened up a lot of direct play within this match. It hasn't been a whole lot of, as we tend to see in this modern game, just a whole lot of possession and going from side to side.
0: McKenney in behind for Balogun again! And over the bar it goes this time. Intricate build-up play from the U.S. men's national team. McKenney slipped it in behind. Balogun read the run, read the pass, and executed an effort. Right-footed first time over the bar. Big chance for the U.S., but it remains 3-2.
1: McKenney is taking the lead. A lot of the times just finding these little holes to just pop up in and receive the ball and turn, and then finding the passes. He finds Balogun on this way, but before it was finding Weah streaking through. So you can see he's going to be that midfield player that the U.S. is looking for to get on the ball and to be that creator.
0: So if you are joining us late, where on earth have you been? The USA leading Senegal by 3-2. Goals from Dest, Pulisic, and now Follerin Balogun. Two goals for Senegal, courtesy of Sadio Mane, who has just departed. And Shafi Ndiaye is the player that has made his way into the field now for Senegal. It's a side that have just lost just once in their last 10 games in all competitions. Senegal, of course, the loss was ironically a win in the African Cup of Nations final against Morocco, which of course the title was stripped from them, courtesy of CAF and FIFA. Now a free kick in favour of Senegal to the right-hand side inside their own penalty area. It does seem as though Malik Tillman will be the first US player to work his way into the referee's book. A yellow card given out to the Bayer Leverkusen player. Now Senegal inside the penalty area. Here's Gay of Villarreal. It's a misguided pass in the end, which has forced Senegal deeper than they would have wanted to be. It's a throw into the US men's national team. Midway through the Senegal half on the right-hand side. Joe Skelly will come forward to take it. Weyer looked to take it quickly, but there were hardly any US players on the same wavelength. Here's Skelly and Weyer combining on the right-hand side. Inside they go now for Berhalter. Into the centre circle, it's Austin Trusty, who plays it down the left-hand side now for Max Arfston of Columbus Crew. Arfston, left-footed ball in, looking for Balogun, and it's clipped away by the head of Mamadou Sarr, and behind for a corner to the US men's national team. 65 minutes on the clock. The US leads Senegal by 3-2. And now, Kobe, a major chance to make it 4.
1: And this is where the United States can show their abilities on an offensive set piece.
0: So a handful of players have made their way forward. We can see the likes of Joe Skelly, of Austin Trusty, of Miles Robinson, Christian Roldan as well, Follerin Balogun, all awaiting the service. Weston McKennie amongst the thick of it as well. Will be ripped in right-footed by Tillman. whole host of players now awaiting the service for the USA in front of a bumper crowd here in Charlotte, North Carolina. The US leading by 3-2. Can they make it 4 here? Tillman short. The angle change now for Arfston, who gets the half a yard he need. In comes the cross, and it's into the path of Roldan. Skips away and Roldan towards goal. In the end, well, well wide of the intended target. Was unable to execute the effort right-footed. Brought it back to his left. Opened up the hips, perhaps leaning back too much. And in the end, the effort sailed into the stands. It remains the USA 3, Senegal 2. Big chance, Kobe Jones.
1: Yeah, Roldan's got to do a bit better with that one. As the ball just comes to the far post, he's wide open. One defender comes in and slides beyond. He pulls it to that left foot, but it's just got to be at least on target. Force a save from the goalkeeper.
0: So then we now will have the second mandatory hydration break. The USA leading Senegal by 3-2. A reminder to join us again next Saturday for the men's national team's final game before the 2026 FIFA World Cup. Jenny Watson and I will have all the action as the men take on Germany at Soldier Field in Chicago. Coverage begins at 2:15 p.m. Eastern. 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The US and Germany, Saturday afternoon. Don't miss it. But let's refocus on the afternoon here, Kobe Jones. As we say, the US leading by 3-2. Twice they had goals chalked off, following Balogun eventually able to find the USA's third goal. Your assessment of what we've seen thus far?
1: Well, I think it's telling, right? 2 goals chalked off, 3 goals scored. Offensively, this team knows how to break down pretty much any team in the world, I believe. The question has always been defensively, because they have still given up 2 goals, and they have given up some clear chances for this Senegal side as well. So that's where the concern is going to be, and where they're going to have to do a little bit better, and maybe over these next, 10, 11 days, start working on getting a good understanding of the defensive work that's going to be needed.
0: You mentioned the next 10, 11 days. What about the next 10, 11 minutes? How does Mauricio Pochettino guide his team through what has become an end-to-end contest here in Charlotte?
1: Well, this is interesting, right? Because now we have, one of the breaks, and this gives Pochettino the opportunity to actually talk and game plan. So I imagine he's down there showing them structurally how he wants his side to be defensively. He knows what his back line is, but it's going to be a lot of talk to the midfielders. Okay, what do we want you to do first? Instead of going forward, maybe as the time goes on, hitting the 80th minute or so, let's work back defensively. Start from defensive point first, then move into offense, rather than the offensive point first, and then track back on defense.
0: Well, Mauricio Pochettino will be happy regardless, because during the week he said Senegal are one of the best teams in Africa. They have some real, real quality. Of course, it's quality he's been used to coaching when he was manager in the English Premier League. He says today he wants to see a competitive performance, but most importantly, an injury-free performance. And Kobe Jones, that seems to be the case thus far for the US men's national team, as a handful of changes are made by Senegal. It does seem as though the likes of Bamba Dieng, who plies his trade with Lorient in Ligue 1, will be coming on. Pape Sarr also set to enter, the player from Tottenham Hotspur in the English Premier League, and also Moussa Niakate as well, the defender who plies his trade for Lyon in Ligue 1, also enters, as Pape Thiaw, the head coach of Senegal, wants to assess what he has available for him moving forward, Kobe Jones.
1: Yeah, and I think for both sides, you mentioned it, it's making sure that everybody's getting some time, getting a good run, and also making sure that you don't overwork some of these players so there is no injury. I always have to go back and I look at the 2002 U.S. team and the injuries that we ended up having right before the tournament. You look at Chris Armas, that was a starting defensive midfielder, ACL injury right before the tournament. They call in Greg Vanney. He comes in for a little bit. 4 days before the tournament, his second degree MCL sprain. So they call in Steve Cherundolo. And then right before the game, he ends up doing his hamstring. So all the coaches, all the players, wanting to play a little bit conservative.
0: Well, Senegal will perhaps have to open things up a little bit more if they are to find something from this contest, if indeed it is a victory that they want. Austin Trusty spraying it down the left-hand side. Here's Alfson to the right-hand side of the Senegal penalty area. And the Senegalese back line, duly and swiftly pushing the danger to one side. Here come Senegal manoeuvring the ball forward. It's Happy Diatha in the centre of midfield. Pape Gueye, the Villarreal central midfielder now also on the edge of the Senegalese penalty area with the ball at feet. Ball now in the feet of Mohi Diaw, goalkeeper from Le Havre, clearing the ball away over to the left-hand side. Here's Malik Diouf of West Ham United in the English second tier now, of course, after their recent relegation from the Premier League. A throw-in to Senegal on the left-hand side, just short of the halfway line. 71 minutes on the clock here in Charlotte, North Carolina. The USA leading Senegal by 3-2. The ball picked up on the edge of the Senegal penalty area and manoeuvred to the right-hand side. Back inside now for the debutant and Jay, the 18-year-old from Bayern Munich. Back into the centre of midfield he goes for Pape Gueye, who manoeuvres it to the left-hand side. Here's Asane Diaw, down the line he goes for Diouf, and stopped in his tracks by a retreating Tim Weah, and behind for a corner to Senegal.
1: Well, it's a little bit of a look once again at Malik Diouf just getting forward on this left side, creating some problems for the United States. And it's always interesting, these outside backs, the amount of ground that they are asked to cover nowadays. Defend at one end, get down to the other end, and get crosses in if you can.
0: So then, corner coming in from Senegal, and it goes, and it's headed away comfortably and confidently by Austin Trusty. Here comes Senegal once again down the left-hand side to the right of Brady's penalty area. Kaponjata manoeuvring the ball inside for Sarr. Now to the halfway line, the ball finds itself back into the left-hand side, and Jatta. Kaponjata now into the halfway line, and Malik Diouf inside. He goes. Jatta over to the right-hand side, with a handful of players awaiting the service. There's Jiang over to the right-hand side. Sharif Ndiaye now towards the centre of midfield once again. Here's Kaponjata to the right-hand side, midway through the US penalty half, and it's cleared away and towards the edge of the penalty area. Trusty unable to clear the ball away. Here's Senegal on the edge of the penalty area, and it's lashed up and over. And in the end, behind for a goal kick to the USA, who lead by 3-2.
1: Well, not what you want to do if you're the United States. They're starting to allow this Senegal side to really hold the ball a little bit more and create spaces and around the 18. And that's just not good enough, allowing shots at the top of the 18. A little bit better, and you're gonna end up paying for it.
0: So the ball thumped forward by Chris Brady. It does seem as though the game is there for the taking. The USA leading Senegal by 3-2. Callum Williams, Kobe Jones, your commentary team, as Tillman brings it forward halfway through the Senegal half on the right-hand side, combining with Tillman. And into Balogun! Very good save from the goalkeeper into the path of Alston. And McKennie hits the post into the path of Balogun again! Saved by the goalkeeper! It just will not go in for the US on that occasion. Chance after chance after chance. Balogun denied twice. McKennie denied by the woodwork. Alston had a go as well. It goes behind for a corner.
1: Oh my. How did this not find the back of the net? The first save comes up big.
0: Well, in the end, the effort from Berhalter on the edge of the penalty area goes wide of the left-hand post and behind for a goalkeeper. What a sequence that was for the U.S. men's national team.
1: Multiple chances for the United States to go up by two. And to be quite honest, they needed to score one of those. It was 1, 2, 3. But somehow the ball does not go into the back of the net. A great save to begin off of Balogun, but McKennie, you thought for sure was going to find it.
0: So the last substitution of the afternoon, you would assume, for Mauricio Pochettino's side. Sebastian Berhalter has certainly made the most of his 75 minutes on the field. On comes Alejandro Zendejas of Club America in Mexico's Liga MX for what is his 14th cap, and a chance now to show what he can offer. With 15 minutes remaining, the USA leading Senegal by 3-2. Robinson getting the better of Jiang and a handful of Senegal players. Back into the path of Chris Brady on his US debut, thumping the ball past the halfway line. The ball won in mid-flight by McKennie, albeit illegally, and the referee awards a free kick in favour of Senegal. So what now, Kobe Jones? As we mentioned, 14 minutes remaining on the clock. What should we expect to see from the USA?
1: Decent possession from the United States to control the game, not allowing Senegal to hold on to possession and slowly work their way up to the 18 and gain any rhythm. Because, as you said, 14 minutes, and there's going to be extra time. There's still a lot of time left within this match.
0: Robinson winning the ball for the US and clearing it away. Here's Zendejas just short of the halfway line, right-hand side. Brings it forward in confident fashion. Zendejas down under the challenge from Shefi Funjai, and a free kick for the USA to the right-hand side. Midway through the Senegal half, the US leading Senegal by 3-2. And Weston McKennie standing over the ball. He'll go short to Tillman and back into the path of Joe Scally on the halfway line. Now this is Robinson to the right of the centre circle. Austin Trusty to the left of it. Over to the left-hand side now. Can the US find another way through? This is Tim Weah. He's now manoeuvred over to that left-hand side, it seems. Here's Joe Scally to the right of the USA half. Zendejas with a little flick on the halfway line. And McKennie tried to return the pass with a little flick as well, but Senegal back in possession. And the challenge from Weston McKennie, much more like it, giving the ball away with the flick, but winning the ball back courtesy of a robust challenge.
1: Yeah, with a very strong challenge, and you have Mauricio Pochettino just cheering him on there, both hands, you know, in the air, cheering it on.
0: Here comes Senegal, with the US very quickly regaining possession back. Over to the left-hand side, the ball goes. It was toe-poked by Scally a little too aggressively away from the run of Weah. And the throw now for Senegal. It's picked up on this near side by Sarr. Plays it in towards Dieng. It's clipped away by the head of Trusty and Robinson underneath it as well. In the end, the referee has opted to blow the whistle in favour of the USA. Austin Trusty, the player down after the challenge was made by Bamba Dieng. And a free kick now for the USA inside their own penalty area.
1: I think this is a good time now for the United States to try to hold on to the ball a little bit more and kill the game. You are at the 78th minute. You can start thinking about that, about how to continue the possession. Not yet to the point where you just want to go to the corner flag and hold it, but enough to like hold on to the ball, move the ball from side to side, and make them chase. Make Senegal come out of their defensive form in the back and open up a little bit more to make it easier when you do want an attack.
0: So for those of you joining us late, the US leading Senegal by 3-2. Goals from Serginho Dest, Christian Pulisic in the first half, following Balogun in the second, Sadio Mane with a goal inside each half as well for Senegal. Ball now at the feet of the 18-year-old and Jay. Over to the left-hand side he goes. Here's Pap Jay down the left-hand side and manoeuvred forward now for Malik Diouf to the right-hand side of the US penalty area. Diouf across the face of goal and it falls towards the edge. It's well blocked by retreating Tim Weah, but here comes Senegal again on the right-hand side. Towards the edge it goes and Giatta lets fly and wide of the right-hand post. Major opening for Senegal, which they failed to take, Kobe Jones. Offside is the verdict, though. So had that ball have gone in, it wouldn't have mattered regardless. This is what the officials are told to do now, Kobe Jones, is let the play continue on. I must admit that I don't know anybody that's a fan of it.
1: Well, I'm not. I'll tell you that right there, because this it's just such an issue with the realities as a player. When you are chasing in desperation, sometimes that's when the injuries occur, and you don't know exactly what's going on with the game. If the flag goes up sooner, fair enough. But I think on the other side of it, even though it was called offside, the effort by the U.S. players to get back, like Tim Weah, to get back to ground, to stop the shot from happening, those are the types of moments that a coach is looking at.
0: So Jiang into the path of Njai, but straight away the U.S. regained possession on the edge of their own penalty area. Tillman, the player, retreating. Here's Trusty to the left-hand side, and Tim Weah flashing forward, this time unable to pick out Fullerin Balogun. In the end, it goes back to the opposing goalkeeper, Mohit Jao. Now into the path of Abdoulaye Seck. Can Senegal find an equalising goal with 10 minutes to play here in Charlotte, North Carolina, in front of a bumper crowd here at the Bank of America Stadium? The US leading Senegal by 3-2. Callum Williams and Kobe Jones, your commentary team. The ball now moved across the back line for Senegal and clipped forward, looking to test the US back line. Robinson was there to meet it mid-flight. Heads the ball over to the right-hand side. Malik Tillman keeping the ball in play and ricocheting the ball off of Shafi Fanjai and behind for a throw now to the US men's national team on the right-hand side, midway through the US half. Malik Tillman has done well since coming on, Kobe.
1: I think Tillman's done a very good job of just the ground that he is covering. And he's such a calm player. Whenever the ball's at his feet, you can just see that he has a good understanding of what's around him and what needs to be done. That was a perfect example. Trapped
0: Well, the ball given away now, and Zayden Dejas is in on goal. It's Alejandro Zendejas, and blocked by a retreating handful of players from a Senegal perspective. Mustapha Mbow on his Senegal debut, the player for Paty FC, giving the ball away. Zendejas found himself in on goal, and Mbow, in fairness to him, Colby Jones, recovers ever so well.
1: It's a great recovery run. Zendejas actually touches the ball exactly where he needs to, in front of the defender, so he can't go around it. But then he touches it away to allow the defender to get back into a good defensive position, where the shot ends up being blocked.
0: So this will be a corner to the US. They go short, the angle changed, and Tillman into the path of Max Arfston as the ball is touched away from the Columbus Crew man. He goes down the right-hand side for Zendejas, who plays it to the left-hand side of the penalty area for Tillman, who awaited the challenge and skips around the nearest challenger. Here's Tillman inside the penalty area, across the face, and lashed towards goal by Weyer, and up and over. Well, it seemed as though it fell for Fuller in Balogun, who just couldn't get his touch right at the vital moment. It then awkwardly fell just behind Tim Weyer, who lashed the ball towards goal and up and over. It remains the USA 3, Senegal 2.
1: Yeah, but some good chances here coming from the United States. The breakaway by Zendejas. The chance off of this last play where Balogun and Weah had a shot at it. And they really haven't given up too much to Senegal at this point. And now you're in the 82nd minute. This is where you can start thinking about, okay, is it time to start just killing the game off in and of itself?
0: So the lone player remaining on the field in terms of outfield players for Senegal is the 18-year-old on his debut, Barat Ndjay. The chance for Senegal to have a look at him, and now Senegal win themselves a free kick to the right-hand side of their own penalty area. Mustapha Mbow, the player taken down, who had a really, really good season with Paris FC, who remained in Ligue 1 under Antoine Kumbare. Ball now at the feet of the goalkeeper, Moki Diaw. He flashes forward over to the right-hand side, over the head of Weyer, and into touch and out for a throw for the USA on the left-hand side. 7 minutes plus added time remaining here in Charlotte, North Carolina. The US leading Senegal by 3-2. Now another throw to the US on that left-hand side. Let's not forget there have been 11 changes for the US men's national team. Brady, the goalkeeper, Scally, Robinson, Trusty and Arfton across the back line. McKenzie, Zendejas and Roldan in the centre of midfield. Weyer and Tillman in the wide areas, and Fuller in Balogun leading the line for the US men's national team. The ball played forward for Balogun, who tried to toe the line. In the end, it's clipped away by Mbow. And over to the left-hand side for Malik Diouf. Inside now for Roldan to regain for the US men's national team. Here's Robinson, happy to retreat into the path of Chris Brady. Brady of Chicago Fire, Brady inside the penalty area, to Austin Trusty of Celtic, to Tim Weir of Marseille on the left-hand side, inside for Roldan of Seattle Sounders, Trusty to the left of the US penalty area now, to Arfston, back into the path of Trusty, little to no pressure around the Celtic man, who thumps it forward, looking for the run of Fuller in Balogun, and in the end the ball had too much behind it, and it goes out for the throw to Senegal on the right-hand side, midway through their own half.
1: I have to say I am a little surprised by the lack of pressure from Senegal at this point in the game to really kind of step up and try to take some chances in the back and put more numbers forward to try to see if they can make a steal on the ball in the U.S.'s half.
0: So this is Sano on the left-hand side, as well as Asane Diaw, who manoeuvres inside into the centre circle. Senegal searching for an equalising goal on the prowl. They survey the scene with Mbow. Here's the 18-year-old Ndjay. Into the path of the central midfielder, Pat Gay. And to the left-hand side, and Diouf. And Diouf with a lovely ball across the face of goal. Right across that corridor of uncertainty between the goalkeeper and the US backline. And there were no Senegalese recipients on this occasion. And Tim Weyer makes the necessary clearance as the ball falls to the centre circle. And Sarr now to the right-hand side. Can Senegal spring a surprise here and find another opportunity? The ball now ahead of the centre circle, in Senegalese possession, to the left-hand side for Malik Diouf, midway through the US half. Sarr involved in the build-up once again, as well as Diaw, now into the centre circle for Mbow. Mbow to the right-hand side of the centre circle. The USA have to remain resilient and firm now in the remaining 4 minutes plus added time, but that, Colby Jones, a moment or two ago, a really good opening for Senegal.
1: Yeah, that was probably one of the best balls I've seen on the night from Malik Diouf.
0: Here he is again on the left-hand side. Diouf with the ball in towards the penalty area. And Ndjay, and thread through to the right-hand side. And in the end, just out of touch for Bamba Diang. just out of the reach of the Lorient centre forward, much to the relief of the US men's national team. A puff of the cheeks from Miles Robinson suggests the US know they got away with one.
1: Yeah, this should have been a goal. You know, it was a great opportunity where Sharif Ndiaye actually holds up the ball just at the six and lays it right out to Dieng, but it almost looks like it bounced over his foot and just went out, you know, for the...
0: Now the ball into the path of Brady, who clears away from an on-charging Sharif Ndiaye, who bounces awkwardly, and Mustapha Mbow comes across to make the necessary challenge midway through the Senegal half on the right-hand side. A throw to the USA. Get the feeling the next goal in this one, should it come, will obviously be vital to the outcome of the contest here in Charlotte, North Carolina. It'll be a throw to the US. Over on the left-hand side, Max Afton will be the player to take it. Afston finding the feet of McKenney, back into the path of Afston, midway through the Senegal half on the left hand side, inside for Christian Roldan, finds the feet of Tillman, who is taken down, but the referee allows play to continue on here as Senegal go on the hunt for a third and an equalising goal. Here's Diaw on the left hand side to the right of the US penalty area, Diaw in towards the danger zone, flurry of US players around Saar inside the penalty area, now outside it to the right of Brady's penalty area. Here's Juve to offer support, Saar once again on the ball, right footed, looks to play it in towards the penalty area, can't get the angle this time. Here's Juve back into the path of Saar, midway through the US half, and Senegal forced to retreat and perhaps go the other way this time. And Mbow now to the right of the centre circle, down the right hand side he goes, and Senegal forced back inside their own penalty area. Really good defending from the US men's national team, Kobe.
1: That's a good drive just to push the Senegalese team back, but once again it's coming to this left side. It seems we're having a lot of luck.
0: Long ball played forward, and Diaw is the player who is flagged offside. And as he rolls into the sky, as did Joe Scully, received a decent challenge from the Como player, and behind now for a free kick. Offside the verdict. Westwood One is also your home for the Women's and Men's College World Series. Catch every pitch from Oklahoma City and Omaha as the national championships of college softball and baseball are crowned. Listen on the Westwood One Sports app or at westwoodonesports.com. So as we approach the 90 minutes here, the US leading Senegal by 3-2. Feels as though this game is far from over, though, as Ndehas keeps the ball in play. Although, in the end, the official has awarded the decision in favour of the US men's national team. And a chance for them now to push themselves forward into the dying embers of the game. A fourth goal now, Kobe, for the US would kill the game off, you would assume.
1: Yeah, it seals the deal. You know, if the US is able to take advantage of this situation, trying to figure out if this is a...
0: Seems to be a free kick. Which wasn't exactly clearly communicated, but nevertheless, Zendejas, the player over the ball, looking for an option of some sort into the path now of Balogun down the right-hand side, the ball ricocheting off of a retreating Malik Diouf, and the throw now for the USA to the left-hand side of Mulki Diaw's penalty area. So, here's Balogun again to the left-hand side of the Senegal penalty area, happy to take the ball to the corner for now, trying to ricochet the ball off of the retreating Senegalese players and win a corner. McKenney over on the near side as well, looking to do the same. In the end, the deflection falls fortuitously to Senegal, and the throw now deep inside their own half on the left-hand side. 4 minutes of stoppage time at the end of the penultimate game for the US men's national team before the World Cup, and another free kick now for the USA to the right-hand side, halfway through the Senegalese half. It seemed as though it was Malik Tillman was the player taken down. In fact, it was the Bayer Leverkusen player who was the recipient of a rather abrasive challenge from Saar. And so now a chance for the US to preserve what they have or increase the scoreline. Here's Tillman on the edge of the penalty area. To the left of it is Zendejas. Zendejas with the ball in, and in truth it's catching practice for Mothi Jar in goal. And Senegal can start again, Kobe Jones.
1: Yeah, this looks to be, this could be one of the last moments for Senegal, as we're looking at, you know, just about 3 minutes left in this match. And the U.S. has done a very good job of holding possession and just killing the clock and just running the time down as much as possible. And this is something that they're going to need, a skill set they're going to need in this World Cup.
0: So here comes Senegal, albeit momentarily. Zendejas has tried to play it through into the path of Balogun. It was well read and won by Saar, who now thrashes it forward looking for the run of Bumper Jiang. In the end, it goes behind for a throw to the US on the left-hand side, just ahead of the 18-yard line. Can the US hold on? Can they find their first victory of 2026? They suffered defeats at the hands of Portugal and Belgium in the last international fixtures. In the last international break in Atlanta, the US actually now have conceded a throw courtesy of a foul throw from Max Arfston. Senegal in possession in the centre circle now. Here's Nakate of Lyon in France to Mustapha Mbow. Nakate surveying the scene for Senegal. Forward now for Ndiaye. And Senegal find an equalising goal. They get closer and closer to the US goal. Down the left-hand side is Diaw, to the right of the US penalty area. Diaw now twisting and turning, trying to find a way through here for Senegal. Into the path of Ndiaye, the 18-year-old on his Senegal debut, towards the edge it goes. It's angled, the ball played in over to the far right-hand side. Back from whence it came, still not cleared away. Zendejas clearing as well as Christian Roldan, who puts his foot through it and clears the danger away for the USA. And in the end, the whistle is blown because there is a Senegal player down. It seems as though it's Bara Ndiaye, the 18-year-old debutante, who finds himself on the ground. Medical staff called onto the field. In the end, not needed. And we can resume. You can hear the chants of USA around the stadium here at Bank of America Stadium in Charlotte, North Carolina. From an attacking perspective, Colby Jones, it's been a very encouraging afternoon.
1: It has, because we've seen multiple players get in dangerous positions, multiple players scoring. But for me, it's just the movement and attacking down the flanks and how they're moved. Ricardo Pepe, I thought, was excellent in that first half. His movement on the ball and just his connection with the other wingers around him.
0: And here's Moki Diaw, the Senegal goalkeeper, on the edge of his penalty area. Brought forward now and manoeuvre to the left-hand side. And there goes the final whistle on the penultimate game. Heading into the 2026 FIFA World Cup, the USA emerged victorious over Senegal by 3-2. Goals from Serginio Dest, Christian Pulisic and Folarin Balogun. Just about enough to see off a very good Senegal side who got themselves back in it, courtesy of a brace from Sadio Mane. But in the end, Colby Jones, Mauricio Pochettino's men doing just about enough and finding victory by 3-2.
1: Did more than enough. That's how I would say it, because this is exactly what you want from your U.S. team with a build-up and a lead-up to the World Cup. Regardless of the past, that's all gone now. It's all about the result today and what this means for them as far as building confidence going into the World Cup in that first match against Paraguay.
0: Well, no doubt about it. From an attacking perspective, there were moments where the U.S. men's national team were very, very easy on the eye. Mauricio Pochettino will be delighted with that, no doubt.
1: Yeah, I like the way you say that. Very easy on the eyes. You know, to see just the movement and flow and how they connected with one another and ran off of one another, where it looked like they were doing patterns to goal through the Senegalese defense.
0: So the final score from Charlotte, North Carolina, the U.S. men's national team have beaten Senegal by 3-2. We'll be back with the post-game show after this. You're listening to U.S. Soccer on Westwood One.
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0: And a very warm welcome back to Bank of America Stadium in North Carolina. The U.S. men's national team have beaten Senegal by 3-2. Let me ask you this, Colby Jones. Out of all the individuals on the field today, who do you feel made their case to Mauricio Pochettino today that perhaps wasn't in his mindset moving forward as much as they might be now?
1: Well, that's an interesting one because, you know, the goal scorers, they're all obvious picks. But for me, I think it was like a Ricardo Pepe. You know, I think he took himself to another level. We all know that he was a good goal scorer, but what he did off the ball, I think, was pretty exceptional. His runs into dangerous areas and just establishing good timing and his connection with the wingers was extremely important in how, you know, Mauricio Pochettino wants to play.
0: Well, talking of goals, let's hear how the goals sounded here in Charlotte, North Carolina. The U.S. victorious over Senegal by 3-2. Here's Robinson in the Senegal half on the left-hand side. Down the line he goes for Ricardo Pepe. He plays it inside now for Christian Pulisic to the right-hand side of the penalty area. Across the face of goal, and in next to no time, it's Serginho Dest to open the scoring for the United States in full fabulous flow. Pepe down the left-hand side for Christian Pulisic, whose first touch drove him in towards the penalty area. He flashed the ball across the face of goal into an unmarked Serginho Dest, who scores his third goal for the United States. And after just 6 minutes in North Carolina, it's the United States 1, Senegal 0. Flash forward on the halfway line by Alex Freeman into Reina on the right-hand side and in towards Christian Pulisic. It's a goal for the United States. From one end of the field to the other. Glorious build-up. Christian Pulisic, the United States number 10, with a 10 out of 10 goal. And just short of 20 minutes, the United States leads Senegal by 2-0. And it's that boy again, Christian Pulisic. Happy Chiara bringing it forward now with an element of pace about him. In behind it goes for Mane! Senegal with the goal, their first goal of the day, and it was beautifully done. Habib Diarra drove Senegal forward, and of course it fell to Sadio Mane inside the penalty area, who struck across the ball, across the goalkeeper, and into the far corner. It's the USA 2, Senegal 1. Robinson giving the ball away, and Brady hasn't got to it. Senegal with the goal gaping, and it's turned in. Senegal have scored, and it's gone from bad to worse for the United States, who for a moment thought they were 3-1 ahead. The goal for Balogun lately was flagged offside, and Senegal have gone down the other end, and courtesy of a mistake from Miles Robinson, the ball bounced inside the penalty area. Brady was unable to gather, and Senegal have scored. It's 2-2, Kobe Jones.
1: An absolute shocker.
0: Here's Weah with a ball across the face of goal. Balogun! And this one will count. Persistence pays off for the USA. Tim Weah played down the right-hand side. Flashed the ball across the face of goal. Into the path of following Balogun. And in the form he finds himself, give him an inch, he'll take a mile. The USA lead by 3-2. Well, no doubt about it. As we've said on several occasions, Colby Jones, attacking-wise, it was a very, very good afternoon for the US men's national team. But they had an onslaught of attacks from Senegal to deal with. I know you were very, very impressed with Malik Diouf from Senegal, weren't you?
1: Yeah, I thought he was fantastic when he came into the match. And how he pushed himself forward, it was almost exactly like the U.S. was playing with the wingers getting up as far as possible. That's what he was doing, and he whipped in some good balls, and especially that one that just played right across the 6-yard line where no one could get it, just in that area of uncertainty. But

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7: And a very warm welcome back to Bank of America Stadium. The USA have beaten Senegal by 3-2. Let's go through the goal scorers and the assists, shall we? Because for the first goal for Serginio Dest, that was teed up by Christian Pulisic. Pulisic scored himself for goal number two. That was teed up by Ricardo Pepi. And Tim Weah found Follering Balogun for goal number three. It's time to select the player of the match, sponsored by Loctite. 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Loctite is an official adhesive sponsor of US soccer. All right, Kobe, who is your Loctite player of the match?
8: Well, let's give him some confidence. None other than Christian Pulisic. I thought he had a fabulous night when he was on the field, and really just everything was centered around him and how he played. When he did well, everyone around him did just a little bit better.
7: It's his first goal for the U.S. men's national team since November of 2024. Going into the World Cup, there is going to be a lot of pressure on his shoulders. Do we think with that goal, that assist, and that performance, he took a major step forward today?
8: Yes, and look, he's a talented player, playing at the top levels around the world, and arguably one of the best players, you know, in that top 30, 40, 50, whatever you want to call it. But you always have a slump. And you always need something to break out of that slump and give you that confidence. Well, I think that was it on the day today. Getting a goal and an assist sets him on the right path.
7: Talk to me about some of the supporting cast that were able to make the most of their opportunity today. The likes of Gio Reyna, the likes of Tim Weah. There's options for Mauricio Pochettino now.
8: Well, that's a good thing. Depth on the bench is extremely important, especially with such a huge World Cup and an extended World Cup to a degree. There's going to be more games if the U.S. does as well as we expect. So having a Balogun, you know, as well as a Pepe, you know, having so many of the players that we saw come in. I love seeing Sebastian Berhalter coming in there and playing for an extended amount of time, you know, within this match. Those are just some of the names that you're going to need a whole lot more besides just the regulars.
7: Talk to me about Follering Balogun as well, because it didn't take him long to find the back of the net. It was chalked off for offside. But in that moment, centre-forwards, sometimes they can crumble in confidence. That didn't happen.

0: for him, and he scored a very, very good goal soon after.
1: You know, and we had talked about this before, about how he's doing for club. Well, he's doing the same with country, where he's scoring goals, but it's not just like he's getting one goal. He's creating multiple chances, and we saw the one that was called back, we saw the goal that he scored, and we saw a couple where maybe he could have done a little bit better and found another goal. But that's what you want from your number nine, getting up there and putting himself in position to have multiple chances.
0: Also as well, I wonder, because there may very well be a point during the World Cup where the US have to go long, they have to go direct. Following Balogun gives them the opportunity to do so with the way that he stretches back lines, does he not?
1: Yeah, exactly. You know, Balogun can do that work where you can stretch the back line. You can bring somebody else in, like a Pepe, maybe, where you want to hold it up a little bit more. So there's options, and this is exactly what Mauricio Pochettino wants. And any team that's going to have a shot needs. You have to have options, different types of options at various positions.
0: So once again, the final score here from Charlotte, North Carolina. The USA have beaten Senegal by 3-2. We'll wrap things up when we return. You're listening to US Soccer on Westwood One.
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0: And a very warm welcome back for the final time to Bank of America Stadium, where the U.S. men's national team have beaten Senegal by 3-2, following Balogun ultimately scored the game-winning goal. And after the match, he spoke to our friends over on TNT.
9: Take us through that goal, because I know you had a couple of goals hit the back of the net that were called offside. There was a foul, but you were not to be denied today.
10: Yeah, that's right. I had a goal earlier that was ruled offside, but yeah, I was just happy to be in the right place at the right time and get the winner.
11: Flo, obviously tonight I think was a almost complete performance in terms of your guys and how you reacted for 90 plus minutes. Of course, there were a few moments that you'd want to look back and be better in. But overall, what kind of confidence does a result like this do for you guys going into the last build-up game against Germany?
10: Yeah, it's important, you know, to get good results, to build confidence. The manager likes to call these games official and not official games so that we're competitive, and I feel like we was today.
12: Flo, when you're thinking about performance individually, I know collective is the idea, and I know getting through these games unscathed is important, but how would you approach a day like this where Ricardo gets a start and you're looking to make an impact off the bench?
10: Yeah, you know, it's my first game in just over a week because our season finished early, so, you know, I just wanted to build my match fitness and get confidence, and I was happy I was able to do that, and, you know, the most important thing is the result.
13: Hey, Flo, I know, you know, you're warming up some of the time in the first half, but while you're watching the match, did you see any spots where you could take advantage of Senegal tonight when you got into the game in the second half?
10: Yeah, you know, when I'm on the sideline, I'm always trying to just look at the game to see, where I want to be when I come on, and, you know, I was happy it worked today.
14: Glo, if we go back a little ways, there was a moment where struggling for goals, you know, moving around clubs, and then all of a sudden you hit this wonderful form. What would you say has been the biggest reason you've been able to find that great goal-scoring form?
10: I think just, Pocanoli came in at Monaco and, you know, he played me higher up, he played to my strengths, and I think you've been able to see that. And, coming into the national stage and just trying to continue my club form for a big summer ahead.
9: Well, I remember when there was such a campaign and a movement to get you to be on this U.S. team, and fans celebrated when you became a member of this team, and now it was all leading up into this World Cup. The moment has arrived. We're here. The wait is almost over. You're going to kick off this World Cup in 12 days. When you think about those decisions that led to this moment, what are these next couple of weeks like for you?
10: Yeah, it's huge, you know. I think everything's coming full circle, and, you know, what a time to represent my nation on the biggest stage of all. So, you know, I'm definitely very happy, I'm very proud, and I'm just looking forward to a great summer.
9: When that ball hit the back of the net, I can't tell you how many people in this country were like, this is why we needed this guy, and we hope to see you do it again more this summer. Thanks so much. Enjoy this one, and we will see you next week against Germany in Chicago.
10: Thank you. Have a good one, guys.
0: Nothing like scoring a goal for a goal scorer. And coming into this, Colby Jones, this period now just before the World Cup, he's hit form at exactly the right time. 11 goals in his last 14 for Monaco. That's crucial.
1: Yeah, and I just love his attitude, too. You know, he's scoring goals, and then his attitude, if you caught it, where he said, yeah, I want to make sure I keep up my match fitness. I haven't played a game in a week. You know, so that just tells you he is focused and he is ready, you know, for this World Cup. I expect him to be excited and ready for this next game against Germany and so on.
0: So, once we have an opportunity, let's talk about that game against Germany in Chicago. I get the feeling it's going to be a very, very different opponent, a very, very different outlook for the U.S. men's national team. What should we expect now moving forward over the course of the next couple of days?
1: Well, I think you're going to see a much more organized team than we saw with Senegal. And Senegal in the first half, we talked about it, they're a little bit disjointed in the back. You're not going to have that against Germany. This German team is going to be very disciplined. They'll probably even hold more of the possession. And I expect the U.S. to play a little bit more defensive of understanding just the skill set and the skill level of this German national team.
0: And that's okay. It's okay to play like that, because there are going to be times at this World Cup where that's necessary.
1: Yes, you have to be able to perform under pressure. And what that means is not just about, okay, you can hold the ball and attack, you know, but also when the other team is hammering you and creating chances, can you get in front of the ball in time? Can you be organized defensively? Is the communication going on? These are all the things that are necessary. You know, when you're talking about warm-up matches, so to speak, for the World Cup, you're making sure that every little thing, you're dotting your I's and crossing your T's, and every little thing matters.
0: And just finally, Colby, you've been in this situation before where you've won warm-up games heading into the World Cup. What's the group going to be feeling like now heading into that game against Germany?
1: They'll be feeling pretty good with this match and just knowing, look, they won. That's end result, no matter if it was good or bad or whatever anyone thinks, they won the game, and that's the most important thing, because in this first round of the World Cup, because that's what we're building towards, is you've got to get through. And how do you get through? It's by gaining points, and you've got to win some matches to make sure that you get through to that next round. So they're going to be feeling a bit confident going into this next one.
0: Colby Jones, pleasure as always. Thank you very much indeed for your company, and good luck during your personal World Cup as well. Very, very much looking forward to listening to you on the commentary. So, once again, the final score here. The US have beaten Senegal by 3-2. We'd like to thank our crew for this afternoon. Studio producer Art Martinez, studio coordinator Alex Teichert, studio engineer Anthony Vitiello, our on-site engineer Bob White as well, coordinating producers Brian Finkelstein, and here in Charlotte, Aaron Cummings, executive producer Mike Eby, the senior vice president of sports for Cumulus Media, and Westwood One is Bruce Gilbert. Join us again on Saturday for our next US soccer broadcast. The men take on Germany in Chicago in a final tune-up ahead of the 2026 FIFA World Cup. All the action begins at 2:15 p.m. Eastern. And a reminder, you can listen to any and every soccer match we broadcast for free on our website, on the Westwood One Sports app, and on all Alexa-enabled devices by simply saying "Open Westwood One Sports." And of course, don't forget to download the official US soccer podcast hosted by David Gass, Megan Klingenberg, and Alejandro Bedoya. Once again, the final score from Charlotte. The USA have beaten Senegal by 3-2. Now for Colby Jones, I'm Callum Williams. Thanks for joining us in association with the United States Soccer Federation. You've been listening to the men's national team on Westwood One.
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1: Most of the time, our sports weekend would be winding down by now, but that is not the case today. Not when you have the arch rivals in town for a prime time showdown. What's up, everybody? Bradford Bruns here with you in studio in Creve Coeur for a little instant replay action on 101 ESPN before we get to feature Cardinals Cubs, the rubber match from Busch Stadium at 5:30. That's when the pregame, at least, gets started on 101 ESPN. St. Louis obviously trying to take 2 of 3 from the Northsiders last night. Needless to say, not exactly inspiring a lot of confidence downtown. Craig Counsell's bunch instead picking up that 6-1 victory. Pete Crow Armstrong inflicting the bulk of the offensive damage, much to the chagrin of the Tarps off crowd out there in right field. Not only did the All-Star and Gold Glove winner from last year, guys, go yard and decisively so in that 8th inning off of Gordon Graceffo. He picked up 4 hits in all out of the leadoff spot. And speaking of leadoff catalysts, though, J.J. Weatherholt doing his own thing with 3 of the Cardinals' 5 base knocks on the evening. Alec Burleson with the other 2. This evening, we're talking about Matthew Liberatore and Jordan Wicks. That is the matchup on the mound. But most of the chatter on Friday related to that position player side. That's because the roster moves, they were coming in at a fast and furious rate. Joel Pozo sent down. Cesar Prieto sent down. And the big club welcoming up Jimmy Crooks and Nelson Velasquez. Hey, the latter obviously making that immediate impact, homering in his first at-bat of the year. Crooks, meanwhile, debuted last night going 0-for-3. So what do we make exactly of this new arrangement for the moment? Perhaps some surprising faces still staying with the parent club. But right after that news came out Friday afternoon, we had the opportunity to react all the way around Fastlane style.
2: I'm a little surprised that Thomas Ajayi's still up.
3: Like, and are you, though? He's kind of like he's kind of like the poor man's version of Brendan Donovan. You can kind of plug him in. He's a good guy. He hustles. Like, who have you got? Who would you replace him with right now?
1: Donnie always hit, though. Always.
3: I understand, but who would you replace him with right now that's ready to be a bench player and just sit there?
1: I think the contrast here, the counterpoint, is that he hasn't played in heaven knows how long. Tonight, pretty surprising, even against a left-hander, and a good one at that.
3: I did, but who would you replace him with?
2: Well, would you
1: virtually
2: keep
1: anyone?
2: Would you keep Prieto up?
3: Okay, so Prieto. So then 3 weeks from now, we're talking about that again. Like, Prieto becomes to JC what he is now, because he's not going to play either. So do you want a young guy sitting there gathering dust and barely playing, or do you want a guy who you don't really think is going to be a major leaguer? Just take your spot. He's a spot taker right now. That's all. Not going to hurt you. He's not going to help you.
2: Yeah.
3: He's okay. Shoot. He loves being in the big leagues every day. He's fine.
2: He's 24. Are you ready to make that claim?
3: On Sejacy?
2: Yeah.
3: I think
2: Prieto's 27.
3: I think Sejacy is exactly what he is right now.
2: Okay. Well, that's where the conversation lies then. Because if you feel as though that Thomas Sejacy doesn't really have much of a ceiling at 24, then I understand your line of thinking. I don't know what the Cardinals view him as. I mean, it's not like
3: they're
2: he's
3: certainly not playing him like anything more than what I'm suggesting.
2: No, and they're not sending him to the minors to get him development time. So maybe they are just telling us exactly how they feel about him. He's simply just a bench bat and somebody that can fill in on days like this.
3: And you got to remember something too, guys. If he gets sent down to Memphis, he's going to take reps away from somebody else.
2: Mm-hmm.
3: He's not going to be a bench bat in Memphis.
2: No.
3: So then,
2: but again, that's why I go back to
3: the layers of like the development. You have to think for every player that's in a spot, someone's not. So if right now he's not hurting the Cardinals, not helping them, he's here, but he's not blocking anybody that's ready. If someone was ready, he'd be gone. They'd be up here. But if he goes down to Memphis, now he could potentially be blocking a player that you want more reps for.
2: I think you're absolutely right. I think it makes a lot of sense. Again, it goes back to, how do you view him? Because if the Cardinals already view him like you do, then everything you just said makes sense. At 24, though, I wonder if they still view him that way, where it's like, you're not a prospect, you're not anybody that's got kind of a future here, so we're just going to simply view you as a bench bat, and we don't want you to block anybody. I don't know if the Cardinals view him that way, but maybe they do.
3: I mean, I don't know. That's obviously a question that Chaim Bloom
2: yeah.
3: would have to to answer.
2: Based on their actions.
3: Based on their actions, they're telling you this is what they think he is. Sure. Otherwise, they would have sent him down early to Memphis, get lots of reps, consistent at-bats, and when he starts to heat up, you bring him up again.
2: Mm-hmm.
3: Right now, he's just, he's there.
2: Yeah.
3: Why he's playing tonight, I don't really know.
1: Your one alternative weeks ago would have been Blaze Jordan, right? But does the major league organization view his defense with legitimacy?
3: But and is he ready? Like, everybody wants to thrust these young players, like, because they get hot in the minors, and let's give them a chance. If you're really truly thinking of the development, and Heim Bloom has a timeline for these guys, I mean, we can fantasize, of course. And like even right like tonight, we're upset because Jimmy Crooks is in the lineup. Well, you know, no, there's no telling what he'll be. But as far as like Sejacy and some of the guys, Blaze Jordan, watching his numbers and whatnot, he's got some work to do.
2: Mm-hmm.
3: He's got some work to do. And I think the Cardinals doing the slow cooker with some of these young guys might be beneficial, you know, 6 months to a year down the road.
4: So I agree. I think, well, I think Sejacy's role might be, every team has to have players that come off of the bench that you trust to be able to be starters and that don't need everyday reps. And younger players, generally guys that you think are going to be everyday players, you don't want them sitting on the bench every single day. So with Jimmy Crooks, I think they brought him up here. I think Páez is probably maybe going to replace what Pozo was and be a defensive replacement in games. And maybe, you know, because it is a lefty pitching tonight, you get Crooks in there, you get him up a day early kind of to watch and see how the game flows and learn what different pitchers want. And then he's thrusted into the starting lineup. Mm-hmm. And then you go into looking at a Sejacy, a Fermin, those guys are in the lineup. And when Newt Barr comes back, Torres is probably the odd man out, goes back down to the minors. You plug Newt Barr in left field. Mm-hmm. And Sejacy is a right-handed bat off your bench. When it's a right-handed pitcher, Fermin is your defensive replacement for Gorman off of the bench. Like like to Jamie's point, you have to have bench players that you trust. And those guys are generally guys that you don't see or think of as everyday players, but they do have value because they are vital pieces to your team because they have to be able to be ready to play on a moment's notice. They have to be able to, you know, fill in when there's a lefty versus righty, whatever those situational places that come up in a game. I think that that's their place, and that's the importance of having those players.
3: Yeah, so I'll just be brutally honest about my career. I became, not at 24, I wasn't telling Mr. Jason, but at 33 I was, 32 I was.
2: Mm-hmm.
3: And had they sent me down to the minors, the coaching staff down there would have played me. It happened when I went to the Chicago Wolves towards the end of my career. I was playing 30 minutes a game almost. Power play, penalty kill, regular shift. Guess how much Chad Denny was developing?
2: Not much.
3: You remember Chad Denny?
2: No.
3: Exactly. He never developed.
2: Right.
3: And that's the way it was. So I stunted the development of other players because they wanted to play me more. Mm-hmm. Now, they played me with Zach Bogosian as his partner, and he's still going. But they sacrificed one young right. player. And so Sejacy, again, at 24, they're kind of telling us this is kind of what he is,
2: mm-hmm.
3: but he's not hurting the development of anybody currently with the Cardinals.
2: No, that makes sense. Yeah. The other thing here to consider, too, is whenever Newt comes back, Nelson Velasquez was not on the 40-man roster. So there will need to be another move at some point.
3: Probably Torres.
2: No, I mean somebody that's DFA'd.
3: Oh.
2: Or the only other move would be shifting Urias to the 60-day.
1: Correct.
2: And then he replaces Newt. So Newt, who's on the 60-day IL, when he is activated, you now have 41 players on your roster. Obviously, your 40-man is now illegal. So you could place Urias on the 60-day IL, and then that would take care of the Newt situation. Or I wonder if Nelson Velasquez, this is kind of it. They get a look at him. They see if he sparks, and then move on.
3: How old is he?
1: Late 20s, right?
2: Yeah.
3: Oh, okay. He's 28. I thought he was younger.
1: You could be talking, though, about just a matter of a few days, because if the timelines, the time frames are to be believed regarding Newt Barr, and we know he's right now at Springfield, you're talking about days, not weeks. So perhaps more is known about the status of Urias, and initially we thought that wouldn't necessarily be the biggest injury as far as time frame was concerned. Really, that seems to be the only logical move unless you cut bait with somebody altogether.
2: Sure. Which could happen. Oof. Again, I wonder if it's Velasquez, maybe Prado, if Prado doesn't really have a spot.
5: Yeah.
2: Again, this is somebody that's 27, 28, kind of seems like a 4A guy rather than a big leaguer. Yeah, I wouldn't be shocked when Newt comes off the IL, unless they make the Urias move from 15 to 60, that one of these guys that we're seeing now that had a little bit of a run at the big leagues gets DFA'd. Because Velasquez wasn't on the 40-man. So a move has to come at some point.
1: In fairness, Thomas Sagesi did indeed leave the yard as well in that series opener versus Shota Imanaga and company, the Cardinals' lone win in the series thus far. But Sagesi, does he net another start against another lefty tonight? We'll give you the lineup and talk a little hoops with a local legend. NBA Finals field is finally set as well. Stay tuned. 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

0: this wasn't your garden variety game seven last night on 101 ESPN. Welcome back in, guys. It's the Instant Replay Show on a Sunday. Bradford Bruns with you here prior to Cardinals-Cubs on 101 ESPN. Our pregame kicking off at 5:30 precisely. Hoops-wise, though, how about San Antonio sprinting past Oklahoma City on Saturday and into the NBA Finals for the first time since 2014? We will have Spurs and Knicks in a matter of days. First, though, let's take it back with an STL basketball icon. Just over a week ago, TMA had an extended in-studio sit-down with Larry Hughes. He of SLU fame, obviously, and a fruitful career in the pros in his own right. Now, Larry had to touch upon his Billikens, his upcoming events, and maybe a bit of a surprise favorite squad in today's game.
1: Yeah, my NBA team now is the Celtics. During my playing career, my two favorite teams are Washington and Cleveland. Washington, because we had some success, had really good teams. And then Cleveland, we won a bunch of games, played on TV a lot, and also got a chance to play with a young king, LeBron James.
2: So you don't root openly, but you play for a lot of different teams. So Celtics just because of Jason Tatum.
1: Other than that, man, I just like to see a good game. You know, double overtime, triple overtime, scuffles, all of that good stuff that goes along with the game. That's what I enjoy.
3: Larry, I don't know if you know this, and Jackson doesn't have a microphone, but Jackson beat Tatum in high school, so I hope you can understand that you're sitting across from one of the greats yourself here right now.
4: Embarrassed him, I guess. No. I was on a team that beat him. I was firmly stapled to the bench.
5: That was a political move by the coach, though.
4: Right, yeah, you don't want to unleash this beast, but... But no, I was on a team that won districts over him. But yeah,
1: okay,
4: and then
1: okay.
4: He like never lost again in high school basketball. So
1: yeah, no, it takes those losses to prepare you to greatness.
4: I'm the same age as Jason Tatum. From fourth grade, I remember playing against him, and everybody in the city knew that he was going to be an MVP caliber NBA player, Hall of Fame kind of guy.
3: I'm always in awe of, like, the origin stories. Were you in that same category where people, and I know I'm asking you, so mm-hmm. I'm not looking, I know you're like, I don't want to be bragging, but I'm really curious, like, were you, like what Jackson said about Tatum in fourth grade, or he's like, this is the guy, were you in that same category?
1: Yeah, I think behind the scenes, I started playing a little later.
3: Is that right? Really?
1: Really 11, 12 years old when I really got into organized, basketball, so, your fifth, sixth grade. But yes, I think the rumblings were around because I think I, essentially moved a little bit different, than my peers, and was able to do some different things on the court without having any sort of training or development. Yeah. So you start to say, okay, this kid has something, and then, coaches and things of that nature start to pour into you more, give you more sort of experiences, and then, live with the results.
5: Mm-hmm. But to think that they really play basketball all over the world, and you were one of the lucky few that made it all the way. You ever reflect on that and think, my God, I can't believe I made it?
1: You know what? Now, it's more obviously as the dust settles and you start to kind of reflect. And many times I forget I played ball. I mean, to be honest with you, because I'm doing so many things, I'm trying to help so many people, and people will bring up, hey, you accomplished this, you accomplished that. And it's like going down memory lane. And it's tough. You start to hear the stories of the 1% of the 1%, and then you realize, like, hey, that was actually me. Like, mm-hmm. I'm a part of that crowd. So, yeah, it's really special to be a part of it.
5: Yeah, it's like winning the lottery. You might have a better chance to win the lottery than to make it as an NBA player.
1: Yeah, and now there's so many kids playing, like you said, they're playing, ball, all around the world now. Mm-hmm. So your chances of making it, or getting tougher because there's more talent. There's obviously more leagues and more opportunities. But, yeah, to make it to the top is getting, to be challenging.
4: Along that same line, Larry, we talked about it the other day. 8 consecutive NBA MVPs not from America, yep. Mostly from Europe. What do you think the biggest changes developmentally that they were doing in Europe that they've kind of now brought to the United States that's created that separation that's been so prevalent in the league?
1: I mean, I think those guys get highlighted because they're not from the U.S.
4: Sure.
1: I mean, so that helps as far as the, PR and things of that nature. Our across the board, as far as talent-wise, I mean, I think we have superior talent, superior skill. But those guys are special.
4: Yeah.
1: And when you get special guys that, this is a U.S. sport for me. That's mm-hmm. that's what I feel basketball is. And when those guys can stand out from not being from the U.S., they're good, don't get me wrong, but there's a lot of, you know, extra things that they don't, you know, are not, they don't have access to, but they're still able to accomplish and get to that highest level. So, yeah, shout out to those guys. But essentially, you know, we are, I think we're on the right track as far as development on our side.
4: Sure.
5: When you were in the NBA, was there a constant demand saying, bring the NBA back to St. Louis? Is that the what everyone is saying? St. Louis must have it. Nobody said it at all, did they?
1: No, it's always been a running thing, man. I would have loved to have, you know, an NBA team, you know, in the city where I'm from.
5: Yeah.
1: It just gives us more access, gives us more touch points, good for the community, gives us something to support, something to root for. Just puts us in the mix, right? We can talk about these other teams that we follow, but to have a team like in your backyard, mm-hmm. I mean, that's a different level of you know, fandom.
5: You think there's even a shred of a possibility in the future at some point?
3: Probably going Vegas, Seattle here soon, right?
1: I think so. I mean, you go with those hottest cities, those yeah. cities that are on the tip of the tongue right now. Yeah. But, I mean, St. Louis is a great place. Definitely to have an organization. Definitely, I feel we can support, you know, multiple professional teams. I like the expansion role versus having a team that's, you know, relocating, because I think we can get behind a team that's like a fresh team and it's our team. Yeah. So I definitely like to see it.
5: Would you want to be the coach or the team president?
1: Oh, team president.
5: Oh, really?
1: Yeah, for sure. Okay. For sure. I'm behind the scenes, you know, working the strings, you know, putting together a good product on the court.
5: All right. We'll make it happen.
1: Yeah. Help me.
3: If you can knock that out today, Larry.
1: Help me.
2: Tim, I'm an idea guy.
3: You are.
2: And a lot of my ideas don't go anywhere. So about 2 years ago, I said to Larry, let's do a podcast. It'll be you, me, and Allen Iverson, which I think he was quietly thinking, why do we need you? But it was my idea. And he said, yeah, good luck with that. So that's still not happening.
1: Nah, it's tough. That's my guy. He's been retired, and he's a guy that I love my schedule, you know, and he's a guy that really loves his schedule. So to get him to show up when it's time to show up is sometimes tough.
2: So we'd have to have the studio available for about an 18-hour window, and we would just sit there and wait.
1: Yeah, you can block it off, and then you block it off.
2: You can
1: give him the bill.
5: I see he made $154 million in his career, so you could give him lots of bills, and he'd probably be able to handle it.
1: Oh, yeah.
2: And my favorite Iverson Larry story, tell the story of going to the bank, right? You were a rookie?
1: Yeah, I was a rookie. This was when we were still using the ATMs. I was, you know, an ATM guy. You know, you go in, you get a couple $100 and, you know, even, you know, making it to the league, you still had a limit on, you know, how much money you can pull out of the ATM. But got with AI one day, and he was going to get money. He didn't go to the ATM. He went directly into the bank, you know, told the teller, you know, how much money he needed. I think he called ahead how much money he needed. But his money came in plastic bags, to make a long story short. his money was still wrapped in the plastic bags.
2: You said he got in the car and had $500,000, and he just went into the bank to take some money out.
5: What was he doing with all that cash? Or should I not ask?
1: That's AI, man. Yeah, that's AI. Yeah.
5: Well, a credit card would be easier.
1: Yeah, but back then it was more cash. It was no Apple Pay, so you never wanted to, you know, be at a restaurant or anything, and you know, you run up a charge and your card declines or anything like that. So a lot of guys operated with cash.
2: Have that cash handy. Just have it handy. He took you under his wing, though, right? When you were Larry Brown, you like Larry Brown, or no? Do you battle a little bit?
1: Well, I loved you. I liked Larry Brown after I left.
2: Okay, that's right.
1: Yeah, while I was there, wasn't, you know, so great. He was tough on young players. Didn't really, you know, enjoy coaching or playing young players. But I definitely had support with AI. He took me under his wing once I got there. I came in the lockout season, so we weren't able to go to the facilities. You know, the season hadn't started. A training camp started late. So, you know, I left St. Louis and was in Philadelphia, and, you know, that was my guy.
5: What did you think of St. Louis U having such a big year this year? That was pretty exciting to see them come back.
1: Yeah, I think it was good. You know, definitely for the city, for the community to kind of get behind. I've been starving for, you know, a good basketball program, you know, in the city. So definitely was good for those guys.
5: Yeah.
2: And Larry Hughes II, he just graduated. Cal State Northridge had a big year out there.
1: Yep, he did. Just graduated. He's attempting, obviously, he's placing his waiver in because he left St. Louis U a couple years ago after playing seven games due to medical reasons. So we're working with their team. Hopefully we can you know, speed this thing along. But working with their team to get his year back so he can run it back for another season.
2: So ideally, then he'll play somewhere next year.
1: Correct. He's actually committed to Sacramento State.
2: He is.
1: So once the waiver process is done, he'll have a chance to compete another season.
2: Can you imagine NIL back in your day? Can you imagine being a high school
3: get
2: kid?
3: Get paid.
2: And just saying, hey, would you sign with... No, sign with... I mean, you did fine career-wise, but can you imagine at that age having that kind of money thrown at you?
1: Well, I think it's a fun side, and then it's a business side to it. Because, again, I was a freshman, had some things going on at home, had an opportunity to play in the NBA, so that would come with some financial support. And I needed to get that financial support to help my mom and the family out. Now with these guys having the NIL opportunities, you don't necessarily need to rush into the NBA. Obviously, if you're a lottery pick, then you know you got to take that opportunity. But it's forcing guys to take advantage of, you know, the college system and not rush into the NBA because, again, that's a 3-4-year, 5-year sort of deal, and you could be in or out. So I think it's good because it's allowing those guys that aren't necessarily, you know, lottery or top 5, top 10 picks to continue on in college and you know, make money, but also get a chance to continue playing.
2: And when you're 18 or 19, are you really ready to be a pro?
1: Not most of us.
2: I mean, I'm not even talking basketball, but just as a person.
1: Not most of us. I think you have to have, you know, good, you know, veterans, good leadership, good mentorship, you know, growing up, and all those things play a part in, like, how you handle, like, those adult activities that go on when you make a professional, because it's guys trying to feed their families, it's guys that are trying to stay in the league, it's guys that have jobs that are, you know, they don't want a young guy coming in to take their jobs. There's a lot of things that go on that most 18, 19-year-old, 20-year-olds aren't prepared for.
2: You had 1 year at SLU, got them to the tournament, and now the hope is that they're going to be tournament regulars.
1: Yep.
2: I know your son left the program, but I'm assuming you're still a Billiken fan. Are you hoping they can sustain what they've got going on?
1: Well, it'd be good. I think it's good for the city. Again, like, you have, you know, a place that fans can, you know, get together, support the city, support, you know, St. Louis, also support St. Louis basketball. So, yeah, I mean, you always want a product that represents the city. I'm from St. Louis, so everywhere I go, we talk about St. Louis, and obviously I'm a basketball guy, so we talk about what's going on in the basketball community. So it's good to have, you know, something that we, you know, are doing well at, you know, in the city.
2: What do they know about it? Like an Iverson, like, what do they know about the Arch? That's like when Isaac Bruce moved here, he said all he knew about was the Arch and Red Fox. That's all he knew about St.
3: Louis.
2: What do they say? What do they know about our town?
1: It's a tough town.
2: Okay.
1: You always have the, you know, the violence that comes into play, but it also comes that it's a great place to raise your family. I've always, you know, heard, and people come up and say, hey, I heard it's a really good place to raise your family. And then we talk about the number of pros that weren't from here that came here to play, and then they eventually stayed because it is actually a great place, you know, to raise your family. So there's always hurdles that any city has to, you know, jump over to say, hey, if you get underneath what we're doing, you know, it's a really good city. But, you know, basketball is really hot here. We got some really good players that are coming out, and I think that'll continue.
2: And we had a great run, guys, making it to the NBA. And Jordan Goodwin's carving out a nice career.
3: Yeah.
2: And you're...
1: Who would have thought, right? Who would have thought? Is obviously watching the Bills play. They were struggling during those years. But who would have thought that Jordan would have this chance, have this opportunity, and now really taking, you know, advantage of it? So that's the, you know, the testament to those guys, you know, what they're doing, you know, the hard work that they're putting in, and then just being ready for that opportunity.
2: And you're doing a lot of great work with your foundation. Let's tell them, too, the event that's coming up June 4th. I said, Larry got me. We did the nice segment. He's walking out.
3: Yeah, so that was a veteran move.
2: He's walking out.
3: Veteran move.
2: I'm like, hey, why don't you come to the studio? We'll knock out some TV stuff. He said, no problem. He's walking out. What do you got going, Martin, on June 4th at lunchtime? I'm like, but that, that's, I usually on board. Let's see. No, but I'm looking forward to it. We got a great event. Let's give folks all the info.
1: Well, thank you. Yeah, so all of the information is on Developing Peak Point. peakperformers.com. And that event is for our tip-off luncheon. And what we're doing with that is we are supporting our community and our school system and our area with really great quality basketball training. And what we're doing with that is I do run a for-profit business with the academy. But what I wanted to do with the nonprofit is eliminate the barriers that families have as far as to what they can provide and what they can put their kids into, right? So making a decision whether they can, you know, get groceries, keep the lights on, or do they put their young people in quality program. So we're raising dollars, we're raising funds, creating, you know, programs that give access to, you know, things that I know that can be successful, not only the basketball piece, but also character development, mentorship, and also bringing in STEAM to be another outlet to allow young people to be successful.
2: And that's
0: 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Now, though, it's time to pivot back to the diamond because, after all, we promised those lineups for Game 3 of Cards Cubs coming up in mere minutes right here on 101ESPN. The skipper, Ollie Marmol, has crafted a different one for this occasion. Now, the usual suspect at the very top, J.J. Weatherholt, once again manning the keystone position. You have Ivan Herrera tonight at DH, Jordan Walker, and then the cleanup hitter, Nelson Velasquez, looking to reprise what he did on Friday night, a home run in his first at-bat as a Cardinal. He will hit fourth, followed by the lefty Alec Burleson. Mason Wynn is at short and hitting sixth. Then it's Jose Fermin in center field and batting seventh. Thomas Sagesi, indeed, we questioned in the previous segment toward the tail end, would he get another start after leaving the yard on Friday night versus Imanaga? He does indeed in that penultimate spot. And then the catcher, the third different backstopper for the Red Birds, this newfound arrangement, it is definitely coming to pass. It's Pedro Pais tonight, as he will catch none other than the lefty starter, Matthew Liberatore. Speaking of the Cubs and their lefty hurler tonight, it is Jordan Wicks, and this is the lineup that he will have in an attempt to give the Cubs their second win of the series. Nico Horner having another bang-up season at second base. He's the leadoff man. And then it is everybody's favorite villain of the series at the moment, Pete Crowhart. Armstrong is batting second and in center field. The third baseman, Alex Bregman. Cleanup hitter, Seiya Suzuki, whose production has really ramped up in recent weeks, even as the team overall has tumbled there in the Windy City. Ian Happ, a familiar face in left field, batting fifth. Carson Kelly, speaking of familiar faces, the catcher, the former Redbird, is hitting there in the middle of the order tonight as well. Michael Bush, the first baseman. Kevin Alcantara, the DH. Then it is Dansby Swanson, rounding out the order and manning the shortstop position. Again, Cardinals and Cubs, St. Louis won on Friday evening. Last night, though, pretty inglorious turn of events, 6-1 loss, and it just goes to show when the starting pitching has not exactly been up to snuff for the Redbirds this season, those are the sorts of results you have come to expect. Speaking of Friday night, obviously in the opener, Andre Pallante, after a great stretch of performances, only able to total three innings in that outing. And last night, Kyle Leahy only going 4+. Guys like Brule and Graceffo out of the bullpen have worked on each of the past two nights, so it'll be interesting to see just how long Liberatore can go this evening and how much effectiveness he can give Marmol and company. Our pregame is coming up here on 101 ESPN in exactly 90 seconds. My name is Bradford Bruns. Thanks again, St. Louis, for hanging out with us for an extended stretch after that spirited, friendly U.S. knocking off Senegal by the final of 3-2. We have more soccer this coming weekend, but coming up next, enjoy the baseball broadcast. We'll talk to you tomorrow at 7.
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